0: You know what? I know. No, I really don't. Actually, I know I'm going to get some waffles at my friend Mike Monroe's house. I'll have waffles there on Friday morning. Here's the 2-2 pitch. That's a pop fly to right field. Coming up for it is Butler. And Lawrence will make the catch for out number two. And that's now seven straight retired by Lopez after the walk to De La Cruz. But anytime you're in Boston, it's going to be a great city. You know, you're going to do a lot of walking. It's the best. Great coffee everywhere. All just the architecture there, everything. It's just one of my favorite cities. Here is Matt McClain, who struck out swinging in the third inning as the pitch is taken outside. It's 1-0. 1-1 game. We're in the bottom of the fifth. He's had four tight games against the Red Sox in West Sacramento. Here's the 1-0 pitch. That's lifted to right field. Set right center, going backward, bolting near the track at the wall, and it is gone. Matt McClain has hit it out to right center, and the Reds lead it 2-1. Just watching Bolte and Butler, I can't believe that ball got out.
1: It just barely got out. First and foremost, I could not agree with you more, Johnny. That ball just kept tearing. I mean, off the bat, didn't sound loud. It didn't sound deep, but it just traveled. An 86-mile-per-hour cut fastball. Bottom of the zone, he gets it in the air, and then Bolte and Butler converge on it. Yep, just over the yellow line in right center.
0: Wow.
1: Just over it, a wall-scraping home run.
0: Yeah, Reds have their first lead. It's 2-1 Cincinnati as the pitch to De La Cruz is swung on a miss. And it's 0-1. De La Cruz, switch hitter, batting for the right side. Here's the pitch. That misses high. One ball, one strike. It's funny, when Butler was going over it, kind of moving to his right, I thought he almost had a beat on it there. But as you said, the ball really carried out to the right center. 1-1 the count. As Lopez comes set, the 1-1 pitch from the left-hander. That is popped up down the right field line. Might be trouble. Long way to come for Butler. And Butler is going to fall in for a base hit, but he throws to second base on one hop. And De La Cruz is out by plenty. Tried to stretch it to a double. He was out by 10 feet. Good snap throw from Lawrence Butler. And that goes 9-6 on the putout. So a single for De La Cruz. 9-6 he's thrown out. But the Reds take the lead on the home run by Matt McClain. One run, two hits, nobody left. We're through five. It's the Reds 2 and the A's 1.
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0: 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We go to the sixth. It's a 2-1 Reds lead. We will have our attendance guessing this inning with Dave Abbott, Chris Carey, and myself. And once again, here's Chris.
1: 2-1 the score, as Johnny said. Jacob Lopez takes inside. Now the 1-0 pitch. I say Jacob Lopez or Jacob Wilson?
0: Jacob Lopez, but it is Wilson.
1: Yeah, I'm all over the place tonight. I will apologize again. 1-1. It takes a strike. Wilson 0 for 2 with a fly out and a ground out. Now he bounces one on one hop to third. The backhand of Ke'Bryan Hayes slings to first and one is away. I'm going to go first.
0: Okay.
1: I'm going to go 17,946.
0: 17,946. I mean, that's a good guess, man. I'm going to go. Man, I'm going to go 18,419.
1: Tyler Soderstrom is up. And a slider down low, one ball and no strikes.
0: Abby?
5: I'll make it easy on myself. I'll go 15-5.
1: Something with these round numbers for the engineers. One ball, one strike, a fastball. Catches the zone, 1-1.
0: I think Abby's on to some 15,500. That it does look like a lighter crowd today.
1: 1-1 pitch, a changeup for a called strike, 1-2. Oh, wait, may the best guess win tonight.
0: You're 1-0, right? You won yesterday?
1: Yes, I did. Yeah. I'm not typically the high mark, though.
0: Yep.
1: We'll see what gets reported. Soderstrom has walked twice, 1-2. Louder to the plate. That's driven into left center field, and that will drop for a base hit on two hops. Moving over to get it, Myers. He gets it back in quickly. And a one-out single for Tyler Soderstrom with Heim coming up.
0: All of a sudden, Soderstrom's hitting four straight. He was struggling for a bit. So good to see Tyler get it going again. Pitch was inside. He's muscled in the left center.
1: Jonah Heim is 0 for 2. He struck out swinging and then flew out to center. Soderstrom a short lead off of first. Stewart holds him on. The infield swung over to the right with De La Cruz shading the second base bag. And now a check swing. Excuse me, foul ball. 0-1 to Jonah Heim. He's down a run. No balls, one strike, one out. Soderstrom on first. He's reached base all three times. Two walks and a single. The score 2-1 Cincinnati with Jonah Heim at the plate. A 1 pitch, fastball in, one ball and one strike. Another closely contested game, Johnny. This time the Reds have the lead later in the contest. Maybe the A's have a chance to come back and steal a win from Cincinnati tonight after Cincinnati took game one by a score of 5-4. 1-1 slider down low, two balls and one strike. Big gap in left center field, but Jonah Heim has been more of a pull hitter on the left side of the plate. 2-1. Fastball up and in. Three balls and a strike. Now he's in a hitter-friendly count. Brett Lauder at 85 pitches has looked really good since the first inning. Has only allowed two hits from the second inning on. Three total. One of those being a home run from Butler. 3-1 pitch. Heim serves it back foul into the second deck of sweet seating. Now three balls and two strikes.
0: You like Boston, right?
1: I do.
0: Yeah, great city.
1: I do. I love the energy. That stadium's going to be
0: Fenway's
1: an unfriendly place to the A's this coming weekend with what's at stake for the Red Sox. Just like it was last year. He's ended up taking the series against Boston. 3-2, Soderstrom going. Heim swinging and fouling it off of himself. A dead ball, and Soderstrom will head back to first. Just the history of Boston.
0: Yep.
1: The history of that team. Where we stay. Boston is a small, big city.
0: It is. It is.
1: You don't feel like you're gridlocked. You don't feel like there's skyscrapers everywhere.
0: Great walking city.
1: Yes. 3-2. Soderstrom going again. Heim drives it down the right field line. That's fair and into the corner. Heim will push for second base. Crosby sending home Soderstrom. Heim into second. An RBI game tying double. And it's 2-2 in the sixth inning. He got all over that pitch. And we've got a new ball game again. As Heim drives home his 36th run of the year. So Rhett Lauder and Jose Trevino will meet on the mound with Cincinnati's pitching coach, a consultation on the mound, which is brought to you by Granite Expo. 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
0: Yet another big hit for Jonah Heim, right? I mean, the sixth inning, some big hits in the eighth and the ninth. This is another clutch hit for Heim.
1: Well, don't know what the activity level is in the bullpen for the Athletics, but Marcotte may use Jacob Lopez in the sixth. Yep. You know, he is up in his pitch count, but considering the fact that you have, after this, six straight games before your next off day. Well, excuse me, seven straight games. Yep. You want to roll with your starter just a little bit longer. Now Jeff McNeil is up. He's over two with a strikeout and a pop out. He's swinging on the first pitch. A slider fouled away off to the left side. Inning started with a Wilson ground out to third, then Soderstrom singles in the left center field alley. Jonah Heim comes up, got a middle in fastball, turned on it, and tucked it into the corner for an RBI double. His 36th RBI of the year tied the game at 2-2. Now McNeil, who's been swinging very well, is behind at 0-1. The 0-1 pitch, and he will pop it up on the infield. Right side, Stewart coming in. He will make the catch in the infield grass. The first baseman has the final say. And two are down, and up struts Tommy White, who is one for two with a line out and a single. And maybe now is the time for Tommy White to collect his first career big league RBI against a man he has some collegiate history with. It would have to happen on his 67th major league at bat if it is to happen. Heim at second. White swings and fouls it off of his foot. 0-1. Might have been more to his shin. He has that left front shin protector. And he's okay. He's behind it. No balls and one strike. Two outs. Heim at second. The score 2-2 in the top of the sixth here in Cincinnati. As Lauder will toe the rubber from the stretch. The middle of the rubber. Now he comes set at his belt. Eyeing the runner Heim at second. And the 0-1 pitch. White fouls it away on a slider off to the right side. He's behind it 0-2. And I think he broke his bat. So another broken bat for an A's hitter. He will head to the on-deck circle and apply whatever he needs to for a bit more grip on his bat. He also elects to go to the pine tar spray. De La Cruz and McClain compressed the second base bag. That 5-6 gap is calling Tommy White's name, maybe more. 0-2 pitch, swing and a shot foul off to the right side, into the seats. Now all you want is a battle. 93 pitches for Rhett Lauder. Hayden Yinger is warming up in the bullpen for the A's. I guess that answers the question on whether Jacob Lopez will go any longer. The 0-2 pitch. Low and outside, a sinker away, 1-2. One-two pitch on the ground to short. Rounding it is De La Cruz. Shuffles, throws to first, and that will end the top of the sixth inning. But the A's get a run, a game-tying run. One run, two hits, no errors, and one man left on base through five and a half inning. It's the A's two and the Reds two.
6: The boys.
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1: We go to the bottom of the sixth inning. Game tied at 2-2. After Jonah Heim, RBI double in the top of the sixth. Jacob Lopez has finished 5 innings, 4 hits, 2 runs, both of them earned with a walk and 9 strikeouts. And he will pass the baton to Hayden Yinger. Right-handed reliever, first pitch is outside to the right-handed hitter, Sal Stewart, who has struck out twice in this game, 0-2. Yinger, ninth appearance, no record, 3.72 ERA at the big league level this year. 1-0 pitch, and that's fouled into Heim's glove, 1-1. We talked about Yinger before. A's traded for him in late June in exchange for a prospect catcher. 1-1 pitch is a slider for a called strike, 1-2. Javi Guerra was talking about his fit pitching philosophy on the pregame show, and he wants guys that go out there and attack. And Hayden Yinger, that's all he's done out of the bullpen since arriving with the A's. 1-2 pitch. Fastball fouled back just underneath us. Well, the 6 appearances with the A's, no record, 1.17 ERA. Small sample size, but pretty good to look at. Comes set, the 1-2 pitch is a changeup low, 2 balls and 2 strikes.
0: It's slow to see a guy with that little experience not afraid to throw strikes, right? A lot of times you see guys when they first come up and they're scared of contact, walk a lot of guys, you know, but Yinger, he does go at hitters, that's for sure.
1: Javi Guerra was making a great point to me. Everything that you're bringing up is just reminding me of what he said off the air. The 2-2 pitch. Bounced right back to Yinger off of his glove. He slips off the mound, recovers, throws to first. It gets away from McNeil. Stewart is safe. The throw had him beat, but it was just wide of McNeil on his glove side. And that is how the bottom of the sixth will start. It is a base hit for Sal Stewart. But awkward for Yinger coming off the mound. On that downward slope, a slippage. Hit his knee. He's fine. He's calling off Mark Kotze and Jeff Collins.
0: Yeah, he went to get it. Had to get it on the mound. And, yeah, that kind of threw with his feet kind of awkwardly planted there, Chris.
1: So leadoff base runner for Cincinnati. Javi Guerra told me, he said, look, I think a lot of guys sometimes try to be the 1% of the 1% in the big leagues instead of trying to be in the 40 or 50% range of a serviceable big leaguer.
0: Yeah.
1: Let's start there and build from there. Which was fascinating insight considering Guerra's career. Dane Myers will take down low, 1 ball and 0 strikes. So Javi Guerra used in a number of different roles, ended up being a World Series champion, had been DFA'd once or twice in his career.
0: Was about to be DFA'd that same year with the Nationals.
1: 1-0 to Myers, and that's hammered into right field, a base hit. Stewart's going to take a turn for third. Butler gets the ball back in quickly to Alika Williams at short. And now first and third, nobody out, and Eugenio Suarez comes to the plate. if anything, you cannot give up a back-breaking three-run home run here. There have been plenty of times where a three-run home run has caused the A's fits on the defensive side, and with Eugenio Suarez coming up, you just cannot afford to have that happen. The infield will come in.
0: Yeah, it was, the middle infield is not back in double play depth. They are in.
1: McNeil holds on Myers. At third is Stewart after the leadoff infield single.
0: She's going to go medium depth.
1: First pitch, Suarez takes low. One ball and no strikes. A one, a big swing and miss on a cutter, one and one. Suarez is 205 with runners in scoring position this season. He is 0 for 8 this year with runners at first and third. Now the 1-1 pitch is a fastball foul back, one and two. But you still have to contend with Marte and possibly Blade, depending on how this ends up. Yinger's 1-2 pitch. A swing and a foul tip into Himes' glove. Yinger gets the first down. A good response. Suarez down on strikes for the third time tonight, and Noel V. Marte comes up. And now the infield will back out to double play depth.
0: The big strikeout right there by Yinger. You know, a double play gets you out of it unharmed.
1: Marte 1 for 2 with a single, a run scored, a stolen base. First pitch cutter high, 1 and 0. With an out, Dane Myers at first, at third, Sal Stewart in a 2-2 game in the bottom of the sixth. One 0 pitch, fastball in the outside corner called strike, 1 and 1. Well, for Marte, his 54th game this season, has only played 90 maximum in a big league season. 1-1 pitch, gets it in the air to right field. Butler shifting his hips, breaking back. He will camp underneath and make the catch. Stewart is going to tag and score. And Cincinnati manufactures the leading run. Noel V. Marte's 15th RBI is a sacrifice fly to right field. It's 3-2, Reds. They did just enough. They did a job, and Marte, again, providing offensively for Cincinnati tonight. And out comes Mark Kotze. He's going to take the ball from Hayden Yinger with J.J. Blade waiting on deck. Yinger cannot get out of the sixth. The run against him, and out comes Jose Suarez with two outs at the bottom of the sixth inning. The Reds up 3-2. We'll have the pitcher's information and more when we come back at Great American Ballpark.
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1: Jose Suarez is in the game as the second reliever used by Mark Kotze. Yinger gave an inning, or two-thirds of an inning, excuse me, two hits, a run, earned run, no walks, and a strikeout. Is responsible for the runner on first. The score 3-2, Cincinnati, and Suarez out of the bullpen against the left-handed hitter J.J. Bleday. Bleday 0-for-2 with a strikeout and a flyout. Suarez from the stretch eyes the runner at first, and the first pitch is high. One ball and no strikes. For J.J. Bleday, he's one home run off of his career number in a season. Hit 20 homers back in 2024. He has 19 this year. A lot of games still left to play. Suarez throws over to first.
0: The box been
1: safely
0: called.
1: Is Myers a balk on Jose Suarez, and that's not what you want to do. Now in scoring position, Dane Myers. Jose Suarez in his 40th appearance, 1-3, 4.68 ERA for the left-handed pitcher. J.J. Bleday, 188 with runners in scoring position. Now two balls and no strikes. The four-seamer misses. With two outs, Dane Myers' speed at second after the balk. The score 3-2, Cincinnati in the bottom of the sixth. Alika shading the second base bag at shortstop. Left side open for J.J. Bleday. 2-0 pitch, and he will hit it on a hop to the third baseman. White moves to his left and throws to first. That will retire the side. So Suarez gets the final out of the sixth, but two singles and a sacrifice fly score the third and leading run for the Reds through six innings of play. It's the A's 2 and the Reds 3.
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1: 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Brett Lauder is finished. Six innings, four hits, two runs. Both of Murn with two walks and three strikeouts. He is in line for the win as the Reds lead 3-2 in the seventh inning. And it is the left-handed reliever Brock Burke in the game. And Max Muncy coming off the bench, the righty, right-handed hitter, I should say, fouling away the first pitch, 0-1. Walton finishes the day at 0-2. Muncy batting .220 with five home runs and 20 runs batted in. Burke to the plate, the 0-1 fastball is low at 97 miles per hour, 1-1. Burke in his 57th game. He has a 2.52 ERA. 1-1 pitch, fastball outside, two balls and one strike. He's on an 11-game streak. Former Angel. 2-1 pitch, called strike on a fastball, 2-2. This is a guy that can flat out pitch. He's traded from Los Angeles. Two pitch to Cincinnati.
0: Scott Blewett listening up for the Athletics.
1: Now the 2-2 pitch to Muncy. He fouls it away. Mark Kotze talked about Max Muncy specifically before the series started in Cincinnati about how they're going to utilize Muncy's abilities. Right now he's going to have to come off the bench a little bit. You may see him in the outfield. You may see him get a chance at first base every once in a while. And then the versatility on the other three infield spots we've seen before. 2-2 pitch and a fastball strikes him out swinging. Dead red on 96. Burke strikes out the first man he faces out of the bullpen. So one away. The midweek action heats up as the A's play the Tampa Bay Rays starting Monday, August the 10th. 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Henry Bolte is up and taking high, one ball and no strikes. He's over two with a ground out and a strikeout swinging. 3-2 the score with one away in the top of the seventh. Cincinnati is ahead. Burke from the stretch, 1-0 pitch, and he powers by a four-seam fastball up and in, a swing and a miss, 1-1. This player that was highly regarded by the Los Angeles Angels traded him away to Cincinnati, and since then he's been excellent out of the bullpen. Used a lot. Weak tapper up the third base side. It's going to be a foul ball, 1-2 to Bolte.
0: You know, anytime Bolte hits a little dribbler down the third base line, you know he's going to beat it out. You just hope it finds a way to stay fair. Right?
1: Not only do you think he's going to beat it out, you may not even see a throw.
0: Right.
1: A lot of the time.
0: He comes close to beating out routine ground balls to short. His electric speed. Celebrating his 23rd birthday yesterday. You're a little harsh on Towny Day about the hair. I got to be honest.
1: One ball and two strikes inside 2-2. I made up for it.
0: He was just innocent. He was going about
1: his
0: day.
1: You mean yesterday how I said about his hair? He was going to have a bad hair day?
0: Yeah, yesterday and today all over him. I don't know, man.
1: I wasn't all over him. I said he had great hair today.
0: Yeah. Okay.
1: 2-2 pitch. Might need to get your ears checked, buddy.
0: I don't know, man. He was not pleased.
1: I said the send by Bobby Crosby is almost as good as Chris Townsend's hair today.
0: Okay. All right.
1: Now, did I say he was going to have a bad hair day yesterday? Absolutely.
0: You did.
1: They said to have a hot take. That was a very hot take.
0: Pretty hot take.
1: 2-2 pitch. Called strike three, delayed strike three call on the fastball to the outside corner. Bolte is going to challenge here. The A's have one remaining. He thinks it was outside. And we'll see here. It was not. Back-to-back strikeouts for Burke, and two are away. Not every take's going to hit.
0: Yeah, we know that. We've had some tough ones through
1: maybe,
0: the years.
1: Maybe for me, I wanted to get on the sound jingle.
0: Yeah, it's your goal.
1: Selfishly. Alika Williams is up, and on the first pitch, grounds it softly to the shortstop, De La Cruz, who throws to first in a quick 1-2-3-7 for Brock Burke and the Cincinnati Reds. Through 6.5, it's Cincinnati 3 and the A's 2.
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1: The bottom of the seventh inning of tonight's game is brought to you by California Community Colleges. We've got a few defensive changes. Max Muncy is now at third. Tommy White at first. McNeil bumps to second base. And Scott Blewett is in the game in the seventh, a 3-2 ball game where Cincinnati leads. Suarez gave a third of an inning. No runs, no hits. No walks and no strikeouts. Right-handed reliever Blewett fires home to the right-handed hitter Trevino, who's taking strike number one on the inside corner. He's 1-for-2 with an RBI single. Back in the second. 0-1. Breaking ball away. One ball and one strike. Blewett in his fourth game. No record. 1.69 ERA this season. 1-1. A swing and a miss on a slider. Good pitch. 1-2. A's have been in the thick of a few one-run contests over the last 2 weeks, especially the Red Sox series. Now Cincinnati, you find yourself behind a run late in the game, just like last night. Have to put something together late in this game. 1-2 pitch. Fastball tagged. Foul off to the right side. Jose Trevino from Corpus Christi, Texas. One, two, a slider low and away, two balls and two strikes. Ever been to Corpus Christi?
0: I have not been to Corpus Christi. Am I missing out? You've been, right?
1: I've been.
0: Yeah.
1: 2-2 pitch. Fouled away.
0: Well, your enthusiasm for Corpus Christi, it wasn't...
1: I didn't say anything positive nor negative about it.
0: Yeah, that tells me all I need to know. I don't like you bashing Corpus Christi on this.
1: You're drawing conclusions. Corpus Christi is a fine place.
0: Okay.
1: For people from Corpus Christi. 2-2 pitch. Fouled away.
0: Well, I've heard good things.
1: Yes, it's nice.
0: Yep.
1: Kind people, a great AA ballpark.
0: Yep.
1: AA affiliate of the Astros playing Corpus Christi, Whataburger Field. Two-two to Trevino. Breaking ball swung on and missed.

confidence back up. 1-0 pitch to McLean, a called strike on a fastball, 1-1. McLean 1-for-2, had a solo home run in the fifth inning. That tied the game at 2 apiece. The Reds have since added another run in the sixth inning to make it a 3-2 ball game. Blewett from the stretch, 1-1. Chopper foul down the third baseline.

0: That home run in this fifth inning was a wall scraper in right center. Just barely got out of the ballpark. 1-2 pitch, high fastball, 2-2. We didn't think initially off contact it was going anywhere near the wall.
1: Nope.
0: But it ended up floating out of the ballpark for McClain's ninth home run of the season.
1: TJ Antone loosening up at the bullpen for the Reds. Right-hander.
0: 2-2 pitch. And a slider, a touch outside, 3-2. The count will run full with two outs and nobody aboard for Cincinnati in the bottom of the seventh. They lead 3-2 over the A's with Matt McClain at the plate. Lewitt hoping for the third 1-2-3 inning of the A's night tonight. Payoff pitch, 3-2. A fly ball, right center field. Bolts and Butler. It's Lawrence Butler, the right fielder, to come up with it and have final say. It is a 1-2-3 inning for Scott Blewett in the seventh. Through seven innings of play, it's Cincinnati 3 and the A's 2.
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3: Michael Barabaugh with you here on A's Cast and the A's Radio Network. The A's trailing 3-2 as we head into the eighth inning. And, of course, after the ball game, I will take your phone calls on A's Talk. The number is 833-625-2278. Chris, how about Jacob Lopez? 9 strikeouts tonight. You look at his last two starts, 10 1/3, 17 strikeouts to just 3 walks. What an improvement for Jacob Lopez right now. But I must weigh in on the hair debate because I'm here and you're having a really good hair day, Chris, and I'm going to second that, unlike one of our colleagues, who I won't name. So I'm taking the Chris Carey side in the hair debate here on this August 5th, Wednesday evening.
0: I've trained you well, Michael Barabaugh. Thank you very much. I knew I wasn't seeing things this morning when I was putting the hair gel in, and just I felt like a different presence about myself today. You know, I'm really enjoying the hair day I'm having.
1: Don't get me wrong. It's a heck of a hair day. And they're very important on radio. But
0: very important on radio. 3-2 Cincinnati. Let's go to the eighth inning. Once again, here's Dotsky.
1: Well, Burke delivers a strike. It's nothing. It's 0-1 on Butler. It'll be Butler, Wilson, and Soderstrom. I don't even know if I get to get way into the hair debate. My lack of locks is a bitch taking for a strike. 0-2 on Butler.
0: Hey, man, I saw you in that picture with Steve Sachs when you were 16 years old, and you certainly had the hair. You can always weigh in.
1: I did have some locks back then, didn't I? 0-2 on Butler was homered, flied out, and bounced out. He's 1-for-3. So Lawrence now 9 for his last 27. In a 415-foot homer in the first inning as Burke delivers in the pitch. That misses high. And it's 1-2 on Lawrence. We're in the eighth inning, 3-2 Cincinnati. 3 runs, 6 hits for the Reds, 2 runs, 4 hits for the A's. Left on left here, tall left-hander Burke, former Angel, delivers in the pitch. That misses low, but it's going to be challenged by Trevino.
4: Challenging the pitch.
1: So Trevino challenging the pitch.

0: the ball call, and he is going to win the challenge. So Butler strikes out, just did catch the bottom corner, and just by a stitch there, Chris, and there's one away. So we do have the attendance. It looks like Tito Francona is going to go out and get the left-hander. The attendance is 16,544. Abby won. Dave Abbott with the victory. Great job. So we're going to have a change here, a pitching change here. I believe we're going to have TJ Antone to take over. We'll take a break with one out and nobody on in the eighth. It's a 3-2 Reds lead. We'll have more after this.
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0: TJ Antone, the 32-year-old right-hander who was born in Oklahoma City and went to Weatherford Junior College in Texas, fifth-round pick of the Reds in the 2014 draft. Got to the big leagues for the first time in his seventh professional season in 2020. This year, 1-0, 2.29, 35 appearances for Antone as he faces Jacob Wilson here. As the pitch to Jacob is in there for a strike on a sweeper, it's 0-1. Wilson has flied out once and bounced out twice. He's 0-3. There's the 0-1 pitch. Antone delivers, and the breaking ball misses low. 1-1 the count. 3 runs, 6 hits for the Reds. 2 runs, 4 hits for the A's. Reds scored in the second, fifth, and sixth. The A's in the first and the sixth. Guarding line at third is Hayes. High socks for Antone. He delivers, and the pitch in there for a strike on a breaking ball, and it's 1-2 on Wilson.
6: Well, Antone did not pitch in the big leagues in 2025. He was in the minor leagues a bit, but had right elbow surgery. It sidelined him the entire season, essentially.
0: Bender misses away. I mean, he's scrapped and clawed. He was, as I said, his seventh year of pro ball. He got to the big leagues. They've been up and down between Louisville and Cincinnati a bunch. Here's the pitch. That is popped up. The shortstop, De La Cruz, calling for it. And calls off Hayes and makes the catch on the outfield grass. A couple of feet from the dirt. 10 feet inside their territory. And there are two away. But quickly, 2 outs in the eighth. And here is Tyler Soderstrom, the left fielder. 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Soderstrom has walked twice. He has singled and scored. Been on base 3 times. As TJ Antone to the plate and the pitch. Tyler swings and pops it up. Wow. Good inning for Antone. The first baseman, Stewart, calling for it. He's under it and makes the catch near the first base bag. And Antone makes quick work of the A's. Gets the final 2 outs. A 1-2-3 eighth inning. Reds pitchers have retired 8 straight. We're through 7.5. It's the Reds 3 and the Athletics 2.
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0: We go to the bottom of the eighth inning. The Reds are leading it 3-2, and Ellie De La Cruz will be the hitter. The switch hitter will bat from the left side. Scott Blewett still in there for the Athletics. Worked a 1-2-3 seventh. De La Cruz is 2-for-5 in the series as he swings and fouls it back to the screen, and it's 0-1. Hope you join us tomorrow for some day baseball. A's will fly to Boston after the game. Again, it's right-hander Mason Barnett for the A's, right-hander Hunter Green for the Reds. First pitch will be 9:40 Pacific, 9:40 a.m. There's the 0-1 pitch, off speed, fly ball to center field, Boltic coming up, and Hank makes the running catch for the out, and there is one away. So one down in the eighth, and that's now seven straight retired by A's pitchers. And before we hear about Sal Stewart, let's pause for station identification on A's Cast and the A's Radio Network.
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0: Here is Sal Stewart, right-handed hitter. That first pitch from Blewett, that's hit foul toward the on-deck hitter in Myers, and it's 0-1. Blewett retired all four he's faced. Stewart 1-for-3 on the night. Now, it's funny, you'd miss out on the Texas State Aquarium in Corpus Christi. South Texas Botanical Gardens pitches hit foul right side out of play.
6: You're still on this, huh?
0: 0-2. Salina Museum. We've been there. There's a ton to do.
6: Yes, there is.
0: In Corpus Christi. It's a great town.
6: I'm wondering where you heard that I said that anything was wrong with Corpus Christi.
0: You just remained quiet about Corpus Christi. You said it's a... I know you. Port Arkansas private dolphin tour in Corpus Christi.
6: Mm-hmm.
0: 0-2 on Stewart. The 0-2 pitch, that's in the dirt, goes to the screen. One ball, two strikes.
6: You ever seen a dolphin in the wild?
0: Not in the wild.
6: Really?
0: I don't think so. I know I've seen it at like SeaWorld or whatever, you know, back in the day.
6: Captivity?
0: Yeah,
6: captivity. Glad I know you support that.
0: Easy. Take it easy. 1-2 pitch. That's fly ball to center field. Hank Bolte is there, and he'll make the catch. And there are two away. So two outs in the eighth. Let's not get off the Corpus Christi. You are. Here is Dean Myers, who has struck out, fouled out, and singled. He's 1-for-3. It was Lopez, Yinger, Suarez, and now Blewett. Blewett's looked good. He's retired all five that he's faced. Myers is 1-for-7 in the series. A's are trailing 3-2 in the ninth. It'll be Heim, McNeil, and Tommy White's spot as the first pitch misses. It's 1-0. It'll be Tommy White. White's at first base. Excuse me. 1-0 pitch. That's bounced to the shortstop. It'll be scooped up over there by Alika Williams. On to first. Nice inning for Scott Blewett. A 1-2-3 eighth. Last chance for the A's. We go to the ninth. It's 3-2 Cincinnati.
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14: Three staccato cries of Mayday and an eyewitness report of a mid-air explosion is about all that is known this morning of the British Columbia air disaster, which yesterday claimed 52 lives.
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0: All right, we go to the top of the ninth inning, which is brought to you by California Community Colleges, as the Reds bring in their closer, Emilio Pagan. And here is Jonah Heim.
6: Emilio Pagan must be a wrestling fan. His walkout music the same as Cody Rhodes, the long-time undisputed WWE Championship, the American Nightmare.
0: Wow. Pagan is 35 years old. He's 4-1, 4.44 ERA. And here's Heim, switch hitter batting on the left side. 3-2 Reds, first pitch. That misses inside. It's 1-0. Jonah is 1-for-3. Remember, the RBI double in the sixth. They're going to have a challenge. The Reds are going to challenge that ball call. And the Reds are going to lose that challenge.
25: Pitch to the ball. Cincinnati has one challenge.
0: The Reds have one challenge left, and that wasn't close. There's Heim. Pagan pitched last night. And he picked up the save. Here's the pitch. Emilio delivers, and it's taken for a strike. That's a high strike. Heim didn't care for it. It's 1-1 on Jonah. 3-2 Cincinnati, top of the ninth. They're trying to avoid losing their seventh straight. Shortstop shaded up the middle. That's Ellie De La Cruz, as Pagan to the plate. The 1-1 pitch. That's popped up. Foul territory, third base side. Hayes a long way to go. Trevino coming too. And Trevino and Hayes, it'll be Hayes to make the catch by the A's dugout. Good communication between Hayes and the catcher Trevino, and there is one away.
6: Great call, Johnny. I mean, watching that ball, it could have either tailed foul into the seats or stayed true, and it did. And right in front of the A's dugout, they were so compressed, they almost collided with each other, but as Trevino went down to his knees, almost in a squat position, Hayes reached over and caught the baseball with two hands for the first out.
0: Just textbook communication there. Here's McNeil, one out, nobody on, as the right-hander to the plate. Pagan, former Athletic, delivers outside. And it's 1-0. Pagan pitched for the A's in 2018. He was 3-1, 4.35 ERA, and 55 appearances. He had 19 walks, 63 strikeouts. And on the grass at third is Hayes. As the 1-0 to McNeil, that's popped up third base side. That will go in amongst the spectators. And it's 1-1 on McNeil. The A's lost a one-run game last night. They lost 5-4, down 3-2 in this one. They'll lose another series. If they do not come back here, Pagan delivers in the pitch. That misses high. It's 2-1 on Jeff McNeil. On deck hitter is Tommy White. Ryan Christensen coaching at first. Bobby Crosby there at third. Outfield is straight away. Pagan at the belt, now to the plate. The 2-1 pitch is swung on, popped up. Third baseman Hayes calling for it. He's on the mound. Now he comes over and makes the catch near the first base side. So the third baseman went over to make the play. Two down. Hayes are down there, final out. Last chance for the Athletics is Tommy White. A great spot for his first homer.
6: Yes, it would.
0: So here's White. Tommy 1-for-3. Lined out, singled, and bounced out. Guarding the line at third is Hayes. As Pagan to the plate and the pitch. That swung on and missed. Tried to hold up on the breaking ball and cannot. It's 0-1. 3-2 Cincinnati. Two outs, nobody on. We're in the top of the ninth inning. Pagan, he's from the far first base side of the rubber. And the 0-1 pitch. That's chased and missed. High fastball, 95. It's 0-2, and the A's down to their final strike. And many of the Red fans on their feet looking to encourage their team to win their 55th game in game 113. There's the 0-2 pitch from Pagan. Is fouled back to the screen. Mains at 0-2. Tommy's still looking for his first homer, his first RBI. Center fielder Dane Myers is shaded 6 or 7 steps toward right center. As Pagan delivers in the pitch, swung on and missed, and the Reds have won the ball game and won the series. A 1-2-3 ninth, final score, Cincinnati 3 and the A's 2. And with the win, the Reds go to 55-58. With the loss, the A's go to 45-69. Totals in the game for the Reds, 3 runs, 6 hits, no errors, they stranded 3. For the A's, 2 runs, 4 hits, no errors, stranding 4. Red Lauer the win. Lauer's now 4-7. The loss to Hayden Yinger, he falls to 0-1. The save to Emilio Pagan, his 13th of the year. Next broadcast will be tomorrow. Towney and Schutte at 9 Pacific. We'll take it at 9:30 for a 9:40 first pitch. For our engineer Dave Abbott here at in the broadcast booth, and for Nate the Great back at the studio, for Chris Carey, Ken Korak, Schutte Babbitt, Steve Sachs, Jenny Kavnar, and Chris Townsend, Johnny D, saying so long. Once again, the final score, the Reds win it 3-2, and we look forward to talking to you tomorrow for the conclusion of the 3-game set with the A's and the Reds, and we hope you tune in. We'll send it down to NBC Sports California, A's Cast, the A's Radio Network with Schutte Babbitt and Chris Townsend. And once again, the final score, the Reds defeat the Athletics 3-2. Talk to you tomorrow.
1: Every day on this show, we try and figure out a way how to get this club going. And unfortunately, it's another loss for the Athletics, 3-2. Great start. Lawrence Butler, with that home run, you thought today might be a little different. But in the end, the final looks the same. They have now have lost 12 straight series and winless in their last 14 series. Haven't won a series since we were in Vegas in June against the Colorado Rockies, where they took 2-3. They also took 2-3 from the Milwaukee Brewers, one of the best teams in baseball. But ever since then, it has been tough sledding. We just can't figure out a way to get these guys going. And when you look at the video of the way after these losses and they're heading back to the clubhouse, it's just, it's a bad look on the faces for the Athletics right now. You can't sugarcoat it.
2: I think what you see is just a look of a player that's just frustrated and somewhat lost. I mean, you're not going to say it, you're going to blame it on effort because you know everybody's out there balling out as hard as they can. But some losses are just worse than others. And we talk about the lack of starting pitching that we've been getting of late. For Jacob Lopez to go out and deal the way that he did today, you just
1: filthy.
2: Feel very
1: he was
2: badly
1: filthy.
2: For him.
1: The numbers are unreal.
2: Yeah, and we just... Two runs, four hits, that's not going to beat a little league team. I mean, they'll find a way to win one of those. So offensively, we just have to do more. What we're seeing is that it is so difficult to get wins at this level. You've got to do a lot of things as a team. You've got to contribute in more ways than just one. And when you're a team that has worn a label of a team that slugs and you don't have guys in the lineup that typically, you know, save you by hitting home runs, you've got to find ways. We talk about manufacturing runs. Well, if you don't get anybody on base, 0-for-4 with runners in scoring position, that's not having that many opportunities. So guys are just going to have to look in the mirror. You're going to have to take responsibility and be accountable for your role in the lack of productivity that is happening right now with the offense. And things just going to have to change. As we've seen, they're not afraid to try somebody else in there. You're talking about the guys that are doing this and that in the minor leagues. There's also some guys that are performing in AAA. And you've got to do something to get somebody's attention. And typically it's by replacement. So not pulling for anybody to lose their jobs. We're just for pulling for somebody to step up and to do theirs.
1: Now we're going to go over and break it down, but Jacob Lopez, what you saw tonight, this is Jacob Lopez at his best, and how he has performed since the All-Star break, this is what makes you love Jacob Lopez. Like the good Jacob Lopez versus the struggling Jacob Lopez, he went out tonight. It might be, I think his best outing I ever saw was last year against Philadelphia, clearly one of the best teams in baseball, in Sac, where he went after him and dominated him. I think tonight, even though it was only five innings, getting ahead 0-2 and all the strikeouts and striking out eight consecutive guys, this is the type of outing that makes you love and want more of Jacob Lopez.
2: Well, we know tonight he's part of bringing this to where we want it. I think what we just have to find out are the things that we have to do to support him. And I think teams that are good, even teams that are good, that are healthy, you've got to be clicking on all cylinders. I mean, everybody's got to be contributing if you're going to be a winning team. And I'm the last person to make excuses for major league players, because when much is given, much is expected. And when you play at this level, you're expected to perform. But when you're injured, when you're lacking your better players, all it does is put the stoplight or the spotlight on the players that are playing. And when you're not playing up to your abilities, you know, I mean, it's tough. I mean, you cannot win in this league if your players are not performing. And right now, the team is playing behind the eight ball a little bit. They're not healthy. They're going out there with subpar players, with teams that are better. You're looking at the Cincinnati Reds, a team that was up in the standings for a long time, and they were expected to win. So you're not going to get any easy, no cream puffs. It's not what you do today that's going to determine what's going to happen tomorrow. It's how you handle it. And I know these players, they have to be really down on themselves right now, because they know they play good collectively as a group. But now you've got guys that have to do a little more. And that's a tough ask for some of these players.
1: And the reality is there are so many teams that are still in this. The Cincinnati Reds are still in this. The Detroit Tigers, who just swept the A's, they're still in it. So there are these teams that are just under 500. But if you make a little bit of a push, you get a little bit of a winning streak, you're right there. If there's about 2-3 weeks to go, you're going to be right there. Cincinnati still has a chance. Remember, it was last year in Sacramento where Tito Francona and his club got beat up by the A's, and after that they took off and made it to the playoffs. So can they make another run? The Reds are not out of it.
2: There are so many things that are left to play for, but I think the most important thing as well is just being the best player you could be. You don't want to come in last place. And right now, the Angels, we looked in the standings, we couldn't believe that they were still behind us in this division. And if that's not enough to keep you motivated and get you to play a lot more, because the last thing you want to do when you look back in your career, no matter how long, how short it was, to know that I was a part of a team that was in last place and we were terrible, and you had something to do with that team not performing up to their capabilities. So, long way to go. No mean to put a negative spin on it, but, you know, we've watched this team. And the reason why we feel the way we do when they lose is because we know what they're capable of and the things that they've been able to do. But it just seems like when you get a little hole in the boat, man, it's just hard to keep the water from coming in. And right now, the boat is just going in the wrong direction.
1: 48 games left. Just 48 games left. All right, let's get to the Toyota Turning Point. And the minute you got Jacob Lopez out of the game, he only went 5. Everything changes. We talked about it in the pregame. You're now going to ask the bullpen to get 12 outs.
2: Prime example right here, Reginga. Not picking on him, but right away the game is speeding up. He wants to make a play so badly, man. He can't control his time and his clock is a little off. And you know, when you give on a team an extra out, seems like always bad things start happening. I've loved the way that Lawrence gets back behind the ball here. He gets the ball, he makes the right play here. You're seeing improvement in the way that we're playing the game just from day by day. And that's what you're looking for right now. We've got to take the positives out of some of the things that we're doing. Another ball. In between ball to right field, Henry Bolte's coming full speed. Lawrence Butler takes charge. He doesn't even blink. He catches the ball and he keeps running because he knows that he's got this ball. The communication factor. All of these things are something that we can look at as far as the bright side, yeah. Even though they're not at wins, because right now we're trying to build momentum as far as being a winning type team. In order to do that, you've got to play winning type baseball. And every small thing can turn into big things. So let's clean up what we can. Keep, as Jesse Jackson used to say, let's keep hope alive. You know, if you don't have hope, you don't have nothing. So let's just keep hope alive and keep pulling for these guys, and hopefully things will turn around in the next 5 or 10 games to where they can finish on a strong note. Because right now, man, everybody is disgusted. Everybody's frustrated right now. We're frustrated. The fans are frustrated.
1: You're going Jesse Jackson at this point.
2: Hey, man. Just saying, bro.
1: Something's got to click. I mean, the way you lose yesterday on the 2 wild pitches, and then today, you got Jacob Lopez looking like Sandy Koufax out there today. And the first 8 guys he got out, he struck out. This is like the type of game you can't lose, but unfortunately. And really, at this time of the year, when we talk about the injuries, you know, so much about when we're at spring training, we talk about who's your 5 starters, you know, who are your 13 position players. But the reality is, in a baseball season, especially now with our rosters at 26 and we use more pitchers than ever before, our sport is using over 800 pitchers a year. When you were playing Chuty, my God, you'd be lucky if there was only 500 pitchers used. We're using well over 800 pitches in a season. It really shows you have to have a strong 40-man roster. We're obsessed with who is in Arizona and who breaks camp and who your 26 is. But the reality is, how good is your 40-man roster? It has to be strong because there's going to be guys, everybody's going to have injuries. Everybody has guys that are hurt. How strong is your 40-man roster?
2: Coming out of spring training, we talked about the depth of this club, and you have to feel really good about it. But the one thing that you can't control is the health of players, how they prepare, how they come in camp in shape, how they take care of their bodies, how they respond to a little adversity. A lot of it is mentally and physically. It starts with the player. You can only go out and identify so many players and have so many pitchers on the roster or guys in AAA. We felt pretty good about these guys. Unfortunately, things happen that's out of your control that you cannot do anything about. We're talking about expansion and all these more teams in the league. It's not enough pitching to go around
1: now.
2: Not
1: even close.
2: So I don't know, the way that we're developing our pitchers in our game today, we're all about spin rate and velocity and pitching at the top of the zone. We're going to have to spin this thing a different way and put more emphasis on the art of pitching, because the less stress and strain that you have on your arm, the longer you can pitch. Dave Stewart comes on and make us all look like we don't know anything because he's talking about sinking the baseball and pitching down in the zone. How long have we been talking about that? So change has to be made, but it has to come from within, because if you don't have pride and you're just happy seeing somebody just giving it to you every single night and you're not making any adjustments, you don't belong in this league. How would you not want to play or be wearing a gold, green and gold uniform right now when you know this is probably the only place that you probably can be playing every day? Where you gonna get traded to? The Angels? To Colorado? No, they're on the come. So come on, man. You know, guys gotta step up. They've gotta step up. It's plain and simple.
1: I love it. I love it. You want to keep going, I'm all in.
2: I'm just saying.
1: Step up. Do something. I mean, the other day, I mean, now that we're going off on it, the other day, Detroit bullied you. Detroit pushed you around. Kenley Jansen, what he did, what happened the next day? You go out and you get beat 11-0. At some point, you got to show fight. Fight somebody. Fight something. I mean, this is, I mean, at a point, I mean, this is rough. I mean, you had expectations. And like you said, step up. And I'm talking about the 40-man roster. You have to show depth. Your depth has to be able to win at this level. It just can't be, I got these 13 position players. I got these 13 pitchers. You've got to have depth in your organization. If guys get hurt, other guys got to step up and got to be able to do the job for you to win. Everybody is going to have injuries. It's an excuse, but you can only let it, you can only be an excuse for so long.
2: We talk about when a copycat industry. Everybody on the team got gold chains. They paying attention to everybody else with chains. I hope they paying attention to what Jacob Lopez went out and did tonight.
1: He was phenomenal.
2: Tried to duplicate that. Okay? He was successful. He's made adjustments. His body language is different. His attitude, the confidence. This is not a guy that's pitching with intention. I mean, with apprehension, he's pitching with intention. He expects a backdoor to slider. He expects this guy to swing this back foot slider that I'm throwing. He's expecting these guys to chase. What was that stat that you gave me about the 0-2 on hitters and how many hitters out of the first
1: 10 20? Times he had an 0-2 count.
2: 0-2, that's unheard of. This is somebody that's not scared and said, look here, if I go down, I'm going down with the best stuff that I have. And I think there's a lot of people should pay attention because they should need to have the same type of attitude. Because if not, they'll find themselves up here talking about it just like me.
1: Clearly, you're seeing two guys that care. We care. We want to win. We want to do shows after wins. We want the fans to be happy. We want the players, the organization to be happy. But you know what? There's got to be accountability. We should be here talking about Jacob Lopez, and we will, because you know what? In the end, Jacob Lopez was fabulous tonight. We'll talk about it next right here on A's Cast. 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
1: 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Time for the River Rock Daily Jackpot, and it's got to be Jacob Lopez. Coming out of the All-Star break, his last four starts, a 2.29 ERA. You want to talk about a player who has said enough. And the struggles that he had getting sent down to Vegas. I remember that press conference in Sacramento after he just found out he was going back to Las Vegas to AAA. And how he has come back, his body language, the way he's pitched with conviction. Tonight he did nothing but go out and challenge the Cincinnati Reds. He threw strikes. He threw first pitch strikes. It was 0-2 count after 0-2 count. The first eight outs were strikeouts. He was dominant.
2: That was the epitome of count leverage. When you're strike one, strike two early in the count, now a hitter becomes defensive. He can no longer go up there looking in one area and one area only, because there are a couple of ways in which you can get your at bat can be taken away from you. So now you're choking up a little bit, you're spreading out, you're trying to do whatever you can to make contact and put the ball in play. Pretty much Jacob Lopez had the Cincinnati Reds hitters at bay all game long, and that is the recipe. You know, Tony, I sit here, and you and I, we were so blessed to work and learn from one of the great A's announcers and players in the history of this organization, and rest his soul, Ray Fosse. He would have a tough time staying positive right now. And you know, he was Ray Positive Fosse.
1: Yeah.
2: Never would say anything. He never would be upset like we are right now. He found a better way of wearing his emotions. But you work as hard as anybody in this industry. You follow this team day by day by day. So I can understand how you feel. Me as a former player and an analyst and a scout working for this organization, I have to control myself a little more. But the passion that I have for this game, the passion I have for this organization, being a part of it for 50 years of my life and seeing some of the great players that have worn this uniform and the teams and the way that they play and they never give up and they fight. You know, one thing we've been doing a lot of is scoring early on. But it seemed like we score one run or two runs and we get comfortable. How about let's go out to man, we got to play like we're 4 and 5 runs behind, because we can't take anything for granted. We're not doing a whole lot of things collectively, so we've got to do everything that we possibly can. And you're talking about playing, I mean, right now it should be, man, not saying that you're pressing, but man, I know there's a whole lot at stake. Take it from me. I understand how quickly it can be taken away from you. So, brother, get a tight hold on it. Squeeze it. Do everything you can not to let it get out of your control. Because once you do, once an organization gives up on you, bro, you think you're struggling now. Now you're going to have to do 3 times better just to get back in the position that you're in now. So, you know, every player, if you ever hear anything about what we're saying, all we're doing is pulling for you, man. We're pulling for you because you're playing a sport where every kid, every girl, everybody that loved baseball put a baseball bat in their hand, played in the backyard with their dad or their brother and their sister, and they 3-2 count and the bases loaded. What would you do in this situation? Can you imagine putting on your big league uniform and going out there taking BP, taking ground balls on the best fields in the world? They got a commercial with a guy, he's out there with a water hose. It takes like 8 people to hold it, and they don't even say nothing. The caption comes on, if you're good enough, I'll let you play on my field. And that's like a field of dreams, yeah, right there, bro. So, man, I don't know, man. Towner, we're going to come back and get them tomorrow. We're going to have the same attitude. We're going to have the same passion because we're pulling for a team that we love, man. But this is a dog days for everybody. You know, when a general manager screams and talking about he's upset about losing,
1: yeah,
2: you know, the temperature's felt all the way around.
1: 3-2 loss. Here is the skipper, Mark Kotze.
5: Yeah, really good night for Jacob. I mean, 9 strikeouts. You know, obviously the single that he gave up the first run on, mixed in with that stolen base, kind of hurt us. But you know, at that point it was a 1-1 game, and you know, he gives up a homer that hits the top of the wall, bounces over. Easily could have, you know, stayed in the ballpark. So a bit of a bad luck bounce for him. But overall, a great night with 9 strikeouts and 1 walk.
7: I think it was 16.
8: You know, pretty good early, but I threw a lot of pitches. So try to be a little bit more economic in the 4th and 5th inning, and just couldn't get the job done, and only went 5. So, but the bullpen did a pretty nice job, only giving up 1 run over 3. So it was a close game. Yeah, yeah. I think that aspect of the game was pretty good. Got to 2 strikes early. You know, it was a good outing, but just a lot of pitches after getting to 2 strikes, right? So just need to clean that up a little bit.
1: You have nothing to apologize for. I mean, this is like when you talk about you want to establish a baseline of what your skills are and who you are. This is like a baseline. This is who Jacob Lopez could be for a long time. When you're left-handed, you can play in this game for a long time. The way he went out there and attacked hitters, got strike 1, strike 2. His 8 first outs recorded were strikeouts. He could have gone deeper in this game. This is a organizational philosophy. They don't want pitchers pitching 3rd time through the lineup. That had nothing to do with pitch count. He could have gone deeper in this game, but for him, this is what you want to see. This is like, if there's ever a time where Jacob Lopez needs to figure out who he is, go to this game and say, this is who you are as a pitcher. This is how you're going to have a long career. Tonight was fabulous.
2: I thought that was Jacob just being humble. And the one thing that these young men do, no matter how much success that they have, when the team is not playing up to par, they'll always accept responsibility that they could be better. He couldn't have been no better than what he was. But they say that they play for each other in this clubhouse, and that's just an example of a guy that's understanding that the team is struggling and there's no time to be trying to put shine on himself.
1: Now, you just love the fact of watching Jacob Lopez. You knew what he needed to do when he was struggling. He went down, and whatever they did, Fran Reardon and the staff of the Las Vegas Aviators, they got him right, and he's looked great so far in the second half. We'll get you ready for tomorrow's action. It's not going to be any easier because they've got a dude on the mound tomorrow in Cincinnati. 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
1: 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We can't forget about Lawrence Butler. Called that team meeting, talked about accountability. Since then, a 1,045 OPS, hitting .321. Launched that bomb to lead off the game. Hey, Lawrence Butler said I'm not getting it done, but you know what? We got to turn this around. He's doing his part.
2: I think you're seeing a more relaxed Lawrence Butler in the box right now. You know, when you start having guys go down that are carriers, and Lawrence is one of those guys that are capable, sometimes you start pressing a little bit. Instead of just relaxing and being that guy that everybody has praised and got up and got excited about every time he come up to the plate, he's showing you signs of that right now. So you got to be happy for Lawrence. Everybody talks about they're a much better team when he's in this clubhouse and on this team, and you've got to believe the players when they say that. So that's a positive note that we're building on, and hopefully a couple of guys, more guys, can pick up some steam like that.
1: And there's certain National League ballparks that he just loves, whether it's this ballpark or Philadelphia. He's had some big games in these ballparks, so maybe another day. Hunter Green going to be on the mound. Okay, he's had an off year because of injury, but that's plus velo. Mason Barnett for the Athletics. Early game tomorrow. Can't get swept.
2: Games are played on the field, not on the scorecard.
1: Going to need a big day from Lawrence Butler.
2: Yeah, we're going to get one tomorrow.
1: Tough one for the Athletics, 3-2. We'll see you tomorrow morning, and your phone calls are up next.
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4: 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Hernandez the first. 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
9: You guys didn't ask for my hot take. 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
9: He's like the kid, why can't I be a part of it? 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
13: The number 833-625-2278. That's 833-625-2278. A's lose to the Reds 3-2 the final. I don't even know how long the losing streak's been. But they lose, I believe, is that seven in a row, Nate?
18: I believe we're at seven. Let me do some counting here live on air. One, two, three, four, five, six, seven. Yes.
13: 6-7, yeah.
18: We haven't won in 8 days because we had a day off. I say we a lot, Michael. Is that a problem? Because I feel like I'm kind of a part of this.
13: You're part of the team.
18: Okay. All right.
13: Part of the, you know, you're a member of the organization.
18: Okay.
13: Kind of.
18: I know some people get really upset. I'm not a member of the organization, but it's just easier to say we because it does feel like we are a part of this. So if that makes you upset, I'm sorry. And I'll bake you a cake to make it up to you.
13: Ooh. Are you a good baker?
18: I can be. You know what? I'm okay.
13: Okay.
18: Great start to the show.
13: Yeah, it's good stuff. Well, I mean, we're at that point in the season, 45 and 69.
18: Another one-run loss.
13: One-run loss. Well, I mean, at least this one got off to a nice start. Lawrence Butler, his seventh home run of the year, leadoff home run, 415 feet. And, you know, you're liking the start, obviously, because you're also liking the way that Jacob Lopez is throwing the ball. And, boy, did he come out dealing. I know he gave up that run in the second, but first A's pitcher since 1920 to record his first eight outs via the strikeout. That's insane. Like, think about that. Eight of the first nine outs he recorded. And Jacob Lopez is not a strikeout pitcher. He strikes out the first eight batters he faces, or first eight outs he gets come via the strikeout. That's crazy. And he was on one tonight. Now, the pitch count, obviously, when you have a lot of strikeouts and you go into a lot of deep counts, the pitch count's going to build up, 87 pitches. I wanted to see him go out for the sixth. Obviously not going to happen. So he goes five, allows four hits, two runs, one walk, nine strikeouts. And that's the biggest thing for me, the walks. He has limited the walks. Ryan, you look at since he rejoined the rotation, because remember, he had that start when he was the opener in Chicago. Or was it in Chicago? He had a start where he opened, and then
18: when he came back, right?
13: Relief
18: from
13: appearance.
18: Vegas.
13: Yeah, he had another relief appearance, which was really good. Remember, but then
18: that
13: was mired by the drop ball by Butler in Chicago.
18: Oh, in Chicago.
13: Right, where that ended up falling, getting away from him. But since he's rejoined the rotation, so his last four starts, since the All-Star break as well. 1-1, a 2.29 ERA in 19 and two-thirds innings. He's allowed 14 hits in those 19 and two-thirds. 27 strikeouts to 9 walks. And you look at his last two starts, a 10 and a third, 17 strikeouts to 3 walks. So something's going on with the strikeout pitch because Jacob Lopez has had it the last couple of starts. He threw 97 against the Red Sox 87 tonight against the Reds. And you really like where the direction of Jacob Lopez is right now, because this is the path he was on last year when he was shut down for the season due to an injury, right? He had that, and Towney mentioned this on the TV postgame show, that start against the Phillies in West Sacramento last May, where he shut them out for, I think, 8 innings. I mean, it was a remarkable start. And you just, that was kind of his turning point. And boy, did he have a heck of a season once he figured things out. And he's starting to get on that same path again. I mean, you look at, again, I just read off the numbers for you. It's a really, really positive sign. And so for the Athletics, you're looking for positive signs. We're dying for it. We need a win, but we're looking for positive signs. And you know what? Jacob Lopez has done that. Another positive since he's joined the team,

0: you haven't really slugged this year. I mean, now with Nick Kurtz, I'm not going to speculate, but he's back on the injured list. The A's had, I think, four guys hit 30 home runs or more last year, and I think five hit 25 or more. That might be give or take. But with that said, the A's may not have anybody get to 30 or even 25. And injuries have a lot to do with it, but this team hasn't really slugged and has not hit, even when fully healthy, the way they were advertised in arguably the most hitter-friendly ballpark in the sport.
1: And it's been really hot this year, too, in SAC. Balls should be flying.
0: And, you know, you're playing in Cincinnati. You're playing, I mean, you play the American League East teams. You're going to be at Fenway this weekend. I mean, you have Globe Life Field in Texas. I mean, you have some hitter-friendly ballparks. And it's just kind of been puzzling. And again, I'm going off the fact when they were fully healthy that they weren't really hitting at the rate they were last year. And it's just so frustrating that you look at particularly the four games against the Red Sox and now these two here in Cincinnati where you get good pitching. I mean, all six of these games, right, the two in Cincinnati, the four against the Red Sox, you've gotten some really good pitching. Last night from Ginn, tonight from Lopez. You look at the Boston series, it seemed like everybody had a quality start. They left the game giving the team a chance to win, and the team's just won one of those games. They're 1-5. Friday and Sunday were blowouts against Detroit. Saturday, you lost 8-5. So it's almost like when the A's have pitched well, they don't hit. And then when they hit, they don't pitch. Or they hit, they play good defense, don't pitch. Or they pitch, don't hit, play good defense, right? It's two of the three. And it's just more and more frustration. All right, you're just kind of wondering, you know, when is this going to end? You're now 7-31 since you were 38-38. You dropped to 45-69. I mean, the season has already really, really spiraled. But for the A's right now, you got to play damage control as best you can. I know people may have just kind of rolled their eyes at that, but I mean, we're now looking at possibility of being 30 games under 500. Fast. And that's not a sentence I don't think anybody, even the most cynical A's fan out there, would have thought that this team would be 30 games under 500, but that's where we are.
1: I got.
0: And sorry, let me finish this.
1: Sorry, Mike.
0: We have, you know, I think, you know, Nate and I, we do a decent job of highlighting the positives, but man, it does get tougher and tougher as the games go and as the losses continue to pile up to outline some of these things because the way that they've been playing over the last 6 weeks kind of just overtakes, you know, the diamonds in the rough, as Nate likes to say. That, you know, we try to point out because they're there, but when the team doesn't win, people kind of scoff at it, and I get it, I do. But they're there, and I feel like that I should be pointing that out, like I did with Lopez, like Scott Blewett, what he's done since he's joined the team, and Lawrence Butler. I didn't even mention him after his leadoff home run today, since he's called that quote unquote team meeting. And I know the team hasn't played well, so you're going to jump me for that. Oh, the team doesn't play well. He's a 200 hitter. Why is he going to team meeting? Well, he's walked the walk since then. I mean, he can only do so much. Hitting 321, OPS over 1,000 since that meeting's happened. Now, again, the team hasn't won, but he's walked the walk. Nate, the floor is yours.
1: I just have a brief... I guess it's a diamond in the rough here. I had to take a picture of it. I get in today, get into the studio, check out MLB.com, what's going on. They always have their like top, whatever, 9-10 articles on the front page, right? When you pull up the website.
0: 7 of the 10 are Dodger-related or
1: yes.
0: Otani-related, probably.
1: Yes, yeah, pretty much. They got the Brewers up there right now, Brewers and Skeens, so that's something. But... MLB.com had their power rankings today, and I didn't check who the author was. I should have, but would you like to guess where the A's are on those power rankings?
0: 28th.
1: Michael, they're 27th.

0: So they are not in the bottom three.
1: We got the Rockies behind them, the Angels behind them, the Royals?
0: Yes, sir. Yes, sir. Okay. So there's a quick little paragraph about every team, and I just thought it was kind of interesting. I'll read it really quickly. It's injuries and pitching issues derailed those early hopes of contending, but the lineup pieces that got everyone excited about the A's remain moving forward after the deadline. The team's mostly inactive deadline was a sign the future still seems to be bright here. So you got some outside forces kind of saying, okay, there's still something here.
1: Well, so, I think that's true.
0: It is true. I mean, it's true. We're just in it every day, and the fans that listen and call into the show and listen to all the games and watch all the games are in it every day, and that's why they're called the psychos, because they are a bit psycho if you're still enjoying every single or not enjoying, but watching every single game, listening to every single game this season. But, you know, I guess you just got to keep hoping for that future to stay bright. And I don't know. That was a diamond in the rough I saw before the game. I thought I might just kind of point it out.
1: Yeah, and it's hard because, you know, you want to sit there and say, okay, we knew the pitching was going to be a problem all year.
0: Yeah.
1: But I should say, up until the trade deadline, and you just wonder, like, had the team stayed healthy and had they managed to stay afloat and stay in the thick of things, what could have happened, right? Could there have been some moves made at the deadline if the A's, let's just say they were four games under 500, right, at the worst, right? Because after that, you're kind of getting, you know, into seller territory. The A's were 20 games under by then, so it didn't matter. But you just wonder if they kind of stayed within that range, four games under 500, around 500, could some moves have made to strengthen the pitching side of things, and had they stayed healthy, particularly on the offensive side? Yeah, you wonder, and those hypotheticals, it's tough. But this is where the team is right now, 45-69 on the season, another loss to the Cincinnati Reds. The A's are going to try to avoid their eighth straight loss tomorrow morning. But coming up next, we're going to hear from our correspondent, the Mahler, from Cincinnati, Ohio, next on A's Talk.
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5: A quiet residential neighborhood erupts in chaos. Carmine Galante, the feared boss of the Bonanno crime family, lies dead, his cigar still clutched between his teeth.
6: Masked men walked into Joe and Mary's luncheonette in Brooklyn today and gunned down Carmine Galante, a man believed to be the most powerful mafia chieftain in the country.
5: The execution sent shockwaves through the criminal underworld and set the stage for one of the most pivotal criminal cases in New York City history. From the minds behind the acclaimed television series comes Law and Order: Criminal Justice System. 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
5: 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Discover how a group of young prosecutors took on the mafia, and with the help of law enforcement, brought down its most powerful figures. I'm Anna Sega Nicolazzi. and from Wolf Entertainment and iHeart Podcasts. This is Law & Order Criminal Justice System.
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1: Hey, Ohio, the Mahler is here. What's our report?
12: Hi, Mike. Hi, Nate. Today's report, well, you know, I had a flashback to about 1975 when I was like 10 years old. And I was starting to come into my A's, but I was still a Pirate fan. And I remember I used to play and collect baseball cards. And this neighbor kid, Richie Dombrowski, he was all about the Big Red Machine. Now I realize why I hate Cincinnati. After all these years, what are you talking about, 51 years? Now I know why. I mean, I don't need to knock the people or anything like that, but, dude, I am so sick of the Reds. You think Giants fans are bad? Reds fans are pretty bad.
1: Did that guy you were upset game, with, did he return tonight?
12: He did not. I was, but I think somebody was harassing Road Trip Mike because he said there was an angry Reds fan coming up behind him. So I don't know what was going on over there. But, wow. You know, they're just real cocky. And I'm like, dude, you guys suck too, right? And I don't mean that derogatory, okay? We know the A's are in last place, you know, bad record. But the Reds are too. What do you got bragging rights over beating us? Come on, man. So let me point out something good today. Okay, I was very pleased with Jacob Lopez. I thought he did really good. I mean, I know it's been a rough year for him, okay? But like you said, since he came back, he's gradually seems like he's improving some. That's a positive. You got to give him, you know, is he going to go out and give you 7, 8, 9 innings? No, okay? But he's working. He's working. He's keeping us in the game. I like that. The new guy.
1: Blewett?
0: Yinger?
12: Blewett.
0: Oh.
12: Blewett, yeah. Hey, pitching good. Kept us in the game, you know? Yeah, those ones were there too, but I was proud. You got 2 innings out of him. So here's the best part, right? Leading off the game, right? And you know, Lawrence Butler, he's having a rough season, but you know, like you said, he's hitting what, 321 or something like that since the meeting. I seen this little kid, right? And he had a Butler jersey on. Cause I always look for the jerseys when I go there. You want to see the odd jersey, you know? And you want to see an old player's jersey, and you just want to see what people wear when you go. So here's this little kid, and I was like, "Wow, he got a Lawrence Butler jersey." When he hit that home run, this kid went nuts. He had to be about 11 years old. Oh my gosh, I was so happy for him. I was so happy for him that, you know, how often that you go to a game and you're wearing a jersey, maybe he's your favorite player, and he does that. That's a good feeling there, okay? I got to give Lawrence, that was great for that, him and that kid. I have a question, and but I'm going to tell you about Cincinnati first, but I do have a question about that. Anyway, so today we went antique shopping, went to this huge antique mall. Great stuff. I mean, you like, I don't know if you like and we're not talking like first. We're talking it's a museum of your life. Things you saw your grandparents have, your parents have, you've had, but really a lot of like a lot of Cincinnati Red stuff, old stuff. I found I didn't buy it because the scorecard was missing, but I found a 72 World Series program between the Reds and the A's.
0: Oh.
12: But if they had the scorecard in it, I would have bought it. Yeah. It was really cool. Stacks of Sports Illustrated. That's for me. That's hard to find. Anyway, we had a good day. Found a really cool coffee shop, and as I've told you guys before, I spent 2 years as a barista. And dude, anytime I can find a good coffee shop, but Cincinnati is the most boring city that I ever saw. I mean, dude, when you're highlighting, and I'm going to go back to it. You're going back to Skyline Chili, please. Okay, that is, you know, it'd be different if it was a steak or a barbecue place like Kansas City or something. You're going to highlight. And I ask people, and they go, oh, did you try the Skyline Chili? And I'm like, I ain't eating that garbage. I've had chili. I make chili that's better than this, all right? I'm not eating hot dog chili as an appetizer. But anyway, I'm kind of glad I'm leaving and going to Boston because I think Boston will be a little bit more interesting. But, okay, so I'm kind of curious what our lineup will be tomorrow. I mean, for the past 2 days, we've had the getaway team out there. So who's left? Who's left to play? I mean, I guess we haven't seen the backup catcher yet. But really, I mean, dude, I feel bad for them. I feel bad because, you know, they're struggling, but they look tired. They look beat. I mean, honestly, I mean, as much as people can rag on, you're not a professional like they are. They're professional athletes. If you think that they like losing, then there's something wrong with your way of thinking, because they want to go out there. They don't want to lose. They want to go out there and try to win. And it is tough. It is tough. And it seems like when the bad times come, it gets harder. But, you know, all I can say is you just got to keep out grinding out because you still got a bunch of games left. And, you know, try to have some good baseball the rest of the season. You know, that's all I got to say, man. I mean, but, yeah, if you guys ever get a chance on a road trip, don't go to Cincinnati. Go somewhere else.
0: Okay.
12: That's all I got to say.
0: Thank you,
1: Duly noted, Mahler. Thank you for the phone call. And look forward to hearing from you tomorrow. Yeah. Early game tomorrow, 12:40 out there.
0: Well, it sounds
1: 9:40
0: like it's
1: here.
0: Yeah, it sounds like they're driving to Boston today. So I don't think he's going to the game.
1: Oh, they're not going tomorrow?
0: That's what it sounded like to me. Maybe we can get some clarification. But, you know, take a day off. Everyone needs a day off.
1: We don't get a day off.
0: I do sometimes. I guess I'd like to say something. Greg called in yesterday. And there was this whole thing. We're not taking him today if he calls, if you're listening. He
1: don't
0: called
1: tell
0: in yesterday.
1: Him that.
0: I'm not taking him. He can get mad at me. I don't care. He just went off on Butler. And I feel like it was really emotional. I just want to put out there that me and Michael do not agree with what Greg said yesterday. I think he got a little too crazy. If you listened, you know. It was a little too much for me, and I should have said something in the moment. But anyway, I just want to get that off my chest.
1: How about when, I believe the A's were in Minnesota, and Langeliers didn't pinch hit in a late game situation?
0: Yes, yeah, we don't.
1: Oh, he could have hit.
0: I know.
1: We never heard anything after that, huh?
0: I know.
1: When he tore his meniscus?
0: Yeah, I, you know. Dr.
1: Just saying,
0: Slow.
1: And I'm the one that was saying, well, maybe he's hurt. Maybe he wasn't available. Oh, you can't be that hurt. Obviously, Shea Langeliers was. But I digress.
0: They're psycho for a reason.
1: Not to bring up dirty laundry from 2 weeks ago, but
0: we got nothing else to talk about.
1: I never followed up on that as I wanted to.
0: Yeah.
1: So it was a big I told you so moment. Not that I was looking for it. I didn't obviously want a torn meniscus to happen, but he was hurt.
0: We had losing baseball to talk about, Mike. It got in the way.
1: Anyways, back to the Mahler's question about lineup. Well, you're facing a lefty tomorrow, and the lefty you're facing is Abbott. And I think Andrew Abbott, by the way, is having a nice year, 3.91 ERA. Wins and losses aren't great, but he is having a nice year. The guys on your bench right now, you're looking at Servin, Ornelas, and Carlos Cortez. And Muncy. Muncy came off the bench today and hit. So you've got three righties that were on your bench today that you will likely see in the lineup in some way tomorrow. And, I mean, probably the only lefty you will see is Soderstrom. So you're looking at, and maybe Jonah Heim. I mean, Heim's a switch hitter, but I doubt he catches tomorrow. Maybe you see Heim over at first, and you have Servin behind the plate. That's probably the lineup you'll see, but you'll see an infield with Muncy and Jonathan Ornelas in the lineup somewhere, and somewhere defensively. So that's probably the lineup you're going to see at some point tomorrow, and then obviously once the Reds go to the righties out of the bullpen, Mark Kotze will empty his bench and go to the lefties. And that's what we got, Nate. That's what we got.
0: That's what we got. We're throwing out there what we can.
1: That's what we got. That's all I can say.
0: It's tough, Mike. It's tough.
1: All right, coming up next, we'll look ahead to tomorrow here on Ace Talk.
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1: 3-2 from Great American Ballpark. 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
0: I'll be here at 8:59, Mike.
1: That's what happens when you're in Cincinnati, Ohio. Early games, getaway day before the A's will head to Boston to play 3 at Fenway Park against the Red Sox, who they just saw in West Sacramento. The Red Sox took 3 of 4, but 4 tomorrow's game, the Reds, Mason Barnett is going to go for the Athletics, and as I mentioned, Andrew Abbott for the Cincinnati Reds. And, you know, I've talked about Barnett and Jacob Lopez and Jack Perkins kind of in the same light. That, you know, they have opportunities, right? We've talked about the land of opportunities. Well, they have an opportunity to really put themselves in a great spot going into spring training next year. And Mark Hotze's even said that on AceCast Live with Chris Townsend. I mean, those are guys that are getting looked at really closely in determining the future of this pitching staff. And, I mean, you've got Luis Severino on the injured list. He's going to come back, hopefully at some point this year. He's got a player option that he's likely going to pick up for 2027. But, you know, you look at the rotation outside of JT Ginn, Gage Jump, and let's just say Luis Severino, you got two spots. And is Jamie Arnold going to be a part of that conversation? We don't know. But there are three guys currently in the rotation right now that are auditioning for spots next year in major league games and regular season games, which you can't simulate in spring training. As hard as you try to, you can't. So for Barnett, he's got something to prove. Lopez has something to prove. He stepped up. Jack Perkins has had a better start as of late. We'll see what Mason Barnett has. He threw the ball decently well last time he was out there. Let's see what he can do tomorrow afternoon, or for us, tomorrow morning, against the Cincinnati Reds. And this is a Reds team that's playing good baseball right now. Reds are now winners of three straight. They've won seven of their last 10, and they're creeping back into the National League wildcards picture. Now they're just 4.5 out of my Snakes, the Diamondbacks, for that final wildcard spot. Who, by the way, I did say the Diamondbacks were going to the NLCS this year. That was a hot take. We'll see if that comes true. I'm still rooting for my Snakes there. So this is a Reds team that's still not out of it. Even though they traded away some pieces, you know, Terry Francona is a Hall of Fame manager, will be in the Hall of Fame someday. He's going to keep this team around and got him there last year, and it would not shock me if he gets him there again this year. 9 o'clock, our coverage begins. 9 o'clock tomorrow morning in about 14 hours. A's baseball again. We'll have pregame show A's Cast on NBC Sports California. And then, of course, we will take your calls after the game here on A's Talk. For Nate Littlefield back in the studio, Michael Barinbald here. Thank you for listening to A's Talk, everybody. And we'll talk to you all tomorrow.
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28: Be able to win the general. They're going to make the Democrat Party look bad. I'm sure I've said and thought things like that many times before.
29: But I do think it would be beneficial to understand just some history items, one, and really human nature, because that's what we're always talking about when we're talking about history and culture and politics and what's happening and why is it happening. So first, let's pause and rewind. You understand that the Bolsheviks, who ended up taking over the largest country on the planet. The largest country on the planet. The Bolsheviks took it over. You understand that wasn't very many people. Certainly when you look at the central cast of characters, I'm talking the true believers, communism, that kind of stuff, the Stalins, the Trotskys, the Lenins, these types. There weren't that many guys. Oh, sure, they ended up recruiting all kinds of losers and freaks and criminals and things like that to do the dirty work. But the central core of believers, you know, the guys who founded Bolshevism, nothing. You look at their numbers and they're nothing. And yet, in the end, they conquered. They had a revolution, a successful revolution, and they conquered the largest country on earth. Why? How? We've used the Nazi example before because it's such a great one. The Nazis were one of many dirtball groups on the streets of Germany trying to take that country over when it was down and out. And then finally they got just a little toehold. 2% of Congress, I'm calling it Congress, their House of Representatives, really. 2%, that's what the Nazis had. A little teeny tiny toehold. You know, I'm not good at math. I had to drop algebra in community college. But if you did that in the House of Representatives, that'd be like 7-8 guys, I think. I bet I'm not far off. Would you be concerned, greatly concerned, if there were 7 or 8 Nazis in the House of Representatives right now? You may not celebrate it. I'm sure you wouldn't be happy, but would it keep you up at night? It's 7 or 8 guys. Who cares? Yeah, eventually they had everything. Everything. The whole country. Complete ownership. You know that this is the way the Democrat Party is going. And the sober reality is there is nothing that's going to stop it. Nothing. It's not possible to keep the Democrat Party from going this way. We will talk about the why and human nature and these things in a moment. Before we talk about that, let me ask you why, as a business leader, as a business owner, an HR manager, whatever you are, CFO, why are you still dealing with the nightmare of insurance? 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

0: on a wonderful Wednesday. Remember, you can email the show your love, your hate, your death threats, jesse@jessekellyshow.com. Back to what we're talking about. All these communists keep winning primaries in the Democrat Party. They keep winning and keep winning, and people keep saying things like, this is great for us. Woohoo! They won't be able to win, but they keep winning. What is happening, and what? How could it be? What explains the rapid left-wing movement in the Democrat Party? This party today is unrecognizable to the year 2000. We don't have to go to, well, my dad in the 60s, to the year 2000. From that to now, this party's unrecognizable. How did it happen? Why? When I was a kid, we had a social studies class. I'm publicly educated, you can probably tell. But we had a social studies class. I want to say this was fourth, fifth grade. And the teacher decided, hey, we're going to have a debate in this class. And we're going to debate. This is something that happens in schools everywhere. It probably happened with you too. The dropping of the atom bombs on Japan. We're gonna sit down as a class, and we're going to take sides and, you know, do like a debate club thing, and we're going to debate it and see who wins, and it's going to be done by class vote, right? And so what they did was they took a vote at the very beginning of the debate, and it turns out, I mean, we're fourth graders, right, thinking about dropping bombs on people. Turns out most of the class, the overwhelming majority, said, no, we should not have dropped the bombs on the Japanese. Well, young Jesse was a history nerd all the way back then too, a history freak, books, whatever I could get my hands on. It was what I enjoyed. And I, in the fourth grade, was quite passionate about the subject. And I mean passionate about the subject. And I know you're going to be stunned to find out I was also an outspoken child, not afraid to speak my mind. I was given the lead role to argue for dropping the bombs. Fourth grader. Yeah, nuke them all. I was given that job. And the day of the debate, we sat down in class, and to say I was passionate would be putting it mildly. Loudly passionate. No, this is crazy. What are you, idiot? You want to kill a bunch of troops? Everything. By the time the debate was over, they took another vote, and the pro-bombing vote destroyed. I think there were like two kids who voted the other way. Destroyed. Why? Because I was right? No, people debate the dropping of the bombs today. I mean, I would argue I was right, but it's not because I was right. It's not because I'm wonderful. It's not because I'm a master debater, although I probably am. What, Chris? You know why I won? I won. You want to know why? I was passionate. I cared deeply about it. I put my heart and soul into it. And what happens when that happens is it bleeds into most people. Now, why does it bleed into most people? Because the vast majority of society, and maybe this is you, and if it is, that is fine, believe me, because it's the norm. The vast majority of society wants to be led somewhere, even if it's somewhere ugly. Just tell me you're in charge. Tell me what to think. Tell me what to do, where to go. Someone just tell me. My wife, when we're trying to decide where to go to dinner, very, very common, I realize that she doesn't want me to ask her, what are you in the mood for? She has no freaking idea. You know what she wants me to say? We're going here. Boom, Mexican tonight. Okay. That's what she wants. She doesn't want the burden of coming up with it. You do it, and I will go. That's not an ob thing. It's not a fourth grade class thing. That's human nature. We get caught up in numbers. We look at a room full of 100 people, and we think, well, I just have to get 51, and I'll win the election. But that's not how it works. If there are 3, 4, 5 passionate people about whatever they're passionate about, good or evil, passionate people in that room loudly campaigning, they are going to sway the other 95 people in that room. A colossal mistake the right is currently making is dismissing the communist movement inside the Democrat Party because they're crazy, because they're radical. These people are crazy. I mean, listen to this woman. This is crazy.
1: You said Americans should cancel Thanksgiving, should have done this in 1621. The post has been deleted. Republicans have been highlighting it. Do you still believe that Thanksgiving should be canceled?
2: Thanksgiving is also a time that's incredibly painful for many people in our communities. And so I think there I wanted to make sure that people understood that there are multiple views, but views can evolve. I do believe right now in our Supreme Court that we should be working to expand the court.
3: Defund the police, protect Black lives, and build a care community. This is what we need.
4: That is in the service industry. We are finally having this conversation about, you know, how our industry really did come from it and kind of is rooted in white supremacy, that tipping in itself. If we look at the history of tipping and how racist it is.
5: In the restaurant industry, when we're out of something, we say it's 86th. And I'd say it's about time we 86 Trump. He represents the utter failure of our.
0: That woman's crazy. It's so good that she's going to win the primary. She may be crazy. She may be evil. She probably is. But she's passionate. And they're following her. And they're following Abdul al-Sayed. And they're following AOC. And the leadership of the Democrat Party is mortally afraid. And they should be. We'll wrap this up in just a moment. Hang on.

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2: California voters will decide in November whether to require identification to cast a ballot. Prop 39 would require voters to show identification at polling places or provide identifying information when voting by mail. And authorities are investigating a viral video that appears to show a bull being abused after a bull riding event in Salinas. The SPCA for Monterey County and Salinas Police say the video from Saturday's event at the Salinas Sports Complex appears to show several people kicking, stomping, and pulling the tail of a bull after it was roped to the ground. Investigators say those responsible could face misdemeanor or felony animal cruelty charges. The California Rodeo Association says the event was hosted by an outside promoter, was not affiliated with the organization, and is cooperating with investigators. The association adds the promoter will no longer be allowed to use the facility. Those are the headlines. I'm Matt Pacini.
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0: It is the Jesse Kelly Show, reminding you if you miss any part of the show, you can download it, iHeart, Spotify, iTunes. Do you remember, not long ago, you're a politically involved person. Do you remember the squad when they first got to the House of Representatives? The squad, they called them. AOC, Ilhan Omar, Rashida Tlaib, Ayanna Pressley, the squad. Now, when the squad first got there, be honest with yourself, I'm being honest with you. How serious did you take them? I didn't take them that serious. Look, you know what was fantastic for radio? It was amazing back in the day, getting to play AOC sound bites where she sounds like she's been hit in the head her entire life. And you laugh, you would laugh, and I would laugh. Ah, she's so dumb. They're so radical. Ilhan Omar, they're crazy. Yeah. How's that looking now? Ayanna Pressley, one of the founding members of the squad, she said this. Pay attention.
1: In 2018, when I was elected, I ran on an agenda that people tried to marginalize and radicalize. In 2018, I was calling for the abolishing of ICE. I was calling to cancel student debt. I was calling for Medicare for all. I was calling for radical criminal legal reform and ending qualified immunity. And, you know, those attempts to marginalize me were an attempt to marginalize a movement, an attempt to silence the voices of the most disenfranchised. But that movement has only multiplied.
0: She's gross, she's sick, she's evil, she's a communist, she's destructive, but she inspires people. The Democrat voter, who has also changed due to the radical nature of not just our media, but the university system, the Democrat primary voter demands you speak that way now. The far left candidate is winning in every single Democrat primary, almost without exception. If you happen to be a Democrat who maybe tries to sound halfway reasonable on something, you know what the result of it is? You know who Seth Moulton is? I don't have the audio and it's fine. Don't worry about it, Chris. Seth Moulton is a Democrat and he came out after Donald Trump won the election in November and he was talking about men and women's sports and he's all, maybe, hey, I got a daughter. Maybe it'd be better if trannies didn't compete against her in sport. Yeah, he just had a debate last night, a Democrat primary debate. And during that debate, he loudly apologized for that position. Amy Klobuchar wants to be the next governor of Minnesota. She's currently a United States Senator, a Democrat. Listen to what Amy Klobuchar says, and more importantly, listen to the reaction of the animals in the crowd.
2: I've long believed and supported funding for order at the border, and I have worked well with law enforcement in Minnesota for years. But what I...
3: Quiet.
2: Wow. I ran the largest prosecutor's office in the state and was...
0: I believe in supporting law enforcement. Order at the border. Ah, boo! Nazi! They are taking over the Democrat Party. They will completely own it in just a short matter of time, depending on how you define that word short, but it's not going to take very many more years. They will own it completely. Completely. And there's good news at the back end of this. So we're wrapping this up here, but here's something else. You can't be too far left now. I brought up the Massachusetts bill legalizing abortion through the whole pregnancy. That would have been laughed at a Democrat circles in the year 2000. Now it's going to become law. Something suicidal like a billionaire tax for a state like California who relies on these billionaires to fund its ridiculously bloated budget would have been laughed out of the room in the year 2000 because it's just obvious. It's just black and white. Whatever your ideology is, it's going to damage the state. You can't pass something like that. The billionaires will leave. You can't do this. Nope, doesn't matter now. There are no more guardrails. There are no more bumpers in the bowling alley. It is all gas. No brakes, and you cannot be too far to the left now. And the reason is people follow passion. They follow leadership, and the leadership right now in the Democrat Party is a rabid, demonic base that hates everything. Hates America, hates white people, hates Christianity, hates the government itself, hates civilization itself. These people are not some fringe. They are the Democrat primary voter, and it can't be argued anymore because they're winning in every single Democrat primary where they run. It's not an Abdul El Sayed problem, a Francesca Hong problem, an AOC problem, Ayanna Pressley problem. It's a Democrat voter problem. Democrat voters are savages now. University system contributed a lot to it. Don't discount the effect of media propaganda over and over and over again. Nazi, Nazi, Nazi, white supremacist, Nazi, white supremacist. Now your liberal Aunt Peggy's an animal. Her soul doesn't even resemble a human being anymore. When she gets with her liberal friends, she laughs about Charlie Kirk being shot in the neck on television. Because she's an animal now. Headline, man with the cache of weapons arrested at Trump's golf course. Trump talked about it.
3: Well, the only thing I get...

0: too. This doesn't just have to be a communist animal thing where they take one of the two major political parties and take it over. We can and should do this. The solution is not a third party. The solution is you get involved and I get involved and we take over in a hostile takeover. We take over the Republican Party and we do exactly to them what the communists have done to the Democrat Party. We will make it our anti-communist party if we get involved. Get involved. Because we have to have an anti-communist party to challenge these people. Can you imagine if it's John Thune up against these animals, how bad we're going to get eaten alive? We better have some hardcores in there. Let this be an inspiration to dig in because we have to match their passion. All right? All right. We're gonna do some emails and we are going to discuss the messaging right now. There's a lot of argument, a lot of stuff going on. Prices are too high. Don't say that. Let's talk about that next.
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7: White victim, female, pretty, wealthy.
6: A white woman's murder shocks the city. A black man from the projects comes forward with information about the case.
8: He says the police are his friends.
6: But out of nowhere, he goes from star witness to prime suspect.
8: And then that's it. They turn on him.
6: 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Lee Harris is sentenced to 90 years.
9: I get 90 years for killing somebody I have never seen.
6: Behind bars, Lee finds an unlikely ally in his cellie, Robert. The pair are like chalk and cheese. There's no way their paths would ever cross on the outside. But as a fellow inmate, Robert sees through the lies and vows to do the unthinkable. Clear Lee's name.
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14: Yo, it is the Jesse Kelly Show on a wonderful, wonderful Wednesday. Remember, you can email the show your love, your hate, your death threats. We will get to, I am going to get to emails because they're all over the place. The Thanksgiving thing that lady was talking about, got a fascinating email about that. And we'll discuss the why, because people actually believe this. Thanksgiving's evil. We'll get to that in a bit. I wanted to address this because this, what we're about to discuss, is going to be on our mind and should be on our mind every day, not just between now and November, between now and the foreseeable future. So let's recap and make this as simple as humanly possible. There are some complications, but what I'm about to say is true. Why are prices up over the last 5-6 years? Why? And there, some of this is going to hurt to hear. Buck up, buttercup. That's life. Why? What happened? A few things happened. The main driver of it, stop an economy for COVID, print $7 trillion. There you go. Install Joe Biden as president. He starts spending money like it's out of style. There you go. Now we sit in a place where people cannot afford what they remember being able to afford. And maybe that's you. I remember when groceries were this. I remember when power was that. I remember when insurance cost this. People remember because it's 5 years ago. They remember. 5 years is not long. Human beings, we want to better our standard of living. I know it's an obvious point, but everybody wants a better standard of living, no matter who you are or how rich you are. And nobody wants to lower their standard of living. I wish my house was crappier. You know, I wish I had a car that broke down. I wish I couldn't afford a decent set of shoes. And no one thinks like this. And when you get, you ever had a downgrade in your life economically? I have. It's not fun, is it? It's a low, low feeling. Hey, baby. You know, we haven't been out to eat in a while. Want to go get some Red Lobster? Oh, man. You're right. We are a little tight on cash right now. That's a bad feeling, isn't it? It sucks. Now, maybe you're well off, retired, doing fine. Maybe you've been promoted ahead of you know, how bad inflation has been. And if you are, that's wonderful. That's good. I hope that's the case. I am always rooting for you. Good. Good for you. That's fine. But just know, I get thousands of emails. Thousands. You should see the stories I get from normal people. I'm not talking about some homeless dirtball on his 10th 40 of the day while he begs on the street corner. I'm talking about families, solid people, older people, younger people, solid human beings. I'm a woman. I live alone. I'm not making it. Jesse, I'm retired. I might have to go back to work. Jesse, we have five kids. We can't afford groceries. It may not be affecting you, but it is something that is plaguing people in this country, and it was the main reason Donald Trump not only won the election, he won the popular vote. A simmering anger spread all across the United States of America, a simmering anger at the fact I used to be able to afford this, and now I can't. There is, and I really need to drive this point home, an anger there, and it's an understandable anger. I didn't do anything wrong. I didn't shut down the economy. I didn't do it. I'm fine with taking some lumps if I screwed up. If I invested all my money in beepers and all of a sudden it went out, I'm going to have to own some of that. But when I didn't do anything and now I can't afford it, I'm mad. People are mad. I talk to them, and it sucks. Now, that is something the GOP has to get through their head. Joe Biden made a critical mistake, and when Joe Biden started making this mistake, he started saying it in the press, and his lackeys in the administration started saying it as well. When he started making a critical mistake, you can go back and look. If you don't believe me, you're welcome to go verify it. When Joe Biden started telling everybody the economy was great and you're just not reporting on it and things are just fine, his approval rating took a nosedive, and every day he would run to the camera and every day he would say the same thing, and every day his approval ratings would continue to go down. Because what you cannot do, you absolutely cannot 100% do when someone is broke and hurting and can't afford anything is tell them to suck it up and things are great and you don't know how good you have it. You can't do that. And Joe Biden and the Democrats chose to kick that dirt in the face of the American people over and over and over and over again for 4 freaking years. 4 years of it. Everything's fine. Maybe if you guys would report on it. Hey, hot dogs are down this year. Isn't that great? Everything's great. I'm so proud of it. Everything's working great. And you're sitting at home. Bills are piling up. Kids aren't going to have much of a Christmas this year. You think you're about to get laid off, and you turn on the television set, and the president of the United States of America, who you hope is going to help or at least understand, is busy telling you how great you have it. Now, you don't need him to tell you how bad you have it. You don't need a handout. Not saying that. You don't need any of those things. But you cannot. You absolutely cannot tell people that things are going great. You can't do it. And for a couple different reasons, this is happening right now on the right. And it's happening all the way at the top.
2: You know, they talk about costs. I inherited very, very high costs, and they're all coming down now. The food, the groceries. It's all coming down. We've done a great job. You know, I think we should be given an A-plus on the economy, but I think that's coming. People are starting to talk about it.
14: Okay. I got this email. Jesse, sudden wave of right-wing influencers pretending that grocery and gasoline prices are not a big deal and that anyone pushing back is a disloyal loser doomer. Seems like an op, so on and so forth.
15: It's not just Trump. It's all the way down. There's lots of them. And we're about to talk about it and the why. Before we talk about the why, let's talk about this. Well, I'll do this email. Hey, Jesse. With recent talks of each newer generation being a bunch of pansies from the hippies to present day, is it because of each major war from the Civil War to World War II, all the high-T lions that got killed never had a chance to make kids, and that's why they're low-T weenies? We are not low testosterone because we lost guys. 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Go get a subscription. We'll be back. Let's go.

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2: Firefighters have established containment lines around the wildfires burning in the Spokane, Washington area, reaching, they say, between 5 and 13% containment on the three fires, making steady progress, they say, aided by cooler weather. That fire's led to more than 60,000 evacuations. A 38-year-old California man arrested last weekend at Trump National Golf Club in Rancho Palos Verdes, California, is now facing a federal weapons charge. First Assistant USDA Bill Asaley says detectives found ammunition in the pocket of Janine Tail, and that Tail lied when asked what he was doing there.
3: He identified himself as an employee of the State Department. He's not an employee of the State Department. And so just very suspicious behavior.
2: Tail is charged with possessing an unregistered short-barreled rifle. President Trump gave a campaign-style speech today about the U.S. economy in Las Vegas, touting his no-tax-on-tips policy. The president's been wrapping up an economic message with the midterm elections less than 4 months away. I'm Scott Carr. Three people have been charged with threatening witnesses in the investigation surrounding the death of Mississippi teen Nolan Wells in three different instances. Court documents show one of three defendants, Edward James Porter, is accused of making several threats to two witnesses last week, threatening, say the statements, to kill them and their families. Wells was found dead July 6th at the northwest tip of Mississippi's Horn Island, 2 days after he traveled to the area with a large group of friends. Affidavits show that officials in Mississippi have also charged Joseph Dumas Marseille for allegedly making bomb threats on Facebook to a Jackson County Chancery Court judge in July. The nationwide outbreak of cyclospora is growing, with more than 10,000 confirmed cases now reported across 47 states.
4: The CDC says thousands of additional probable cases could push the total number of infections above 22,000, with the outbreak linked to recalled iceberg lettuce. Michigan has been the hardest hit state, reporting more than 12,000 cases, and officials say two deaths have been reported among patients who had underlying health conditions. Several other states may soon be added to the federal investigation. I'm Chris Caraggio.
2: In downtown Los Angeles, officials are reporting a decline in homelessness. Daniel Martindale has details.
5: Officials say homelessness on public transit is down 57% since 2024. That's according to data from the annual point-in-time count. Between 2025 and 2026, homelessness on public transit declined by 31%. This year, there were 395 to 517 homeless people on Metro's transit system. In 2024, it was between 1,041 and 1,092.
2: A long-closed private prison in western Minnesota is now set up to reopen as an ICE detention center. Prison operator Core Civic says it's reached a five-year agreement with the Department of Homeland Security to house up to 1,600 detainees. Supporters say the reopening could create hundreds of jobs. Critics are raising concerns about what the conditions will be for detainees. I'm Scott Carr.
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11: It is the Jesse Kelly Show. Another hour of the Jesse Kelly Show on a fantastic Wednesday. So we are going to discuss where we left off last hour. We're going to discuss this GOP messaging on the economy. Everything's great. A+. Prices are coming down. We'll discuss why, because it's a few different factions with different reasons. We're going to discuss why. We'll hopefully address that whole thing. We're going to get to this Thanksgiving thing, that Francesca Hahn chick. Well, Thanksgiving's controversial. You know that it is in certain circles, right? We'll talk about the why on that. We'll get to all that, emails, so much more coming up in the second hour of the Jesse Kelly Show. So, the messaging on the economy. Everything's great. Prices are down. Quit whining. Just cook at home. A+ on the economy. Golden age. Stock market's high. Why are you hearing this? Well, there are different reasons depending on the different factions. Let's begin at the top and work our way down. Trump gets a lot of heat whenever he goes on TV and says this. He just said this, I think it was last night.
12: You know, they talk about costs. I inherited very, very high costs, and they're all coming down now. The food, the groceries, it's all coming down. We've done a great job. You know, I think we should be given an A+ on the economy, but I think that's coming. People are starting to talk about it.
11: Look, I know that may make you mad. Maybe you love it, but here's the truth. That stuff, that's how Trump is. And I'm not excusing it. Believe me, this is about to be critical. I'm not excusing it, but that is how Trump has always been. Before he was a politician or anything else, you know this. You've watched Trump for 10 years. You don't need me to tell you that. That's Trump's way. Everything he is involved in is the best ever. Every person who he's getting along with is the most beautiful and smartest ever. Everything is, it's
13: That's how Trump operates. And by the way, that's part of what made Trump such a great campaigner, so great on the campaign trail, especially when he was going up against Joe Biden. People were down and out, and Donald Trump's up there saying, we're going to make us the wealthiest we've ever been, and we're going to bring all the jobs back, and mass deportations, and life's going to be perfect. That is a great way to campaign. When you are in campaign mode, that works great. But Trump doesn't do modes. Trump is honest at all times about what he's actually thinking. To his credit and to his detriment, he always will come out and just say it. Well, Donald Trump, he's going to use the same rhetoric on the campaign trail he does when he's president of the United States of America and say everything's perfect. It's an A+.
12: You know, they talk about costs. I inherited very, very high costs, and they're all coming down now. The food, the groceries, it's all coming down. We've done a great job. You know, I think we should be given an A+ on the economy, but I think that's coming. People are starting to talk about it.
13: All right. So that one, that's just Trump's way. Two. Now, this part, I told you I was going to be critical, and I am. If you don't like it, too bad. Tough. It's a human nature thing, a certain degree of arrogance that will creep in when you lead lots and lots of people. You ever talk to, or at least seen it and talk to, you ever see an interview with a rock star who's been a rock star for years? Arrogant beyond belief. Prince, remember Prince? Prince is dead now, but did you know that if you were in Prince's presence, you were not allowed to look at him? Did you know that? You were not allowed to look at him. As if he's some kind of an ancient Greek god or something like that. You weren't allowed to look at him. Now you can say, what a jerk, what a this, but okay, all that stuff is fine. That's a really jerky thing to do. However, do you know what I have never experienced in my life? And never will. I have never stood inside of the Rose Garden and had 60,000 people chanting my name. Ever. I've never stood in Madison Square Garden and had people hang on my every word. How intoxicating would that be if that was you and that was your life? How intoxicating would it be? It'd be unbelievable, right? Well, it messes with you. Donald Trump has led the world for 10 years. For 10 years. There aren't many of these guys in history, obviously. For 10 years, he's been the central character on planet Earth. Do you think if you were the central character on planet Earth, that maybe, just maybe, that would convince you that you have some powers you don't actually have? I'll rewind one for you. The Epstein stuff. The Epstein stuff was a big deal for people on the campaign trail. It was. It just was. Especially young people. People generally are distrustful of elites. They think elites get away with murder. They think that there's this guy, he dies in weird circumstances in federal custody, and he knew Bill Clinton and Bill Gates, and they thought to themselves, this is a big cover-up by the government. It's a big cover-up. The government's covering for a bunch of rich, evil pedophiles, and I'm sick of this corruption. Expose it all, Trump. Now, I'm not even saying, by the way, Trump did anything wrong when it came to what he did release or didn't release, because that gets into all this kind of cloudy legal stuff. What I am most definitely saying is the messaging, the level of arrogance in the messaging was unreal. And Donald Trump's poll numbers with young people freefalled when he started this stuff.
14: Can you say why there was a minute missing from the jailhouse tape on the night of the
15: stuff? Yeah, sure.
16: Could I just interrupt for
15: sure.
16: One second? Are you still talking about Jeffrey Epstein? This guy's been talked about for years. You're asking, we have Texas, we have this, we have all of the things. Yeah. And are people still talking about this guy, this creep? That is unbelievable. Do you want to waste the time and do you feel like answering?
15: I don't mind answering.
16: I mean, I can't believe you're asking a question on Epstein at a time like this where we're having some of the greatest success and also tragedy with.
13: You know how that landed? No, you could answer that question with, hey, We are trying to get everything released we can. We have to protect the names of innocent people. I understand there's a lot of passion out there. We are going to try to get some measure of justice for the victims here and make sure some bad people go to prison. We are going about it. I know you care, and I care too, and I am on it. You can answer that. Or you can tell everyone to shut up. That's stupid. Talk about the stock market. The Dow's really high. There's a level of arrogance there, and it's crept into Trump a few times, where, as the leader of the world, he feels like he can command the entire right-wing ecosphere, you, me, all of us, no matter what our role is, shut up about this, talk about this, don't say that, say this, idiot. There is a level of arrogance there, and it has burned us a couple times. It is burning us right now, big time. It's not that Donald Trump is responsible, solely responsible, for all these high prices. Now, of course, he has to own some of the COVID stuff, and there's no question he has to own Iran. Look, some of it does land in his lap. I get all that. I'm not trying to cover for the guy, but it's not as if he's solely responsible for it, and it's certainly not as if he can just wave a magic wand and make burritos more affordable for you or me. I'm not saying that at all. I'm not putting it on him. But there has to be some level of massaging with the messaging that comes from the top. It's a golden age. Just look at the stock market. We deserve an A+. When prices are significantly higher now than they were when he was elected, that's a problem. And don't email me some stupid email and tell me prices are not higher, because I am looking at the data. I've told you the data. They are higher, and they're basically higher across the board, across the board. Now, has he slowed inflation? Of course he has. Of course, because Joe Biden was a psychopath. Rice, 45%, cotton, 27%, wheat, 25%, wool, 21%, rubber, 20%, cheese, 16%, tea, 15%, sunflower oil, 15%, palm oil, 15%, lumber, 14%, soybeans, 13%. That's just since the start of the year. They don't want to hear about an A+. They want to hear that you're on it. You understand? You were on it, and you're working on it. So it starts at the top. But I said there are three different factions. Trump is only one of those. There are two others. And there is a chance I'm about to talk about you. Maybe you'll be offended. I don't care. Jesse@jessekellyshow.com. 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Before you do that, though, at least call Relief Factor so you're not in pain. 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

on a fantastic, wonderful Wednesday. Remember, you can email us, like I said, all the offended things. I'm never listening, baby. Love, hate, death threats, anything else, funny stuff. Jesse@jessekellyshow.com. So there are three factions behind this. Suck it up. Life is better. Things are fine. Grocery prices are fine. I said there are three factions. We covered the Trump part of it. Let's go to the second part of it. And this second part of it cannot be ignored. Neoconservatism. The definition is not all that complicated. Here's what it means. Neoconservatism is very much a George Bush kind of republicanism. And the idea behind it is this. America exists, and America's military exists, in large part to right wrongs around the globe. It is a huge part of neoconservatism that we should be constantly projecting force and policing everywhere we possibly can around the globe. And I am actually not, I'm not trying to be insulting. I'm trying to be as charitable as possible. That's just generally what they believe. And if you talk to them, and I have many friends who are this way, that's what they think. And you can bring up to them inflation or the cost of this or the fact that this will fail, or the fact that this has failed. And I will tell you, I don't have a single neoconservative friend who is swayed by those failures or costs at all. And they're not swayed. I'm not saying they're terrible people. Maybe you're already mad if you don't like those people. They're not swayed because they think that's what America is for, in large part. That is why we have a military. That's why America is powerful. We are supposed to order everything around the globe. It is our job to write all this stuff. Now, it's important to understand that part of it while we get to the next part of it. There is no question. It's not debatable. The war in Iran has raised prices. Is it the sole reason prices are high? Of course not. Is it contributing? Absolutely. National gas prices are about double what they were before we started. Of course, it has raised prices up, all right? That is a fact. But if you are a neoconservative and you are concerned that we might actually stop dropping bombs on Iran, then you become, because of that, invested in telling people, shut up, groceries aren't even that expensive. Oh, you're fine. Just eat at home. What's the motivation behind those lines? The motivation is, oh my gosh, if people keep getting mad about this, we might stop dropping bombs on foreign countries. Now, you can hate them for that, or maybe that's you and you love them for that, but you need to understand that is the motivation behind that way of thinking. You will notice, if you've paid attention at all, that every politician and right-wing talking head who whip themselves up into an excited lather over the prospect of dropping bombs on Iran, it is the Venn diagram would be a single circle of the people who are now telling everyone to shut up about groceries. You're doing just fine. You don't realize how good you have it. That is a central motivation behind it. It just comes down to how you view America. Now, I don't view America that way. I am not a neoconservative, as you well know. But again, I have many friends who are. I get it. But there are people who think that. There are people who look back at George W. Bush's 8 years, Iraq, Afghanistan, and they look back on it fondly. But they look back and think, well, that's what we should do. That's what America should do. We should have never left any of those places, period. But we should be everywhere at all times. You should see the look Jewish producer Chris has given me. I know that for a lot of people, myself included, that's a weird way to look at things. But there is also, if I can defend them or defend you, if this is how you think, there is also a sense of selflessness in that, benevolence. If I will, now I would argue it's misplaced, but there's a sense of, hey, we have so much here. We have so much. We have such a powerful military. We should be out there. I mean, we should be involved in every civil war, every genocide, everything
because we have so much, we should go out and fix all the problems we can find. I'm not saying they're all wonderful people. I'm not saying that. I'm not saying they all have a wonderful heart. But there is a sense there in, amongst these people, a lot of them just want to do good, and they think doing good means doing good for everyone else. The problem that faction is going to run into, they're already running into it, and they're going to keep running into it. The problem that faction is going to run into is Americans are rapidly becoming very, very insular because their own standard of living is going down. We've talked about this before. Americans do not want to hear about foreign countries. This is not unique to Iran or Israel or Ukraine or Russia or France or Germany or China or the Philippines. Or it's not unique to anywhere. When Americans who cannot afford what they used to be able to afford hear their leaders passionately discussing the affairs of another country, they do not like it. The age of the neoconservative is coming to an end. It just is. Maybe you're thrilled. Maybe that makes you upset. But the age of the neoconservative is coming to an end. Period. That can't be stopped. Now, I mentioned there are three factions. There's only one more we'll get to, and then we'll talk about other things. Hang on.

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2: California is sending more resources to help firefighter efforts in the Pacific Northwest. 20 more fire engines and 4 rescue teams are on their way to Oregon and Washington. Officials say the deployments will not affect the state's ability to respond to local emergencies. And California is joining several states in a lawsuit against the federal government over sharing of information about low-income families. The Administration for Children and Families issued a notice that it can collect personal information about families in the Temporary Assistance for Needy Families program and share it with other agencies and potentially private organizations. It could contain immigration information that would go to the Department of Homeland Security. The lawsuit argues that the policy violates the Administrative Procedures Act and the spending clause of the Constitution. Those are the headlines. I'm Matt Pacini.
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0: It is the Jesse Kelly Show on a fantastic, wonderful Wednesday. Remember, if you miss any part of the show, you can download the whole thing. iHeart, Spotify, iTunes. I said there were three factions blowing this whole messaging thing. I already went over the first two. The last one is this. And maybe this is you. The super fans. We do what they're told and say what they're told. You see a lot of this. You see a lot of it out there now. Of, well, that's what Trump said, so that's what I'm saying. Well, that's what Trump said, so that's what I'm saying. Not telling you to abandon Trump. Certainly not. But I am most definitely saying this. Do not tell people to suck it up. Don't tell people that you have it better than they have it in Sudan, so everything should be fine. Shut up and suck it up. I am not telling you that for any other reason than I want to win the midterms, or at least mitigate some of the losses in the midterms. You know, there are degrees of losing in the midterms, remember, and we've talked about this before. There are degrees. You know, you can lose the House by a little. You can get completely wiped out and be down by 20, 25 seats in the House. That's a bigger problem. You can keep the Senate. You can lose the Senate. If you get wiped out in the House and lose the Senate, you are in deep, deep trouble. How we handle between now and November, messaging-wise, it's not everything, because everything isn't messaging, but how we handle between now and November, messaging-wise, is going to affect how people go, how people vote, whether they vote at all. It is going to affect it. Don't tell people they have it great. That's all right. Hey, Jesse, real quick. When I worked at an inner city in a major U.S. city, I was shocked the first Thanksgiving when many of my students said to me that they don't celebrate Thanksgiving because it is an evil holiday created by, quote, the white man. Side note, this one white man would get the blame for many things for my years in there, like the oppressiveness of the capital letter I. High school students who told me this were serious. They believed in their whole heart that Thanksgiving is a holiday where white people celebrate destroying Indians. All right, so this comes back to this lady, Francesca Hong, who's about to win the Democrat primary in Wisconsin, and she has since tried to delete these posts, but she was obviously called out on it. What? Cancel Thanksgiving?
1: You said Americans should cancel Thanksgiving, should have done this in 1621. The post has been deleted. Republicans have been highlighting it. Do you still believe that Thanksgiving should be canceled?
2: Thanksgiving is also a time that's incredibly painful for many people in our communities. And so I think there are...
0: A time that's incredibly painful for many people in our communities. Let me explain. White men, white European people, white people of European descent, they were the creators of Christian-based Western civilization. They were. And by the way, there weren't a bunch of other people involved from other parts of the globe. There just were not. We don't have to be inclusive and nice about everything. We can be honest about who contributed and who did not. I didn't say there aren't other wonderful people everywhere from other cultures and everything else, but as far as who created Western civilization, certainly the United States of America, it was white people of Christian descent, overwhelmingly. That is who created the United States of America. Okay, so now that we're clear about that and we don't have to do that, well, everyone was, no, they weren't. No, they were not. They were not involved. So now that we're clear about that, let's go to this part. If this one group of people, white people of European descent, if they are the ones responsible for launching Christian-based Western civilization, and you hate Christian-based Western civilization, well, who's the bad guy at all times? And now think about this when it comes to the communists and educating our children. Think about what a huge leg up that gives you on manipulating the next generation. If you can, you don't even have to break it all the way down in detail, and you certainly don't have to be honest. You just basically tell people, hey, everyone who looks like that, those are the bad guys. It's quite simple. It's race communism is the most prevalent form of communism throughout history because it's always the easiest sell. Everyone who looks like you, good. Everyone who looks like them, bad. It's unbelievably simple, and it's pumped into the soft heads of people over and over and over again. For years, it has been pumped into the soft heads of people. Now we get to a place in our society where even people on the right will talk about, let's say a woman gets elected in a district that never had a woman elected. You'll get the GOP getting up saying, wow, finally, this is a first. Why does that matter? Why did we need a first? What does that matter? They look at everybody as simply an enemy or an ally. They look at people and they'll break things down in society that way. And it's obviously incredibly, incredibly unhealthy. Should be fought against tooth and nail. But that's how they look at things. That's a fact. Jesse, you remember that blind, deaf, tranny version of that Titanic song you played a couple years ago? That's what the Star Spangled Banner reminds me of. It's an auditory assault, and I'm going to report it to my local authorities. I don't know what you mean.
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0: stress about it again, and we can finally just go back to white picket fences and life is good. 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It will never come. 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Makes life easier. Put it out of your mind and we'll be just fine. All right. The Iran stuff, couple things. We will cover these things. We'll talk about something really, really good. Couple really good things happening out of the Trump administration. All that and more coming up. Hang on.
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7: Here's something pretty disturbing I discovered while researching this podcast. This is what it actually says on the Los Angeles Police Department website. The site states that the Adult Missing Persons Unit investigates 3,200 cases a month. And 70% of those missing people are found or returned voluntarily within 2 or 3 days. It goes on to explain, and I quote here, "Since being a missing person is not a crime, police are given a very limited role while conducting these types of investigations." At the bottom of the webpage, it gets more disturbing. There's a section titled, "What if they never returned?" And here's the official police advice. In such situations, you may want to enlist the services of a private investigator to assist in your search. If you can't afford a PI, the police elaborate, quote, Another option would be to contact the Salvation Army.

0: has a missing persons locator program. There is not a single sentence on the LAPD website that would lead a loved one of a missing person to have any faith that the police would properly investigate it. What the LAPD is basically saying is, if someone you love goes missing, don't overreact. They'll probably turn up, unless they don't, in which case you should get someone besides the police to look into it. All this is my way of saying, if the police took missing persons cases as seriously as they do, say, bank robberies, I wouldn't have had to do this podcast in the first place and end up chasing a violent criminal halfway around the country. 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
9: It is the Jesse Kelly Show on a fantastic Wednesday. Do not forget, you can email the show your love, your hate, your death threats. Jesse at jessekellyshow.com. All right, so a few things. Headline, U.S. removes sanctions from three IRGC-linked entities. Okay, what's that about? Let's go to the next headline. Iran says it's close to a Hormuz plan with Oman, but reopening depends on the U.S. Okay, what's happening? We're working on a deal. That's what's happening. Why would we remove sanctions? That is what is known as a show of good faith. That, I guarantee you, as part of the negotiations, that was one of those things we dropped out there to show we're serious, we want to make things better, all these other stuff. And so that's what you did. Trump's talking about it today.
10: The strait's going to be open very soon, or they're going to get hit very hard, and then the strait's going to be open.
9: Okay. Saying the same thing he's been saying. We're going to open it up. We almost have a deal. If not, it'll be World War II. He's saying the exact same thing. I don't want to tell you to bank on any of this. None of it. And a couple of different reasons. First, we've been burnt on that for a while. Oh, we almost have a deal. We've got a deal. We've been burnt on that many times. That's one. Two, I'm worried about Iran's motivation. Now, and just beyond the obvious point of they're a bunch of lying jihadi scumbags, I'm worried that Iran does not want it to end. Iran, if you think about it their way, okay, what if this goes on for another few months? Okay, more sanctions, more bombings. They're going to kill some people. Our currency is going to kill. Okay, but if you're the dirtball Iranian regime, and they've already executed all the people who could rise up. Remember, tens of thousands of them. They butchered them already. So you're not necessarily worried about that. How much of a benefit is it to you if Donald Trump gets crushed in the midterms? How quickly do you think a Democrat-controlled House of Representatives will choke off the money for any of this stuff? Just to get, it's not that they have anything ideological. It would be purely out of getting Trump. How quickly? I mean, what if it's a doomsday scenario? And I pray we don't get there. I don't think we will. I hope we don't. But what if we lose the House and Senate? They'll impeach and remove Trump from office. I don't know that they would get that many votes in the Senate to actually remove him from office. But if you're Iran, Donald Trump's been such an Iran hawk for both of his terms. What if you could get him removed? What an ultimate, look, they tried to kill him already. What an ultimate middle finger that would be to Trump if you could get him kicked out of office, right? I'm worried that they want to wait until November. Hey, I don't know, we're almost to a deal. We're almost to a deal. You know, I changed my mind. The word was this morning that we were kind of close to a deal. And then Iran came out and said, but I also need this too. And I need that. And I'm going to need you to throw in this and throw in. It almost seems like they don't want one. And I'm worried they don't want one because we got to wrap things up. Jesse, I was halfway through a long in-and-out drive-through line with my six-month-old in the back seat, sound asleep, I assume because of the sultry sounds of your voice. I do have a sultry voice, Chris. Then all of a sudden you had to unleash that god-awful rendition of the national anthem for the second day in a row, this time purely as a form of torture. Well, my baby woke up and is now screaming bloody murder. I'm trapped in this line with no way to escape. So thanks, I guess. Don't blame me. Sorry for bringing some patriotism into your living room. And no, I'm not going to play it again. Don't worry. Mainly because I can't unhear it now. It's so bad. But hey, it's healthy to go through horrible things with your children. And remember, when James was super young, we were flying back from, I think it was Ohio, back to Tucson. And we had to fly into Phoenix first. We had a layover. And he was, I think he was sick, if I remember right, but causing such a ruckus on the plane, so loud. It's not that anybody was mean to us or anything like that, but we were so mortified that we had the screaming baby on the plane, screaming, screeching, without fail. You know, normally they tire themselves out. No. He didn't miss a beat. We got off the plane and went and rented a car and drove to Tucson. That's how bad it was. These are rites of passage for a parent. Look, it shouldn't all be rainbows and unicorns. Speaking of which, these are Democrat leaders in San Francisco. They're not talking about Americans here.
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4: But over the past year, I've heard from immigrant neighbors across our city who are living with fear and uncertainty. 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
11: Look, I mean, look at these numbers. If you are an Arab kid in America right now, if you're a Muslim kid in America right now, and you're looking at this, this is one of the biggest nights of your life. This is Barack Obama. This is Hillary Clinton. So, you know, whenever there's a first, you have real hopes and you have real fears. There's real fears in some Jewish homes tonight. But this is a big deal, and I think he's no Muslim has gotten this far in American politics. He should speak to that.
9: Why? Why is that a goal? Why is it a goal to have to grab a different color of Skittle from everyone in your mouth? Why is that ever a goal? It's a goal, of course, because of what we came back to earlier. The understanding is that white European people, they are the spawn of Satan. They are the enemy. Everyone else, they're the good guy. All right, we still have an hour. Couple good things, couple really good things are happening out there. We'll talk about presidential pardon, power, DOJ's doing good stuff, all that and more. Hang on. Here comes-

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4: Firefighters in eastern Washington have established containment lines around the wildfires burning in the Spokane region. Officials say they've reached between 5 and 13% containment on the three separate fires and are making steady progress, helped by cooler weather. President Trump's been in Las Vegas pumping up the U.S. economy. Speaking to a crowd at the Red Rock Casino and Resort, Trump touted his no tax on tips policy and other measures he says have helped Americans. Trump planned several campaign-style stops to tout his economic message, with the midterms less than 4 months away. A report from the FBI says active shooter incidents in the country are increasing, that last year there were 34 total active shooter incidents, a 42% increase from the year before. They report the number of victims from mass shootings increased by nearly 60%, and they say every incident involved a male shooter who acted alone. They report 68% of the shootings were pre-planned. I'm Scott Carr. Storm experts at Colorado State University say we should only see seven more named storms this Atlantic hurricane season. On Wednesday, researchers updated their forecast, which calls for a well below average season. They're maintaining their July projections of nine named storms, with four becoming hurricanes and just one growing to a major hurricane. They say the change is likely due to a strong El Nino effect this year. Some officials in New York City have long complained that some e-bikes can easily be driven faster than speed limits throughout the city. Now City Mayor Mamdani's office is trying a new way to cut down on the number of them on city streets.
5: Mayor Zoran Mamdani says cease and desist letters have gone out to 42 online retailers selling e-bikes and motorized scooters that exceed the city's 20-mile-per-hour speed limit.
6: Demanding that they immediately end the sale of prohibited motorized scooters and e-bikes to New York City residents and New York City businesses.
5: Amazon, Target, Walmart, Best Buy, and Wayfair among the companies being put on notice.
6: Civil penalties of up to $2,000 for each individual infraction.
7: No one should have to fear for their lives when crossing the street.
5: State Attorney General Letitia James. I'm Sarah Lee Kessler.
4: For the first time in the history of horse racing's Triple Crown, a race is going to be run on a Sunday. Matt Mattinson has that.
8: The Maryland Jockey Club announced Wednesday that the Preakness Stakes is moving to 3 weeks and a day after the Kentucky Derby beginning next year. The second jewel of the Triple Crown has been held 2 weeks after the Derby in nearly every year since 1950, but many trainers are choosing to skip the race to give their thoroughbreds more time to recover than run in the Belmont Stakes. I'm Matt Mattinson.
4: TikTok videos will soon be on Disney Plus. Both companies have reached a deal to allow TikTok videos from Disney fans to be streamed on both sites as part of what's being called a thoughtfully curated selection. They say it'll be rolled out in coming months under a new Verts tab. I'm Scott Carr.
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15: It is the Jesse Kelly Show, final hour of the Jesse Kelly Show on a magnificent, wonderful Wednesday. We're going to talk about a couple good things that are happening. I will get to some emails. Communists believe your children belong to them. We don't have to live in the filth of big cities. Are we still a nation that can handle small government? All that, we got a lot to get to in the final hour of the Jesse Kelly Show. Headline, Open AI, I don't know if you know this, but that's one of those AI companies, pays $3.2 million fine to the Department of Justice for favoring foreign workers over Americans. I know, let me stop before you start yelling. $3.2 million is nothing. These companies are money machines. Jesse, it's the drop in the bucket. Jesse, people have to go to prison. I understand. Shifting the GOP from being the globalist, import every immigrant here as long as they come the right way, shifting the GOP from being that into being an actual America First party that prioritizes Americans over everyone else is going to take time. The Trump administration is getting that ball rolling, getting that ball rolling. So what I'm saying to you is today, it's a slap on the wrist, $3.2 million fine for firing Americans and hiring foreigners. It's a slap on the wrist today. What does that look like 5 or 10 years from now if you and I stay involved? Let me ask you this. How many times did you read a headline like this under past Republicans? How much was the DOJ going after private companies for hiring foreigners under past Republicans? I'm not telling you it's everything. This is a good thing because it shows momentum in our direction. It shows that, no, you're not going to be fired tomorrow, and they're bringing this guy in.
9: We will go to Frankfurt Palace. Now there is a new Maharaja. And again, the palace has the power of the dark light. It is that place. Kill my people.
15: You better go speak to HR. By the way, more good things. Here was J.D. Vance today.
16: You know, one thing I said the other day for the first time ever, never thought of it.
15: J.D. sounds like he has a cold. I pressed the wrong button. Here's J.D. Vance.
17: That we have been able to identify $230 billion of fraud just since the fraud task force was set up. And that's frankly by conservatively estimating it.
15: $230 plus billion. That's a drop in the bucket. We have trillions. This is how it begins. And this is, think about this, this is sending a message to future criminals when a Democrat gets elected who are going to try to pillage the country like criminals do. This is letting them know, oh, sure, you'll enjoy the high life under Democrats, but when we come back, you're going to prison. Here's Kimberly Brandt. Listen to this.
18: Since President Trump took office, 1,076 hospices have been removed from the Medicare program in California alone. This represents a 47% reduction in the number of California hospices compared to the peak during the Biden administration.
15: 47% of hospices under the Biden administration were fraudulent criminal organizations stealing your money. Half. In one state. Half of them. Because, as I have explained time and time again, the Democrat Party is the largest criminal organization in the history of the world. They will get elected. They will then join forces with criminals, and they will steal every dime they can get their hands on because these people are freaking evil. Hey, Oracle, I had a young man in my... Oh, you know what? Actually, before we get to that, I wanted to read you this one. Jesse, I work for a communist-controlled University of Utah healthcare. Utah, keep in mind. Attached is a screenshot showing a small sample of our patient population at one of the clinics where I work. Of the 26 patients shown, 13 required interpreters, 9 Spanish, 1 Tigrinya, 1 Nepali, and 2 Somalis. These visits take twice as long due to the language barrier, which backs up the waiting room. These visits are also billed higher because of the language barrier. Most are on Medicaid, paid for by the taxpayers. A few weeks ago, you addressed an email about what's happening in Salt Lake City and why it's turning blue. This is what it looks like on the ground here. And he asked that I not share his name. And of course, I won't. And I'm looking here at Spanish. It's the chart. It has it right there on the chart. Spanish, Nepali, Spanish, Somali, on down the line. Why is your health insurance so expensive? Why has healthcare gone downhill? Why are the wait times so long here and so long there? Because we've imported 100 million barbarians from all over the globe and they're pillaging our country. We're making good steps. We are making good steps, but we have a long way to go. And that leads me to this. Let's have an uncomfortable talk. Why not? It's Wednesday afternoon. Do you believe in small government? I would assume the answer is yes. I certainly do. I don't trust government. It should be small, limited, tightly restrained. Otherwise, it turns tyrannical. I want to be free. You want to be free. Okay. Now, do you believe, I'm just asking, do you believe that small government, if you could snap your fingers and put it into place, would work for every society and culture on the planet? Do you think it would be effective? You think that people would buy in? Do you think it would create a wonderful society? If you right now, same people were there. If you could walk into Afghanistan and snap your fingers and boom, they're a constitutional republic like the United States of America. Second Amendment, everything else, freedom of speech. Do you think that would work for the people of Afghanistan? Well, obviously, no, of course it wouldn't. Stephen Miller said something today. It's pretty profound. Most people didn't hear it, but it's pretty good.
19: This may be hard to believe that you could steal hundreds of thousands and ultimately millions of dollars and not do any significant jail time. Again, you can look at the sentences for the Feeding Our Futures fraud, which is one of the largest frauds in the history of any country anywhere in Minnesota, to see this. And there's a lot of reasons for that. I think probably the simplest, least conspiratorial explanation is that when Congress was drafting these statutes, they still lived, to use the phrase that he's used a lot today, in a high-trust society, and it eclipsed their imagination that there would be systemic, widespread, continual lying, fleecing, and organized crime to rip off hundreds of billions of dollars from the American taxpayer, which is what has happened. So there needs to be strict, clear, mandatory minimums.
15: He's not wrong. I'll play it again. Listen to this. Over 1,000 hospices?
18: Since President Trump took office, 1,076 hospices have been removed from the Medicare program in California alone. This represents a 47% reduction in the number of California hospices compared to the peak during the Biden administration.
15: Half the hospices in one state were fraudulent, most run by foreigners, in coordination with the Democrat Party to steal your money. Once you import 100 million foreigners from thieving barbarian cultures all over the globe, once you import enough of them, you lose the ability to have a small government in our country. And that is what I want. That was a luxury that came when the people around us shared our values. When you are surrounded by people who share your good values, you don't need much government at all. You just need them to do a couple basic things, and you've got the rest of it, and you'll have some sort of community or a group or a religion or something like that where people will work things out. When you have a cohesive community, you don't need much government at all. But if you have what we have become now, if you have this endless line of it. I mean, I just read the chart. I'd read the chart from the hospital. You walk into the hospital. Can anyone speak Nepali? Can anyone speak Somali? When you have that, you can't be a constitutional republic anymore. Government has to have a heavier hand. And that actually brings me to what I'm going to discuss next. Our cities. Trump said something about this today. Then we'll get to emails and other things. Before I get to that, let me tell you something. Big wireless companies suck. They suck for a variety of reasons. But one of the main reasons is they love foreigners. Because so much of the work is done over the phone, of course. You have to call customer service. You want to order this. You want to order that. And the truth is that Americans cost more money than hiring somebody in Singapore. And so they set up a call center over there. And now you're screaming into the phone to speak to a manager because this guy on the other end of the line doesn't
20: understand. My plan.
15: 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When you pick up your phone and dial #250 and say, Jesse Kelly, you will speak to an American who speaks English. You'll pay a fraction of the cost of the big guys, led by a Vietnam veteran. Switch to Pure Talk today. We'll be back.
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15: It is the Jesse Kelly Show on a fantastic Wednesday, a hump day. Remember, you can email the show, jesse@jessekellyshow.com. Oh, speaking of good news, even though this falls into that category of why wasn't it always this way? This is from Free Beacon. Trump administration will require prospective immigrants to post six-figure bonds to prove they won't be a burden, the Dominican Republic gets hit first. Those seeking U.S. citizenship must be capable of demonstrating they will be a benefit rather than a burden to our nation. Wow, what a concept. What a concept. Again, how was it not always this way? But let's acknowledge that's a good thing. It's an improvement. Oracle. I had a young man in my house yesterday working on my air conditioner. We are not European, after all. I asked how long he's been doing HVAC, and he said 8 years. I applauded him, told him it was a smart business to be in. I remarked that young folks don't want to work in the trades like we need. He said the real problem for them is to keep them working after they start. He said they'll get a new guy started, and they'll be fine for the first 2 weeks. Then they start showing up late, or only if they feel like it or not at all. I just can't understand that mentality, and it makes me wonder how they were raised. I'm 63. My dad took me into work with him on the weekend. I was 9 sweeping floors, stacking pallets, so on and so forth. Says his name is Steve. Okay, now, that's fair, obviously. And I talk to employers, too, plenty of them, who will lament many of the younger people they have brought in. Their work ethic, they're on their phone all the time, they're show up late, that all that stuff is very true. But I will tell you something I've said many times before. If you do not live in or visit a fairly rural red part of America, you have serious blinders about something. And here's what you are blind about. You are blind about how many wonderful, hardworking, diligent young people there are across the United States of America. I know that 18-year-old purple-haired freak you brought in with the septum ring in her nose, I understand full well that she shows up late, she's picking her fingernails, she's rude to the customers, and you're going to have to let her go. And I know when you let her go, that's a pain. Now you've got to get back on ZipRecruiter and find a new person. I understand all that. I get all that. And it's tempting in that moment to say things like, wow, these young people suck now. Wow, there's no work ethic at all. Wow. I'm telling you, and maybe it's because my kids are in sports. I go to James. James, you know, he does cross country. I go to these cross country tournaments, and they'll have these big tournaments, schools from all over the place. And these kids show up in droves, and they are busting their butts, running. They're puking at the finish line, running themselves into the ground, and you're looking at all, and it's not like 5 kids. You know, it's not just James. It's kids from everywhere showing up, putting their heart and soul into it. I find it inspiring when I go to these things, and I've been to all of them, you know, baseball tournaments and soccer stuff and swim stuff, because these kids are busting their butts, and they're going to be successful, and they are going to be a prize if some corporation will stop farming out H-1B visas and start hiring American young people. Your company will be far better off for it. There are great, great young people out there. I know there are a lot of turds. I'm fully aware of it. There are turds. There are people, by the way, there are people who were not taught, believe it or not, by their parents about the basics of work ethic. You mentioned your dad taught you something. I told you recently that James got a job at Chick-fil-A for a young person. That's a highly competitive job because they pay pretty well and because it looks great on a resume. Chick-fil-A does such a good job training their employees that future employers will look at that and they'll think, oh, that's not, oh, Chick-fil-A. Okay, so he's probably polite and he's probably, it looks good, right? So because it's such a prized job, young people show up in droves when Chick-fil-A is hiring. So why did James get the job? Why? Well, James put on a suit. He put on a suit, And not only that, he practiced with his mother and me before he left. What are you going to ask? How are you going to shake hands? Where are you going to look when they're talking? But look, I flat out told him, every time you go to Chick-fil-A, what's every employee have in common? They're all smiling. Have a nice day. So wonderful to see you. They're all smiling. I said, guess what? I want you to plaster a stupid smile on your face that entire interview. I want you to be Cheery James. You are auditioning. Now, I'm not patting myself on the back. This is about the other kids. James goes, he gets a job. How many kids walked in that day and no one even told them to dress up at home? How many? How many kids who didn't get that job? How many of them had parents who pulled them aside? Let's practice. What are you going to ask? Look me in the eye. Okay, that was good. Let's roll it again. Okay, that was good. How many kids didn't have that? There are a lot of crappy parents out there who don't, they're not proactive with their kids, helping give them a leg up on things. So look, I'm not saying you want to hire them, right? A turd is a turd, but there are reasons for all this. All right, let's talk about Trump and Mark Wayne Mullen. Before we talk about that, they think your kids belong to them. Next.
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4: California truck drivers are hauling Governor Gavin Newsom into the courtroom. Jason Campidonia reports.
5: California Teamsters Union is suing Newsom, the state DMV, and other state agencies over self-driving trucks. The lawsuit says the DMV adopted some new rules for autonomous trucks despite opposition from the union. The truck drivers say that the new rules paved the way for driverless big rigs, and that puts hundreds of thousands of jobs at risk. The union is asking that the DMV recant the rules and want officials to say that the rules were issued by mistake.
4: California lawmakers working to end child marriage in the state. A proposed bill would set the minimum marriage age at 18 with no exceptions. Right now, California does allow minors to marry with parental permission. And California joining several states in lawsuits against the federal government over the sharing of information about low-income families. That's the latest. I'm Mark Mayfield.
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0: It is the Jesse Kelly Show on a wonderful Wednesday. Don't forget, the communist believes your children belong to him. That's such a sick way of thinking that most normal people can't wrap their minds around it. That kindergarten teacher you send Aiden to, who has the tranny flag, she believes Aiden belongs to her. And by the way, she's even more aggressive about it than that. She believes that you are poisoning Aiden. You and your values, you're ruining him. She has to claim him and break him away from you. I'm going to play you something. Listen to this.
1: Well, because there's a divergence of interest between parents and children. And I think it's likelier that young people, not people who are raising families, will have the best insight into the interests of children. Whereas you, if you were awarded five
2: proxy votes. I think that's daft. I think it's absurd to imagine that a 24-year-old recent college graduate has a better assessment of the interests of my own children than I do.
1: I think parents generally confuse the interests of their family with the interests of their children. And part of our goal, I think, as parents, but also as a society, is trying to make sure that children aren't the hostages of their parents as much as we rely on parents to raise them.
0: That demon, when he sees you at Red Lobster tonight, enjoying Cheddar Bay biscuits with your kids, maybe you even prayed before you ate. Maybe he overhears you telling Aiden, Jaden, and Braden to say please to the waitress. Say thank you. He's angry. Do you know that? He's sitting there watching you, and he's thinking to himself, if these children, if they stay in this happy, loving home with two parents who are imparting their values on the children, if that condition continues, then the end result is going to be that child is going to become an adult who is not a communist. That child is going to be impossible to recruit into the revolution. I better do something to break that child from their parents. I'll play it again, not because you care about this fruitcake on the audio. I'll play it again because this is in your child's school. Most likely, this mentality is in your child's school. I promise you this mentality is on the university system. All over, whatever university they're going to, it's here. This is how they think when they look at your kids. They're like freaking wolves, these people.
1: Well, because there's a divergence of interest between parents and children. And I think it's likelier that young people, not people who are raising families, will have the best insight into the interests of children. Whereas you, if you were awarded five
2: proxy votes. I think that's daft. I think it's absurd to imagine that a 24-year-old recent college graduate has a better assessment of the interests of my own children than I do.
1: I think parents generally confuse the interests of their family with the interests of their children. And part of our goal, I think, as parents, but also as a society, is trying to make sure that children aren't the hostages of their parents as much as we rely on parents to raise them.
0: That kid thinks your children belong to him, or that guy. Jesse, I'd like your thoughts on Trump and deportation. In light of Mullen's recent remarks, I believe, and I hope I'm wrong, that Trump backs his comments since he appointed him. It looks like he's just trying to keep his cronies happy. I just feel like every politician, he just lies to us about the war, deportation, so on and so forth. It's truly disappointing. Like you, I'm not a champion of any person. However, I believed Trump was truly for America. I'm not so sure, since he seems to pick his cronies' interests over the American people. You can say my name. Her name is Laura. I think Trump cares very deeply about this country, actually. I don't know that because I don't know him personally. I don't know that. I do know his children, at least one of them, and he cares very, very deeply about this country. It's hard to get to that place if dad doesn't. Also, if you look at Trump's history before he started running for office, Trump was always talking about America as a businessman. How many times have you heard, pick an owner of your favorite professional sports team, whoever it is, it's baseball season, football's coming, whatever. Pick the owner. How many times have you heard that guy discuss American trade policy? Now, Trump, you can disagree with him on his love of tariffs and protectionism and stuff like that. You can disagree with him on that. All that stuff's fine, whatever. But before Donald Trump was ever president, and long before he considered running for president, Trump would go sit down with Oprah or somebody, and as this billionaire real estate guy, he's sitting down talking about, well, we should be doing this, we shouldn't be doing that, American trade policy. America has been on Trump's mind and certainly on his tongue for a very, very long time. So I don't think I would agree that he doesn't care about the country. Now, that being said, there's always a degree of cronyism in any presidential administration. How high that degree goes can determine how much it turns us off. You know, look, Ronald Reagan. And Ronald Reagan, so fondly thought of on the right, and justifiably so, Ronald Reagan had people in and around his administration, in and around his ear, who were kind of scumbags. But in one way or the other, they either contributed to him being president, or he kind of needed them because he had to try to cobble together this coalition or this voting bloc. There's always going to be some cronyism there when it comes to Trump. Has he taken that stuff maybe a little too far? Well, I mean, I've long had this theory, and other people have had it and talked about it. But the Trump Epstein stuff, why did it almost came out of nowhere? Shut up and move on. Like, why did that? Why did this happen?
3: Can you say why there was a minute missing from the jailhouse tape on the night of the set?
4: Yeah, sure.
5: Could I just interrupt for one second? Are you still talking about Jeffrey Epstein? This guy's been talked about for years. You're asking, we have Texas, we have this, we have all of the things. Yeah. And are people still talking about this guy, this creep? That is unbelievable. Do you want to waste the time and do you feel like answering?
4: I don't mind answering.
5: I mean, I can't believe you're asking a question on Epstein at a time like this where we're having some of the greatest success and also tragedy with what happened in Texas. It just seems like a desecration. But
0: okay. I played that for you earlier. I'm about to play it for you one more time. We know that there are some names. We don't know how valid it is. Again, we never got solid validity on so many of the names that were in the Epstein documents we got.

0: We have Texas, we have this, we have all of the things. Yeah. And are people still talking about this guy, this creep? That is unbelievable. Do you want to waste the time? And do you feel like answering?
1: I don't mind answering.
0: I mean, I can't believe.
2: By the way, there was no allegations of wrongdoing on Steve Witkoff's part or something like that. But you hear it? Maybe there's some of that. Again, it is what it is. We'll be back.
3: 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You're welcome. Think for yourself.
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5: 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Remember, you can email us, jesse@jessekellyshow.com. Your love, your hate, your death threats. Let's do some more of these, shall we? Trump says a deal to open the strait will be reached Wednesday or Thursday. Jesse, so in 6 months of waging a war against a country of 90 million people that is more than half the size of the United States, that's the best we've got? Reopening a strait that was wide open before we even started this exercise in futility 6 months ago? Obviously, I can hear the sarcasm dripping from your voice, right? I am not one of these people who has defended everything or criticized everything. I am not. And so I'll lay this out again as simply as I possibly can. I know that deciding to go bomb Iran was a colossal, colossal screw-up. Politically, economically, the IRGC still in charge. It was a colossal screw-up. And at the back end of it, there will be very little benefit to us from this whole adventure. I know that. I'm here to tell you this, and I know you're writing me an email right now. I love Trump, you're stupid. I don't care. But I'm here to tell you this, too. Trump knows that, too. He is never, you could tie him up and waterboard him, and you would never get Donald Trump to admit that, though, publicly. You will never hear him say it. It will never happen in a million years. He's not built that way. He's come out and said before, I can never admit that I'm wrong, otherwise the press will kill me. So you're never going to hear Trump say that. If you're waiting for that, you are going to be waiting for a very long time. He's not going to say that. Nevertheless, he knows it is true. Oil reserves across the globe are running out. Shipping is not flowing the way it was through the strait. It is a serious, serious problem. Trump understands the significance of it economically. He understands the significance of it politically. He is working day and night trying to just get out and come home. Let's get a deal. Whatever, you can have this. I'll lift that. Once the decision was made to go, there were only bad choices from there. The two bad choices were a bad deal with a scumbag government, the IRGC, the Iranian government, a deal that was going to honestly have them better off than they were before. The second choice is yet another Middle Eastern forever war that drives up the cost of everything on everybody. Once the decision was made, those were your choices. We can't undo that decision. Believe me, if Trump could undo that decision, he would. He would. I'm not making excuses for him. He made it. But he would undo it if he could. He can't just undo it now. Now you're stuck dealing with him. I don't want to deal with him. I hate those people. You don't want to deal with them? Bunch of lying, dirty, jihadi scumbags. I don't want to deal with them. That's life. It sucks. Dear Pink Flower, it's not nice. Your personal anecdotes and meandering food stories are what make the show great. I often replay them for my fiance. With winter approaching, we are eagerly awaiting a tale about your search for extra small gloves. I don't have small hands. What are your thoughts on cooking with wine? He says. I don't cook with wine. I don't really cook, period. I make bacon and eggs pretty well, I might add. I make a good toast. I make the greatest cheeseburger in the history of the world. I can smoke a brisket on a pellet smoker, but let's be honest. Anybody can do that. You grab a good piece of meat and you throw it on there and put some seasoning on it and you turn it on. When you pull it off, it's good. What, Chris? Did I say I make good toast? Yeah. What are you making that face for? Do you think everybody can make good toast? No, they can't. People under-toast it? People over-toast it? If it comes out with a little bit of black on the edges, they won't take a second with a little butter knife and scrape it off. So, you know, don't act like everybody can make toast. Everyone should be able to make toast. They can't make toast. 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All right? Jesse. Oh, this is about the lion talk from yesterday. You made me laugh. Don't make me laugh. I'm mad. I think my zoo ideas are very good ideas. I think this, Chris, I think this ranks right up there with the idea we had about, remember the jet skis and everything else. That was a good idea, a good way that we could kill pedophiles in the ocean and make, well, it's a pay-per-view, Chris, after a fair trial. After a fair trial, then we have a pay-per-view. Whatever, I thought it was a good idea.
0: And now,
6: here's a headline.
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8: Headlines we didn't get to.
5: Winter Haven man arrested again after getting presidential clemency. I will again scream that the president of the United States of America should not have the power to just pardon everybody, to grant clemency to everybody. That is a ridiculous power that has been bestowed on the president of the United States of America. They all abuse it. Every Republican abuses it. Every Democrat abuses it. It is dead wrong. FBI follies. Bureau secretly probed Trump as a Russian asset for firing Comey, according to declassified memos. The system protects itself at all times. Of course the FBI was going to go after Donald Trump for firing the communist who led it. Quote, I won't say no. French transgender basketball star is considering joining the WNBA. While I am generally against dudes playing in women's sports, I don't know that I've ever wanted anything this bad in my entire life. Do you know how insanely entertaining it would be to have all those young, stupid communists in the WNBA have to sit there and take it while this dude is out there thunder dunking on everybody? And they'd be all, well, I mean, I support her choices. Her, they'd all call her too. Anyway, we're going to come back tomorrow. We'll do it again. That's all. We'll

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2: Firefighters have established containment lines around the wildfires burning in the Spokane, Washington area, reaching, they say, between 5 and 13% containment on the three fires, making steady progress, they say, aided by cooler weather. That fires led to more than 60,000 evacuations. A 38-year-old California man arrested last weekend at Trump National Golf Club in Rancho Palos Verdes, California, is now facing a federal weapons charge. First Assistant USDA Bill Asaley says detectives found ammunition in the pocket of Janine Tail, and that Tail lied when asked what he was doing there.
3: He identified himself as an employee of the State Department. He's not an employee of the State Department. And so just very suspicious behavior.
2: Tail is charged with possessing an unregistered short-barreled rifle. President Trump gave a campaign-style speech today about the U.S. economy in Las Vegas, touting his no-tax-on-tips policy. The president's been ramping up an economic message with the midterm elections less than 4 months away. I'm Scott Carr.
4: A report says at least 12 states have now reported cyber attacks against their water systems. Sarah Lee Kessler reports.
5: U.S. officials think the cyber attacks could be linked to Iran. Patrick Kelly, the chief security officer for Georgia-based Lyrica Security, is weighing in.
6: Right now, they're focusing on disruption, which is reduction of water pressure, but they haven't moved to actually poisoning water.
5: Homeland Security officials in New Jersey are confirming that two municipal water systems in the state were attacked and did go on manual controls, but they haven't said where. They told ABC News they don't want to cause panic because there was no disruption to the water supply. A federal investigation is continuing. I'm Sarah Lee Kessler.
4: A Senate vote is coming up on Thursday on whether to hold Dr. Anthony Fauci in contempt of Congress. The Senate Homeland Security and Governmental Affairs Committee vote comes after the former White House health advisor invoked the Fifth Amendment more than 100 times in a hearing last week about the COVID-19 pandemic. Fauci refused to answer questions, saying he thinks committee chair and Republican Senator Rand Paul wants to see him behind bars and is obsessed with him. Paul accuses Fauci of covering up COVID's origins and of unnecessarily closing schools. TikTok videos will soon be on Disney Plus. That story from Matt Mattinson.
7: The two companies have reached a deal to allow TikTok videos from Disney fans to be streamed on both sites as part of what's being called a thoughtfully curated selection. It'll also allow participating creators access to Disney IP, including Marvel, Pixar, Star Wars, and other Disney brands. It'll be rolled out in the coming months under a new Verts tab. I'm Matt Mattinson.
4: Spider-Man Brand New Day is now the top-grossing movie of the year. The fourth installment in the Tom Holland-led franchise has made over $1.1 billion at the global box office in just 7 days. The movie made $42 million on Tuesday, breaking Spider-Man No Way Home's record of $39 million in 2021. I'm Tammy Trujillo.
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23: Show me where it says that protests are supposed to be polite and peaceful.

0: he should have punched him in the face. So even if you lost, he insulted your wife.
1: Yes.
0: He came down the escalator and called Mexicans rapists and murderers. He said, well, what do you think I should have done? I said, I think you should have punched him in the face and then gotten out of the race. You would have been a hero.
2: I said, if we were in high school, I'd take you behind the gym and beat the hell out of him.
3: Punch some people in the face.
4: When was the last time an actor assassinated a president?
5: They're still going to have to go out and put a bullet in Donald.

0: ask you tonight, do you think Donald Trump is a fascist?
1: Yes, I do. Yes, I do.
2: The former chairman of the Joint Chiefs of Staff, Mark Milley, said, no one has ever been more dangerous to this country than Donald Trump, and he is a fascist to his core.
3: I have thought an awful lot about blowing up the White House.

0: But like, it's Ted Cruz. I mean, like, this dude has to be knocked over the head, like, hard.
1: We are not only gonna punch you back, but we are gonna knock you out.
2: Yeah.
3: The party of criminals and convicts is now speaking freely about their desires for violence, which should not be surprising. It is a very low IQ response as conflict resolution to first use violence. You could see this level of savagery in any species. And what we're dealing with here are people who are simply not very smart. And that doesn't bother me. What bothers me is that people who should know better will continue to vote for this nonsense because they don't want to admit that they were wrong. At least to his credit, Bill Maher does so. At least to his credit, John Fetterman does so. Joe Manchin does so. Because they recognize exactly what's happening. A man was arrested at Trump National Golf Course in California, the president scheduled last night to fly in the Republican National Committee fundraiser, and the fellow was walking around. He had bullets in his pocket. He had an arsenal in his home. He was studying the security measures on site. He claimed to be an advance man for the State Department, which, of course, turned out not to be true. By all accounts, it would appear that he was preparing an assassination attempt, yet another one, against this president. And this is what their language leads to. The candidate who appears to have won in Michigan last night, the voting is not done just yet, in the Democrat primary, the most watched of the five states that were holding primaries yesterday, was the Democrat primary in Michigan, where you had Abdul El Said against the sort of Democrat establishment, what they call moderate. I wouldn't call her moderate, but for Democrats, she is. She was endorsed by Gretchen Whitmer, the governor. She was endorsed by the Democrat establishment. She was funded by $60 million in special interest money, a lot of it related to AIPAC, so sort of pro-Jewish interest. And Abdul El Said, it looks like, has pulled out the victory. And the anti-Jew segment of the Democrat Party is completely in control, leaving a lot of Jewish Americans who've made that their big issue, that being Israel or the protection of Jews on American soil, are now looking pretty stupid because now they have the decision to make. Well, do I continue to say that I'm terribly afraid of Trump, who by all accounts has been, if you talk about the most pro-Israel president of our lifetimes, he has. Whatever one thinks of that, it would be interesting to see how many supposedly pro-Israel Democrats still run around screeching about this awful Donald Trump while their own party has been taken over by the Jew haters. And here we are. But Van Jones on CNN, as the news came in, Abdul El Said appears to have won. This guy is supported by Bernie Sanders, who basically said during the campaign, talking about Hassan Piker, a guy who says that America deserved 9/11 and there should be more of them. Bernie Sanders, when asked, are you okay with that statement? He said, well, you know, it's not advisable, but we need to get socialism one way or another. Van Jones made the point that the Democrat Socialist of America, Muslim socialists, are in charge of the party, and the Democrat Party is no more. Listen to this.
4: Okay, Van Jones, what are the stakes here for Democrats?
5: This is a whole ball of wax. I'm from Jackson, Tennessee. There was a guy named Gil Scott Heron who had a great poem. It was called The Revolution Will Not Be Televised. Gil Scott Heron is wrong. The revolution is being televised and podcast and streamed and elected tonight. Why is that? It's because there is a credibility gap that's opened up between the Democratic Party establishment and this insurgency. People are looking at people and they're saying, you've been telling us the same thing for a long time and our lives are not any better. We got Donald Trump twice. There's also an innovation gap. Why can you spend $60 million and get whooped like this? Because the old model was you get the donors, to get the consultants to buy a bunch of ads and you win. That's how you get attention. This movement says, I don't need donors, ads, I don't need consultants. I'm going right to the people with TikTok and grassroots, and they've disintermediated the entire donor class, disintermediated the entire consultant class, and this is a revolution. And so this is going to happen again and again. The Democratic Party is now Blockbuster. These kids are Netflix. We are selling CDs out the trunk. This is Napster becoming Spotify, and it's happening tonight.
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3: In light of the Democrat socialist wins across the country, let's look to Wisconsin. I have long considered Wisconsin a very important state, much like Pennsylvania, Michigan, North Carolina. Wisconsin is a state, and probably more than any of them, that could go Democrat or Republican at any given time. It's a true purple state. There was some fear a few years ago that Ohio was becoming a purple state. It has shown itself, J.D. Vance's state, to be a Republican state. Pennsylvania, we have hoped Republicans could take, but we've really struggled since Begala and Carville won in 90, and then I guess it was 90, and then helped Clinton win in 92. Pennsylvania has turned more and more blue. Michigan has been an opportunity for Republicans, but that state has moved more blue. And some of that is the growth of voter registration among black voters in the Detroit area. Some of it is voter fraud, and a lot of it is the massive growth in the Muslim community that has been recruited Democrat. And we saw that recently. Wisconsin is still a true purple state. You've got Ron Johnson there, but you've had Democrats with some big wins. And there is a real concern. On the 11th, Wisconsin will have their Democrat primary. And the candidate who is most likely to win at this point, according to folks watching that closer than I do, is a woman named Francesca Hong. She's a Democrat, of course. She's in the state legislature. She's an elected official as a state rep. You're going to hear from her several times today. And everyone gets more and more, shall we say, interesting, disturbing, horrifying. Let's start and build. She was speaking to a crowd a couple of years ago. And when the energy on the left was what you would call spirited, she had 12 seconds of thoughts about then former President Donald Trump.
12: In the restaurant industry, when we're out of something, we say it's 86th. And I'd say it's about time we 86 Trump. He represents the utter failure of our government to keep us safe from threats, both viral and systemic.
3: She said it's time we 86 Trump. Huh. Do you remember what Comey spelled out in seashells? Was it 4586? You know what that means? To 86 is to kill, to off, to finish them. She's not the only one who used that term. It's too clever by half. It's real cute. Assassinate Trump. That's what they're saying. Remember when Jim Comey did that? He went on MS Now with Nicole Wallace. He had posted an image of the shells arranged on the beach to read 86-47, not 45, 47. Well, Trump is 45 and 47, but Trump had won his re-election by that, or his second election. And 86 means to eliminate. Comey looked into the camera and said it never occurred to him that the image was controversial.
13: You are back in the middle of a political firestorm.
14: Yeah, for walking on the beach with my wife. So I don't know how we ended up here. Never occurred to me that it was any kind of controversial thing, but that's the time we live in.
13: So take me back to the walk on the beach.
14: We were walking on the beach. We went to the beach to prepare for this week, which was the launch of my book, and to think about the book and to prepare to answer questions about it. And we were walking back towards the road, and we saw in the sand someone had arranged shells with numbers. And Patrice, my wife, said, why would someone put an address in the sand? And I said, I don't know. And we stood over it, and I said, you know, I think it's some kind of like political message. And she said, you know, 86, when I was a server, she did a lot of work in restaurants, meant to remove an item from the menu when you ran out of ingredients. And I said, well, to me, as a kid, it always meant to leave a place, to ditch a place. I said, that's really clever. So then she said, you should take a picture of that. And I did. And I posted it on my Instagram account and thought nothing more of it until I heard through her that people were saying it was some sort of a call for assassination, which is crazy. But I took it down. I don't, even if I think it's crazy, I don't want to be associated with violence of any kind.
3: So let's go back to Francesca Hong. She's got opinions about the police, specifically that their unions need to be dismantled and the departments defunded. She doesn't want cops, which is interesting because Democrat Socialists of America want to be in government, but they don't, and they want to pass laws, but they don't want the people who enforce those laws to even exist. Well, if we're not going to enforce laws, if we're not going to have prisons for people who break them, she also doesn't want that, then we don't really need a government. But because without the ability to enforce the laws that we elect people to write, we don't need a government to even write them. Right? Seems reasonable to me. This woman wins elections already in Wisconsin and is in a position to win the primary. Listen to this.
15: Police officers enforce the law with state-sanctioned violence and then get excused for violating people's rights because they aren't expected to know the law. Minneapolis police spent nearly $5 million implementing trainings, increasing diversity, repairing to strengthen fight relationships between cops and communities. It didn't work. We have to dismantle police unions and qualified immunity and start funding social services that work with domestic abuse cases, family services, and public education. Our state needs to ensure resolutions and accountability boards where the decision-making power is in the hands of representatives of those communities. And each city should have local control of how they dismantle their police systems to rebuild new community control systems rooted in preventative care and reducing harm. Defund the police, protect Black lives, and build a care community. This is what we need.
3: So when Francesca Hong decided to run for higher office, and CNN's Caitlin Collins got a crack at her, this is a chance to ask her tough questions, right? The subject, the difficult subject of Thanksgiving came up. Specifically a 2021 post where Hong told Americans to cancel Thanksgiving. She didn't walk that back on CNN. She explained it. Do you know why we should cancel Thanksgiving? As tradition thick an occasion as America has up there with July 4th and Christmas? Because it's incredibly painful for many people.
16: I'm a chef, and one of the first meals that I made that was for the community when I was 16 was a Thanksgiving meal. You know, I always think my hospitality background and owning a restaurant for 7-8 years, that bringing folks around the table to share conversation and build community is always a good thing. But Thanksgiving is also a time that's incredibly painful for many people in our communities. And so I think there I wanted to make sure that people understood that there are multiple views, but views can evolve. And the position that I'm running for right now, and I think my background as a chef, will actually help me become a better governor that's able to bring more people to the table.
3: If you sat across from me in a meeting, you would remark, as people often do, that my phone never rings, never buzzes. I took great measures to make that happen. Well, I mean, it's pretty simple. I went to Incogni, I-N-C-O-G-N-I, incogni.com/Barry Show. And what they do is there's these companies, they're data brokers, and everywhere you buy something, everything you log into, they compile all that information, and they sell it. 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Well over 300, I think it was 324 and growing, data brokers have had to scrub my information off because Incogni contacted them and said, get his information out of the list that you share with everybody else. It's that simple, because it's a beautiful sound. The sweetest sound your phone can make is nothing at all. 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
18: President Trump's brief visit to Southern California drew both supporters and protesters. Daniel Martindale has more.
19: Trump made a rare California visit on Tuesday afternoon, speaking at an RNC fundraising dinner at his golf club in Rancho Palos Verdes. He spoke about the nation's economy and crime. Several supporters gathered outside the entrance to the club to welcome him. Dozens of protesters also gathered to boo him. There was a visible law enforcement presence around the fundraiser, but there were no reports of any new issues. On Sunday, a man from Downey was arrested on suspicion of taking photos and videos and appearing to monitor security planning activities at the golf course.
18: Authorities investigating a viral video that appears to show a bull being abused after a bull riding event in Salinas over the weekend. And ZZ Top has suddenly canceled tonight's show at the Hollywood Bowl. The band said it's due to unforeseen personal matters. That's the latest. I'm Mark Mayfield.
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0: Tonight on ABC, Detective Columbo tracks down a serial gender bender.
1: Mr. Tallarico, hi. Sorry to bother you. I know you're a busy young man, whole campaign to run. A couple of little questions and I'm out of your hair, I promise. Now, where did I put mine? Here we go. So, you say there's six. Six of them. Not two, six. And I believe you. I do. It's science. It's over my head. You're the expert. I'm just a fellow with a notebook. Only, there's one thing that bothers me. Probably nothing. You see, I go home, I tell my wife, and she looks at me and says, Frank, which one am I? 41 years. And I couldn't tell her. She went to bed mad. On account of the science. Forget it. It's above my pay grade. I'll let you get back to it. Just one more thing, Mr. Tallarico. The six. Name them for me. Out loud. Okay, not all six. Give me four. Three? Son, give me one I don't already know. No? I'll tell my wife it's a spectrum.
2: We continue with our theme of crazy Democrats. Josh Gottheimer is a Democrat congressman from New Jersey. A real one, he'll tell you. And he went on Fox News. The question was whether he has any overlap with the Democrat Socialists of America. And he doesn't mince words. DSA members are not Democrats. Well, they might like to have a word with you, Josh.
3: I want to ask you, do you think that there's a lot of overlap between traditional Democrats such as yourself and the Democrat Socialists that are giving the establishment a run for its money?
4: Obviously, I'm a very proud, common sense Democrat, and I don't think DSA members are Democrats. They're socialists, right? And I'm all for them having their own party if they want one. But if they're trying to take over our party, that's unacceptable to me. And their values, their ideas, and, are certainly not in line with ours. And they don't support our leadership. They're trying to use the Democratic Party as a vessel for their ideas. And as you heard in some of these conventions, literally they're supporting the Communist Manifesto and Trotsky. They're anti-American. They're anti-cop. They don't believe in borders, and frankly, the good news is there's only about 150,000 of them registered, and there's 45 million Democrats, and so we should make it very clear that they're not Democrats and they're not welcome in the Democratic Party.
2: There's a fellow that the left loves. Think of him as a Charlie Kirk of the left. Now, don't think of anything about Charlie Kirk that you like. Don't ascribe that to this guy. He's a very influential guy who gives speeches on the left. He's the opposite. Everything Charlie Kirk believed, this guy believes the other. And he has the unfortunate name of Hassan Piker. He's a Twitch streamer. That's how he's described. He speaks at Democrat rallies. And at this one, he's citing Michael Moore. Remember Bowling for Columbine? Remember the big, fat, bloated Michael Moore, Harvey Weinstein-looking fellow? Michigan, Wisconsin, not swing states anymore. The left is going to hold them. He's certain of it. A Republican, he says, will never be elected in Michigan or Wisconsin again.
5: The reason why I brought up Michigan is because I think it was Michael Moore in 2016 who said, Michigan's not a swing state. And neither is Wisconsin. These are not swing states. They've been turned into swing states because they've left you behind. But we are going to bring back the working class to both Wisconsin and to Michigan. A Republican will never be elected in this state ever again once our movement is done.
2: Well, let's clear our palate with some good American thought, with some classical economic theory. Milton Friedman, a flashback. The late Nobel Prize winning economist walking through a public housing project in the Bronx. Three quarters of the families there are on welfare, and Friedman explains what actually happens to people who get on it. Not what the politicians promise, but what he saw and what the data shows. Spoiler alert, welfare hurts people. It doesn't help them.
6: In this public housing project in the Bronx, New York, three quarters of the families are now receiving welfare payments.
7: The people who get on welfare lose their human independence and feeling of dignity. They become subject to the dictates and whims of their welfare supervisor, who can tell them whether they can live here or there, whether they may put in a telephone, what they may do with their lives. They're treated like children, not like responsible adults. And they're trapped in the system. Maybe a job comes up that looks better than welfare, but they're afraid to take it. Because if they lose it after a few months, and maybe 6 months or 9 months before they can get back onto welfare. And as a result, this becomes a self-perpetuating cycle, rather than simply a temporary state of affairs.
2: A restaurant owner, and forgive me, I don't know if I'm going to pronounce this correctly, but I'm going to do the best I can. I don't know that it's that important. Named Stratus Morfogan went on Fox News to talk about what it's like to do business in New York City under Mamdani. He had three leases ready to sign for expansion of his restaurant concept: Upper West Side, Upper East Side, and Midtown, to expand his restaurant, growth and development. But now he says he's not signing them, and he explains why. Spoiler alert, because he doesn't want to do business in a Mamdani socialist city.
8: I'm going to leave entirely, but you're definitely not going to add any more restaurants here under this new leadership. Why do you take such issue with the new mayor?
9: Currently, we have three leases ready to sign in October. Upper West Side, Upper East Side, and West Side Midtown, to expand Diner 24, because we were the first to bring back the diner, the 24-hour diner post-COVID, because remember, all of them closed, and we brought back the 24-hour diner, and thank, it really, really was such a success, we wanted to open four altogether in the, just in the Manhattan area. But, you know, when I start hearing uncertainty, and I start hearing, defund the police, and a lot of uncertainty in the small business areas of what I'm hearing this upcoming mayor campaigning on, I, you know, we like clarity. We don't like guessing. So right now we're just like a sit back and wait and see if he could pass some of these things that he campaigned on, because we're not going to open businesses in that climate.
8: So if not in New York City, where else might you open more business?
9: Well, we have two diner leases ready to go in Miami, where I am right now. We have plenty of capital to expand, because the business is doing so well, and I believe there is a need for a 24-hour diner. But when you get to that $20 price point, you know, the politicians don't understand it, because they never ran a lemonade stand. But when you raise minimum wage to $30, you know, at that point, that $12 hamburger becomes $22. And it's not going to work when you're in the fast casual business, where the average ticket is $15 to $24 a person. That's basically a nail in the coffin. You're out of business. And all I say to the mayor, upcoming mayor, is, you know, and actually he's quite impressive for a 33-year-old, but he's never run a business. Mm. He's never run a small business. And to me, I think he needs to open the doors for dialogue or debate with small business owners like myself and other restaurateurs and other small business owners to open dialogues. I think the best thing for all of us is a better New York City. And I just think his policies, his socialist, Democrat socialistic policies, do not work.
10: I don't like men no more. I said I like women. Women, women, women, women.
11: The Michael Perry Show.
10: I'm not gay no more.
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Seth Moulton is a Democrat congressman from Massachusetts. He is running against the incumbent senator Democrat, Ed Markey, in the Massachusetts Democrat primary. And I want you to realize, so all of the Democrats who are as awful as they are, these people look downright reasonable compared to the crazies on the left who are now challenging them. They want the Democrat Party to go

0: even further to the left. So here's Seth Moulton. He's a Democrat congressman from Massachusetts. He actually ran for president before. At a debate, someone asked him about his immigration plan. He had a three-point plan. Point number one was, shall we say, not secure the border. It was not reform the process. It was prosecute ICE.
1: Well, I want to be very clear. I have a very clear three-point immigration program. Number one, prosecute ICE. Prosecute them for violating the law. They need to be held accountable. Number two, create an immigration system that actually incentivizes people to come here legally, not illegally. My office has won five democracy awards, one of them for constituent services. We're regarded as one of the best immigration offices in the entire country, in part because we worked so hard to get our allies out of Afghanistan. But it was harder for them to go through the bureaucracy than it often is to come across the border. And three, we need a pathway to citizenship for everybody who's here.
0: Okay, same debate. Seth Moulton elaborates. He was the first candidate in the race to call for abolishing ICE. We're not going to have a department that deals with illegal aliens. But then he doubled down. The officers themselves, the men and women who show up for work every day to do a job, we have to prosecute them.
1: Look, the Washington Senate establishment, including the Democrats who have been there for, in some cases, 50 years, have failed to solve this problem. And that's why Trump is able to weaponize the issue. And that's why I was the first in this race to call for abolishing ICE, but I went farther to say that they need to be prosecuted as well. We need accountability, which this current Senate has not delivered to the Trump administration.
0: Seth Moulton, back at a Democrat debate. This time, he's not talking about ICE. He's apologizing. You know why? Because at a prior debate, he's not apologizing for his ICE comments. At a prior debate, he said something about transgender student athletes that upset people in the LGBT community. What he said was that he didn't want boys playing against his daughters in sports. But that upset the Democrat Party base. So he apologized. Maybe he does want boys injuring his girls, or worse, in youth sports. Really nice, Seth.
2: Congressman Moulton, in your last debate, you said when you were asked about student athletes who are transgender, to anyone out there listening tonight, anyone in the LGBTQ community or anyone else, I stand with you because I've always stood with you. But after the last presidential election, you said, I have two little girls. I don't want them getting run over on a playing field by a male or formerly male athlete. Congressman Moulton, which is it?
1: To the trans community, feeling the weight and the pain of the Trump administration policies, I deeply recognize your trauma. And I'm sorry if my comments hurt you.
0: Massachusetts, wow. The mayor of Boston, how bad that one is, a little Francesca Hong wannabe. Ayanna Pressley, part of the squad, the crazy black bald woman that's just got nutty ideas. She was on MS Now taking a victory lap. She was with Al Sharpton, old Al. And she said, look, I'm the one. In 2018, I was calling for abolishing ICE. And canceling student debt and Medicare for all, radical criminal justice reform. She's not embarrassed by it. She's now saying, hey, I'm the godfather of this whole thing.
3: In 2018, when I was elected, I ran on an agenda that people tried to marginalize and radicalize. In 2018, I was calling for the abolishing of ICE. I was calling to cancel student debt. I was calling for Medicare for all. I was calling for radical criminal legal reform and ending qualified immunity. And, you know, those attempts to marginalize me were an attempt to marginalize a movement, an attempt to silence the voices of the most disenfranchised. But that movement has only multiplied. It has only multiplied. Earlier today, I was joined by Congresswoman Summer Lee of Pennsylvania and Congresswoman Anna Lilia Mejia from New Jersey. And I was also joined by Yousef Jackson representing Rainbow Push as well as Maurice Miller from the Working Families Party. So there's an incredible coalition on the ground. There's incredible momentum on the ground. And what I've just been telling people is he can win on this issue of electability. He can win if you support him.
4: And he can run and win
3: statewide, running on offering real, meaningful, transformative solutions.
0: To see how the Democrats have changed on issues in one generation is mind-blowing. Do you remember Harry Reid talking about anchor babies and these women who would come into the country and drop a baby and then all of a sudden, oh, my baby's a citizen, you can't kick me out? How bad it was for the country. That's because the Democrat Party used to try to present itself as the party of the working man. And the working man was the person most hurt by illegal alien labor. But the illegal alien labor and illegal alien constituency groups and non-government organizations, now they don't work. You look at Minneapolis or Mogadishu, now they just live off fraud. Those groups got bigger than the working class Democrat voter base. And so the Democrat voter base got pushed out for the new illegal alien base. So that's why when you hear Chuck Schumer back in the day talking about the fact that voter ID is important, and then in the same clip you'll hear him say that it's Jim Crow 2.0, this is the same senator talking about the same rules for voting with very different opinions, because he got mau-mau'd by the Democrat Party.
5: Let's admit the truth. Everywhere people go, they're asked for a Social Security card. In fact, one way to prove you're a bona fide person who can have a job is to ask for a driver's license and a Social Security card. This is an anti-fraud amendment. All over where we go, people say, well, why can't you stop illegal immigrants or others from coming here? And the number one answer we give our constituents is when they come here, they can get jobs, get benefits against the law because of fraud. What they are proposing in this so-called SAVE Act is like Jim Crow 2.0.
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13: Firefighters have started establishing containment lines around the wildfires burning in the Spokane, Washington area. Officials say they've reached between 5 and 13% containment on the three fires, and we're making steady progress thanks to cooler weather. The fires led to over 60,000 people being evacuated from their homes. Thousands of acres have burned and dozens of structures have been destroyed. A Senate vote is set for Thursday on whether to hold Dr. Anthony Fauci in contempt of Congress. The Senate Homeland Security and Governmental Affairs Committee vote comes after the former White House health advisor invoked the Fifth Amendment more than 100 times in a hearing last week about the COVID-19 pandemic. Chipotle Mexican Grill is voluntarily removing jalapenos from its restaurants nationwide. This comes after a salmonella outbreak linked to the peppers sickened over 100 people in Minnesota. Investigators believe the spread of the foodborne illness has impacted other Mexican-style quick-service restaurants, possibly in other states as well. I'm Tammy Trujillo. OpenAI has agreed to a $3.2 million settlement with the Department of Justice over allegations the company discriminated against U.S. workers in its hiring practices. Matt Mattinson has details.
14: The DOJ says the investigation involved fewer than 10 positions, but found issues including how some jobs were advertised and how applications were accepted. Under the agreement, OpenAI will pay $1.2 million in civil penalties and $2 million to compensate workers affected by the alleged practices. The company denies the findings, but says it reached the agreement to resolve the matter and move forward with its immigration-related hiring program. I'm Matt Mattinson.
13: The Senate's confirmed Dr. Erica Schwartz as the next director of the CDC. Schwartz is a former deputy surgeon general and a Coast Guard health official. She's the first Senate-confirmed CDC director in nearly a year. She was confirmed by a vote of 51-44 that was mostly along party lines. New York City's activating both its heat and flash flood emergency protocols for Thursday and Friday. Andrew Whitman reports.
15: Mayor Mamdani making the moves late Wednesday, with forecasts predicting high 90s feel-like temperatures and possible storms Thursday and Friday. Cooling centers will open both days, and Link NYC kiosks will point people to where they are. The city will also reach out to homeless New Yorkers. As for possible storms, the city's encouraging people in basement apartments and other vulnerable spots to make plans on where to go if they get flooded out. In New York, I'm Andrew Whitman.
13: For the first time in the history of horse racing's Triple Crown, a race will be run on a Sunday. The Maryland Jockey Club says the Preakness Stakes is moving to 3 weeks and a day after the Kentucky Derby beginning next year. The second jewel of the Triple Crown has been held 2 weeks after the Derby in nearly every year since 1950, but many trainers are choosing to skip the race to give their thoroughbreds more time to recover than running the Belmont Stakes. I'm Tammy Trujillo.
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0: I bet you've missed old Pete Buttigieg, haven't you? Remember Mayor Pete? Yeah. Remember he and his boyfriend? They put a plastic boob on his chest so it would look like he was nursing a baby. Remember when they adopted and they got in bed as if they'd just given birth through their loins and held the baby? Because it's all cosplaying, it's all acting, it's all silly. These people are in a weird fantasy land. Well, he was on a podcast called Diary of a CEO. And the subject was the Electoral College. The Electoral College was established to create stability in our country. And he just wants to do away with it. He wants a straight popular vote. And why would you think that's radical? Well, his sincerity is worth paying attention to and understand why they want this. Let's take a state like Oregon. In the state of Oregon, you've got Multnomah County, which is liberal, which is really Portland. And you've got communities like Hawthorne that are white, liberal, bulwarks. And they have so many people that live there that they can win statewide office by winning Portland. And that's how, Chris Dudley. It was Chris Dudley that ran for governor and had a real shot. And much like Schwarzenegger in California, he transcended party politics, and people who liked him and remembered him fondly as a trailblazer voted for him who might have been Democrats and wouldn't otherwise vote for a Republican. But with pure population vote, you would be dominated by the big cities. And the big cities are where the illegal aliens are. It's where the most progressive, left-wing, socialist, communist Democrats are. And they've got a lot of residents there. And they want to dominate our government nationwide. So that's the basis of this.
22: You're keen to remove the Electoral College?
0: Yeah.
22: And do it based on numbers, the quantity of votes, yeah, for either presidential candidate.
23: And I still can't believe that anybody considers this radical. Like, to me, there's nothing radical about thinking the person who gets the most votes ought to be the winner. But I think people haven't thought through how much benefit would come from that. If we did that, there are so many votes in red and blue states that you couldn't ignore anymore. Like, if you were running for president as a Democrat, you'd have to go to Texas.
22: Yeah.
23: And even if Texas is still going to vote mostly for Republicans, you'd have to turn out every Democratic vote you could in Texas. And I just think we'd be so much better off if a Republican and Democratic candidate were competing over Texas. And by the way, New York, even if New York is definitely going to vote more for Democrats, a Republican candidate would have to come to New York And states from Alaska to Rhode Island, so it's small states too, that get ignored now, would finally be part of this competition. So yeah, Electoral College for sure. Supreme Court needs to change.
22: What would you do to the Supreme Court?
23: I would have term limits, more justices, and some process that makes it less partisan who the justices are. Some different ways to do that. The one I think is most interesting is called the balanced bench proposal. We have a mix. But anyway, the point is it needs to change.
22: Yep.
0: Next, you get Pete Buttigieg, also on the same podcast, talking about infrastructure and the wealth tax. America can't build fast trains. Do we need fast trains? Fast trains are boondoggles. They cost a lot of money and don't work. California proved that. It's wealthy people. If we could just take all the money from the wealthy people, we could have nice things. This was the transportation director, the transportation secretary under Joe Biden. This is the mindset you're dealing with.
23: And mouse, right? Whenever we figure out a way to make sure you can't hide all of your wealth from, or all of your income from being fairly taxed, very wealthy people will figure out some other place to hide it.
22: Yeah.
23: And then we'll have to develop a new policy to deal with that. But I guess my point is that's okay. Too often we have just hesitated to do anything, refused to do anything because it might be hard or because it might not last.
22: Yeah.
23: But if the idea that somebody will figure out a way around this law meant that you shouldn't have the law, that would be an argument against having any law.
22: Mm-hmm.
23: So it's messy. It's hard. But I am sure that if we had a more reasonable rate of taxation on capital gains and on corporate income, and if we made it harder to pass along wealth without, especially inherited wealth, without paying any taxes on it, or some of these other maneuvers like this borrowing thing you're talking about,
22: mm-hmm.
23: we would have a fairer country because we'd still have capitalism. There'd still be lots of motivation and lots of reason to innovate and build a business and create jobs and do all the things that very wealthy people have done. And also, we would be out of this doom loop we're in where they're saying, well, we can't possibly have as good healthcare as other countries. We couldn't possibly do something like, I don't know, fast trains here in the United States. We couldn't possibly have rural hospitals be properly funded or public education. Of course we can. This is the wealthiest economy in the world. It just doesn't add up that we can't have nice things. But if we aren't collecting a fair level of taxes, then of course we're going to come up short when we're trying to fund those things. And the biggest thing of all, that numerically that we're facing right now is this massive debt.
0: All right, let's talk about media bias, shall we? A supercut and a flashback, because that's how we do it. Most shows couldn't handle both at the same time, but our team, Ramon, we can handle this. This is CNN anchor Dana Bash, who is awful, horrible, left-wing enabler. A series of questions she asked to J.D. Vance. Don't just listen to the content. Listen to her form and the way she frames things. The assumptions are baked in one after another. So you can't just answer the question, sir, do you still beat your wife? You first have to say, whoa. The questions are framed in such a manner that you can't win. And then they use that to run it again and again to tear you down. Because that's really the goal here.
1: You guys seem to be struggling a little bit. Kamala Harris has been calling the shots. Says who? There's no evidence that Kamala Harris threw him overboard, called you and Donald Trump, and that is weird.
2: Sure.
1: You're saying Tim Walz doesn't have affection for his wife? I don't even understand that. They have done both. They have both policies, and they are trying to define you have been on the campaign trail questioning Tim Walz's military record. Governor Walz served 24 years.
2: Sure.
1: He even stayed after he could have retired because of 9/11. More than the country asked of him. Do you honor his service? I will say that the Harris-Walz campaign did say that the governor misspoke. That was a month before the National Guard even announced that it was possible that they would deploy to Iraq, and it ended up being 2 months. He retired 2 months before they actually got the paperwork. You know, I've seen a lot of statements from veterans, including those you serve with, saying it's just untoward to be criticizing somebody who served for 24 years. Donald Trump didn't serve in the military. He received a medical draft deferment. Do you find that shameful too?
2: I mean,
1: you
2: don't really think he honors our veterans?
1: So you think he had phones
2: for my service?
1: You wrote the foreword for a new book by Heritage Foundation President Kevin Roberts.
2: Sure.
1: Of Project 2025, whether or not a Trump-Vance administration would allow mifepristone. Why is not allowing her to end that pregnancy helpful or supportive of expanding families like you want it to be. Fatal and could potentially hurt her ability to have more kids. Said she was almost a childless dog lady because she didn't happen to meet the right person until she was 40 years old.
2: I said, arrest me or take me to Texas because I'm ready to get out of this state.
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0: Let's talk about COVID lest we give it up, because it is arguably the greatest con ever pulled on the American people. Let's hear from Dr. Ashish Jha. He was the Biden White House COVID-19 response coordinator. This is not a Trump official. This is a Biden official. He goes on CNN's State of the Union with Dana Bash and blew her mind. She did not like what he had to say. He's asked about the origins of the virus. His best assessment is that it probably was a lab leak. The man who coordinated the Biden White House pandemic response is basically saying, EcoHealth Alliance guy, lying. Anthony Fauci, lying. This is Biden's guy saying this.
1: Oh, you reshared a tweet that said, among other things, the available evidence overwhelmingly does not show that You said that the available evidence points towards research-related incidents in Wuhan as the origin of the COVID-19 pandemic, and that we were funding research in an institution where we lacked full transparency into what research was being conducted. You agreed with that?
2: I did. This is going to surprise some people. You know, when I went into the White House, my view was this was almost surely a natural outbreak, maybe a lab leak. Based on information I learned and based on information I've seen, I have come to conclude that it is more likely to have been a lab leak. Here's the bottom line. No one in the United States knows for sure. The only people who know for sure are people, officials in China. And we still need transparency and accountability on that. So that is my best assessment. I'm not suggesting I know for sure, but I'm saying my best assessment is that it probably was a lab leak.
0: Now let's go back to 2023. Dr. Fauci was on CNN with Jim Acosta. You know, the guy that screams at Trump from the room, try to get attention when really he's just trying to blow his own horn. It's the lab leak debate. He has the virologists. He has the epidemiological data. He has the geospatial analysis. And he tells Jim Acosta, all intelligence agencies agree, this was not engineered. So again, this would contradict what we just heard from the guy who ran the response from the Biden administration.
3: Virus may have escaped from a lab in China has been a heated issue of this debate since early on in the pandemic. U.S. intelligence agencies are split on that.
4: A fairly large group of very well-respected evolutionary virologists have examined the epidemiological, virological, geospatial data from Wuhan and have come to the conclusion, not definitively by any means, but feeling that it is much more likely that it is a natural occurrence from an animal to a human.
3: But simply put, you're not opposed to the intelligence community putting that information out there.
4: There have been recent, as you know, discussions that the Department of Energy has first said that they didn't think it was a lab leak, and now with low confidence, they're saying that it's a lab. I don't know what low confidence means, Jim, and I think that's what's confusing people. And that's the reason why we really got to get down to the bottom of this.
3: And on this theory of a lab leak, I've been wondering this. Do we have any idea how that would even work?
4: All of the intelligence agencies agree unanimously that this was not engineered. Namely, they didn't deliberately do this to make a bioweapon. Everybody agrees with that. A lab leak could be that someone was out in the wild, maybe looking for different types of viruses and bats, got infected, went into a lab, and was being studied in a lab, and then it came out of the lab. But if that's the definition of a lab leak, Jim, then that still is a natural occurrence.
3: Are there any accounts of that occurring where one might say, okay, well, there we go. Perhaps this is it. This is what happened.
4: No.
0: Let's never forget, the vaccine didn't work. We know that. Even Pfizer's own CEO said that. The vaccine didn't work. It wasn't technically a vaccine, for that matter. It did do a lot of harm. They lied about how deadly the vaccine was, I mean, how deadly COVID was. It was a 0.2%, one-fifth of 1% likelihood of death. That's right up there with the flu. But they said it was 3.4%. Oh, that's what, 17 times as deadly? But they wanted you to take the vaccine. That was important. We didn't know what was in that shot, but it was important that they stick it in you and it be in your body for the rest of your life. Spike proteins to boot. Federal government was going to protect vaccinated workers from their unvaccinated co-workers. You and me and Aaron Rodgers, we were the problem. And if you haven't gotten the shot, well, you need to know Joe Biden's patience was getting thin with you. He's tired of you.
5: If you're vaccinated, you can be around the vaccinated or unvaccinated people. We're going to protect vaccinated workers from unvaccinated co-workers. But if you're not vaccinated or not fully vaccinated, you should wear a mask for your own protection and the protection of other unvaccinated people. The choice is yours. You all made this possible. This is not about freedom or personal choice. We've had too much conflict, too much bitterness, too much anger. I understand your anger at those who haven't gotten vaccinated. Let's be patient. Be patient with one another. We've been patient, but our patience is wearing thin.
0: Do you remember the name Rochelle Walensky? She was the Centers for Disease Control, the CDC director. Flashback, 2022. She was at a press conference. She tells the room that she's going to lose the script. She does. What she shares, supposedly offhandedly, is a feeling that she's been carrying, a recurring feeling. She'll say something very different later that same exact day. But right now, at this very moment that she says this, impending doom.
6: I made a promise to you. I would tell you the truth, even if it was not the news we wanted to hear. Now is one of those times when I have to share the truth and I have to hope and trust you will listen. I'm going to pause here. I'm going to lose the script. And I'm going to reflect on the recurring feeling I have of impending doom.
0: Same day, a few hours apart, the same Rochelle Walensky, she went on MS Now, and the feeling had changed. The vaccination rates were looking up. She was incredibly optimistic. The audience was different, but the calendar day was not.
7: First of all, I just want to note that I share this optimism. I'm so impressed with our ability to vaccinate at a clip of 3 million vaccinations a day. We have 93 million Americans who have gotten their first dose, 51 million who have gotten their second dose, and we can kind of almost see the end. We're vaccinating so very fast. Our data from the CDC today suggests that vaccinated people do not carry the virus, don't get sick, and that it's not just in the clinical trials, but it's also in real world data.
8: She was 12, I was 30, but anyway.
9: It was wonderful to have you, Mr. President.
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12: Governor Gavin Newsom calling out President Trump after his rare visit to California. Here's Daniel Martindale.
13: Newsom issued a statement on Tuesday criticizing Trump for taking 18 months to come back to the state. Newsom also says he hopes President Trump's visit brings long overdue federal recovery funding directly to the families rebuilding after the L.A. wildfires. Trump spoke at an RNC fundraiser at his golf club in Rancho Palos Verdes. It was his second visit to California of his second term. The first came early in the term following the devastating Palisades and Eaton fires in January of 2025.
12: An Anaheim resident testing positive for the West Nile virus. It's the first known human case of the virus in Orange County this year. And a planned data center in Pittsburgh facing protests from residents who want the project stopped. Dozens gathered before a city council meeting focused on the project, seeking answers and action to halt the approved data center. That's the latest. I'm Mark Mayfield.
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0: little way.
1: We check in now with Men for Tallarico. Real men standing for real change. Let's see what the men are up to.
2: Okay, I'm only telling the circle this because we don't shame in here. We process. Saturday, I got destroyed. Gone. How did I even get home gone? I walked. It was four blocks. But spiritually, somebody should have taken my keys. And it snuck up on me. That's the thing. The first one was so innocent. Cold, pink, little bubbles. It went down like it forgave me for everything. So I had another. By the third, I was holding Braxton's face in my hand, telling him he was the most emotionally available man in that entire parking lot. And I meant it. But that is not a sober sentence. I texted my ex. The fizz reminds me of us. I don't even know what that means. I ate the cherry and I wept because it was so red and so sweet and it asked nothing of me. The bartender learned my name by the end. He was so proud of me. And I woke up at 4 a.m. fully dressed, one lash gone, heart absolutely racing, and I thought, this is it. This is my rock bottom. Three Shirley Temples. I had three Shirley Temples. I would die for James Tallarico.
1: Men for Tallarico. Real men.

A certain joy you get from being right and others wrong. When people told you you were crazy, when people punished you, when people tried to tear you down and you stuck to the truth, because the truth is all that matters. Aaron Rodgers was not the big dumb athlete that Kareem Abdul-Jabbar said that he was acting like. Kareem Abdul-Jabbar turned out to be the big dumb athlete. But Kareem Abdul-Jabbar and a lot of athletes and a lot of media felt the need to insult Aaron Rodgers for refusing to get the clot shot. Well, Aaron Rodgers is not letting that pass. He was on ESPN with Pat McAfee. And whatever you think of his play, because he doesn't play for the team that you like or whatever else, he's past his prime. But none of that matters. All that matters is what happened and what he said. Listen to this. Do you remember how Aaron Rodgers was treated? This was Bomani Jones on News Nation with Chris Cuomo. Aaron Rodgers had presented one position on the vaccine and then eventually cited Joe Rogan as an influence. Bomani Jones's point is precise. The embarrassment began the moment he named Joe Rogan. Well, Rogan took ivermectin and it made him much better. And you'll remember, CNN had to use a yellow filter over the video of him to make him look more sick, and he recovered because of ivermectin. Ivermectin, you know, the horse paste you shouldn't take that won a Nobel Prize for its inventor. Not for its treatment of horses, but humans. Do you remember how Jake Tapper at CNN covered the Aaron Rodgers vaccination story? Aaron Rodgers had told people he was immunized. He got COVID. Remember, that's what Fauci said back in the day. The best immunization against the flu is to have the flu. Your body creates antibodies. You don't need a vaccine after that. Well, Aaron Rodgers' explanation for the way he was subsequently treated was not an apology. It was that the woke mob came after him.

0: Dr. Robert Wilner, a physician, this is from a long time ago, he's at a press conference calling what was done in the name of science, what Fauci and others did back during the HIV crisis. By the way, Fauci's a monster. Ask people who lived through the AIDS era what he did. He says the biggest scandal ever perpetrated against humanity, and he accuses them of genocide. And he says it on camera in public. Justice Ketanji Brown Jackson was put on the Supreme Court by Joe Biden because she's a black woman. Just as he announced that he would have a black woman as his vice presidential candidate. It was originally going to be Karen Bass, the mayor of Los Angeles. And then there was audio that came forward in interviews where she was part of a communist group that went down to Cuba. And for the rest of her life, she talked about how great Castro was, and they can't even keep the lights on. So that would have cost them Florida overnight. So he had to find another black woman. He got Kamala Harris. Well, for the black woman for the Supreme Court, he got the really, really, really not smart Ketanji Brown Jackson. Well, she went on Michelle Obama's podcast. Michelle and her brother. Oh, how sweet. The conversation turned to how black students are treated in higher education, specifically whether students are treated, or whether students are better served being grouped with students of the same race. In other words, should black people just associate with black people? Because, you know, those whiteys, they are evil. Hunter Motz, I don't know if it's Motz or Matz, is an educator who appeared on the Joe Rogan podcast. He's explaining Thomas Sowell's central argument, the one the left has never been willing to engage with honestly. Two groups, both with dark skin, both descended from slavery, both facing racism in America. One succeeds at dramatically higher rates than the other. And Thomas Sowell asks the question that ends the conversation. If racism explains the failure, why don't they both fail? Hunter Motz continues from the Joe Rogan podcast. It's a separate cut that stands on its own. Thomas Sowell's book, Black Rednecks, White Liberals, which, by the way, I cannot recommend highly enough to you, read that book, especially if you are a black person who says, why don't I believe like other black people? Why do I believe seeming like white people? Why do I believe in such a manner that causes other blacks to call me an Uncle Tom or a house Negro? Why don't I share the same views of other people who look like me? Why do I share traditionally American views, views on opportunity? What makes me different? That's what the book's about. Black Rednecks, White Liberals. After slavery, before the government got heavily involved, black Americans were making measurable progress. Marriage rates were higher than whites. Education was revered. Booker T. Washington, a man who had been an actual slave, saw a schoolhouse and thought it was as close to heaven on earth as a person could get. You could learn. And then something reversed. His argument, this is Hunter Motz making the argument, you don't defeat racism by telling people it's wrong. You defeat it by telling a better story.
1: What a maroon.
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4: On July 24th, 2016... 23-year-old Kaylee Sawyer vanished from her small Oregon town.
5: It had to be something reasonable. It didn't even cross my mind that there was anything other than just something explainable.
4: But the story of who killed her and how takes wild twists and turns.
6: I killed a woman.
4: A second woman kidnapped.
7: And then that's when he just like started basically yelling at me to start driving. He's like, I need to get out of here. And he's like, I just killed somebody.
4: A dramatic carjacking.
8: I yelled for help. And he said, I'll shoot you. And I yelled for help again. And he shot me.
4: A high-speed police chase and a murderer's disturbing urge to kill.
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You've heard me say over the years that everybody should have to be an HOA president. Everybody should have to be a substitute teacher. Everybody should have to be a little league coach. And yes, everybody should have to be an umpire referee. Because people can be brutal to those people. I received an email from a fellow by the name of Colin Carsrud, say that twice, who needs to buy a vowel. And he has a video production company. They've made some pretty, I think they finished kind of a season of this, and they're really cool videos. And he sent me one he thought I would be interested in the Curly Hayes Official Award winner, which is for Referee of the Year at the Texas High School Coaching Association. And the winner was a fellow named Ricky Prine. And here's the

0: 1-minute video on Ricky Prime.
1: I think there couldn't be anybody more deserving than Ricky Prime to get this award.
2: In my opinion, it's the number one award for a football official in the state of Texas.
3: They've got one of the toughest jobs outside of a coach on Friday night, to be honest with you. I mean, because they can make 99% of the calls correctly, and they make one. Ain't nobody remembering the 99 they made correct. It's the one they made wrong.
4: Just keep working, put in the work, and if you do the work, the right people will see you, and the right people will move you up. It's not what doors you can open, because you may not be able to open any, but you need the right people talking about you and the doors that are closed.
5: He's had a lot of personal friends that he's been on the field with, me included. But, you know, between those lines, it's all about business. You know, one of the best things about him is his professionalism. You know, we can talk pregame and talk about family and how mama and the boys are doing or whatever it is. But when it's time to play football, he was absolutely all about business.
4: And like I told my crew today, my name may be on this award, but it's not about me. It's about those guys. And I've learned from plenty of them things to do better, but also things not to do. And you just work together to make sure that ship is rowing in the right direction.
0: Thank you to Colin Carsrud and the Deep in the Heart video production company that made that video and suggested Ricky Prine as a guest of ours. He is the referee who was honored by the coaches as referee of the year. Ricky, why, to start with, did you want to be a referee?
6: I wanted to be a referee because back in the day when going to school playing baseball for the Cajuns in Lafayette, a good friend of mine came in and said, do you want to work at McDonald's or do you want to have fun doing the sport you love? And I was like, we definitely want to do the sport we love.
0: Mm-hmm.
6: So started do you do back this full in 1992. Time? Sir?
0: You do this full time?
6: I do not. No, sir.
0: You have a day job?
6: I do have a day job.
0: What do you do in your day job?
6: I am with BSN Sports.
0: Yeah. I'm familiar with those guys. My friend Cody Johnson works with them on the big, you know, when you go into the stadium and it says Mustangs.
6: Yeah, absolutely. Mm-hmm.
0: He's one of the guys. He's one of their top guys. He has an independent company. But he's one of the guys who does that for high school stadiums, college stadiums, you name it. He does it for all of them. And he's done very, very well at it. His company's called signpress.com. And
6: yeah,
0: so he's driving out to high schools all across the, he was in Orange the other day and he said, I'm at your old high school. Ricky Prine, let me ask you, you know, it's an age-old tradition that the dads of kids and maybe the moms too saying you blew the call, right? You blew the call. When do they have it right? When do you most often blow the call?
6: There's a lot of times that, you know, you have questionable calls. Not necessarily you blow the call, but there has been times, even in my ball games, where that call was blown, and whenever you're working with seven different guys on a football field like I had the opportunity to do last year, unfortunately, in one of our ball games, because we're human, it came at an inopportune time.
0: Sure. That's the only time it matters.
6: Absolutely. And it did, unfortunately.
0: If you miss a clip on the third play and they get 7 yards, you know, they're going to, you know, order you some glasses, but you know, you didn't affect the game, but you miss a pass interference call in the last play of the game, one way or another, you're changing the game. What is the most unfair thing that parents say to you from the stands?
6: Really, in varsity football, you really can't hear them because the band's playing. But
0: strike up the band then.
6: Yeah, absolutely. Division I football, you can't hear them either just because you're so far from them. So that'd be bringing me back a long way to be able to go back to the little league days because
0: no,
6: that's where
0: good
6: you start.
0: No, that's the proper answer. The answer is you deal with it by blocking it out. And most professionals do that. Stand-up comics have to block out hecklers unless they're going to do crowd work. Musicians have to block out hecklers or screamers. And it's a part of doing your job, right? It's a professional skill set. When you leave the field, what's the thing that a parent or a coach can say to you that makes you so proud of the work you just did?
6: As you heard in that introduction today, it's the guys like Brad LaPlante and Jared Sloan, Joe Sam, and others that were even in our wedding, Candace and I's wedding, that it makes a difference because I've called a lot of games throughout the years for some of my best friends. But at the end of the day, you know, it's about business from the time the whistle blows until the time the whistle stops blowing. And whenever you've stepped off that football field and they're actually, you can still be friends is the positive of this. I have more coaching friends than I probably do anybody else just because I work in the business. So that's a very big blessing. And coaches have one of the hardest jobs in America. I mean, let's face it, dealing with 14, 18-year-old kids at a varsity level, right? So you have to realize that you're really working with their lives. And you can't take it as a hobby. You have to take it serious. And like I said, whenever you step off the football field and you're still friends afterwards, you may have a disagreement. But that's okay. But you understand each other enough that you respect each other. And well, that's big.
0: I'm glad good people do it. I've got 1 minute left. I used to hear, I don't hear it anymore, that refs were getting out of the business because parents had gotten worse. They were meaner. They were more aggressive and more vocal. Is that true?
6: So we are having a major problem across the board in the United States with that issue. And we're trying to put programs into schools that the young kids in high school can learn the profession, because we need good guys coming up, or ladies for that matter, because I work with quite a few of those as well. And we just need more great people to be able to carry on the game of football, especially here in Texas.
0: Can't have the game without a ref, and I'm glad good people are willing to do it. Well, congratulations on the honor. It was a nice video. I can tell you take great pride in what you do, and I'm glad you do it, because I wouldn't want to do it, and I think most people feel the same. I'm glad there are people that are drawn to be a teacher, a coach, a referee, a soldier, because we need them. Ricky Prine, congratulations on the Curly Hayes Official Award from the coaches, your peers. That's fantastic.
6: Thank you, sir.
7: Ladies and gentlemen, Elvis has left the building. Thank you and good night.
0: I'll tell you something. 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
11: President Trump touted the U.S. economy in Las Vegas on Wednesday. Speaking to a crowd at the Red Rock Casino and Resort, Trump talked up his no tax on tips policy. Vegas's leisure and hospitality service sector drives its economy. Trump's been ramping up his economic message with the midterm elections less than 4 months away. Severe thunderstorms are bearing down on millions across the Midwest. Storms are set to produce heavy rain across the region, with major cities like Chicago, St. Louis, and Kansas City all expected to get hit. A level 2 out of 4 flash flood risk is in place for much of the area. Spider-Man: Brand New Day is now the highest-grossing film of the year. The fourth installment in the Tom Holland-led franchise has made over $1.1 billion at the global box office in just 7 days. It met that mark with a $42 million day on Tuesday. It's the fastest film to reach $400 million domestically and the second fastest to reach $1 billion globally behind Avengers Endgame. I'm Tammy Trujillo. New information says at least 12 states have now reported cyber attacks against their water systems. Sarah Lee Kessler reports.
12: U.S. officials think the cyber attacks could be linked to Iran. Patrick Kelly, the chief security officer for Georgia-based Lyrica Security, is weighing in.
13: Right now, they're focusing on disruption, which is reduction of water pressure, but they haven't moved to actually poisoning water.
12: Homeland Security officials in New Jersey are confirming that two municipal water systems in the state were attacked and did go on manual controls, but they haven't said where. They told ABC News they don't want to cause panic because there was no disruption to the water supply. A federal investigation is continuing. I'm Sarah Lee Kessler.
11: Disney saw a strong third quarter. The entertainment giant reported Wednesday that earnings topped expectations. Revenue, though, was slightly under market expectations. Revenue was up 7% year over year at more than $25 billion, driven by theme park attendance and the success of Pixar's Toy Story 5 in theaters. Revenue was also up for streaming services Disney Plus and Hulu. TikTok videos will soon be on Disney Plus. Matt Mattinson has that story.
14: The two companies have reached a deal to allow TikTok videos from Disney fans to be streamed on both sites as part of what's being called a thoughtfully curated selection. It'll also allow participating creators access to Disney IP, including Marvel, Pixar, Star Wars, and other Disney brands. It'll be rolled out in the coming months under a new Verts tab. I'm Matt Mattinson.
11: The Miss USA organization has dethroned Miss North Carolina, apparently after some of her old tweets resurfaced. Brittany Boltonhouse was crowned Miss North Carolina in June and was set to appear at the Miss USA pageant later this month. On Wednesday, the organization said Boltonhouse would be stepping down because of racist comments. Runner-up Myla Hadley will assume the crown of Miss North Carolina at the upcoming pageant in Miami. I'm Tammy Trujillo.
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11: President Trump delivered a campaign-style speech about the U.S. economy in Las Vegas on Wednesday. Mark Mayfield has details.
15: Speaking to the crowd at the Red Rock Casino and Resort on Wednesday, Trump touted his no tax on tips policy.
16: Right now, it's one of the best things. I mean, it's one of the greatest things. People are making a lot of money. No tax on tips, and it's great.
15: Las Vegas's leisure and hospitality service sector drives its economy. Trump has been ramping up his economic message with the midterm elections less than 4 months away. He has several more of these types of events scheduled in the coming months. I'm Mark Mayfield.
11: Severe thunderstorms are bearing down on millions across the Midwest. Storms are set to produce heavy rain across the region, with major cities like Chicago, St. Louis, and Kansas City all expected to get hit. A level 2 out of 4 flash flood risk is in place for much of the area. Widespread rainfall totals of up to 2 inches are possible across the region through today, with localized amounts possibly reaching up to 3 inches. A nationwide outbreak of cyclospora is growing, with more than 10,000 confirmed cases now reported across 47 states. The latest on that from Chris Caraggio.
17: The CDC says thousands of additional probable cases could push the total number of infections above 22,000 with the outbreak linked to recalled iceberg lettuce. Michigan has been the hardest hit state, reporting more than 12,000 cases, and officials say two deaths have been reported among patients who had underlying health conditions. Several other states may soon be added to the federal investigation as health officials continue tracking the source and impact of the outbreak. I'm Chris Caraggio.
11: Spider-Man Brand New Day is now the highest grossing film of the year. The fourth installment in the Tom Holland-led franchise has made over $1.1 billion at the global box office in just 7 days. It hit that mark with $42 million earned on Tuesday. It's the fastest a film has ever reached $400 million domestically and the second quickest to reach $1 billion globally behind Avengers: Endgame. I'm Tammy Trujillo.

0: 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To talk to Joe, call 888-941-PAGS. And now, it's Joe Pags.
1: And it's Trey Ware in for Joe Pags once again today. Joe is on vacation. He'll be back on Monday. I'm coming to you from our flagship station, KTSA in San Antonio, so I got a special number for you. 210-599-5555. 210-599-5555. Don't get all down today. No. This is going to be fun to watch. This is going to be fun to be a part of. This is going to be fun to see how this all turns out. Because this is going to be a total and complete now. You've got two drawn lines that are very clear. You've got normal people represented primarily by Republicans, although there are a bunch of Republicans who are not normal, I can tell you that, but that's primarily them. And then you've got the Democrats who are the radicals. So that's what we're doing here in America. Okay, I get it. We have normal people over here lined up against radical people. We got people over here who believe in a strong defense and taking care of your family in this country. That would be the normal people. You know, normal things like getting up in the morning and getting cleaned up and having a breakfast and going to work, making money, and then turning around and contributing to our society, taking care of people around you through your money and also buying stuff, so taking care of our economy. You know, the normal stuff. Supporting a strong national defense, you know, supporting life and making sure that we preserve life and, you know, go worship a God and appreciate what God has given you and given us as a nation. That's kind of some of the things that normal people believe in. You know, following the law. I know that's a strange concept. Secure borders so that you have a country that is a country and not just a wild and crazy, what is this? No, you're going to have a country. You're also going to make sure that you got people that have the right to keep and bear arms according to the Second Amendment. Why? Well, because a government every once in a while gets out of control, as Tom Jefferson said, and you may have to get it back into control. And plus, if somebody goes to a burger joint on a Saturday afternoon, you want to be able to protect people. That's one of the other things that normal people believe in, of course. Oh, yeah. You know what else normal people believe in? Normal people believe in police. Like, if something really bad is going down, you can call a 3-digit number. And a guy or a woman with a car and a gun on their hip and a badge that has the authority of the law, they show up with lights and all that kind of stuff, and then they haul off the bad guys, hopefully. And if they don't get there in time to haul off the bad guys, then they got other guys that go find the bad guys and then bring them to justice. That's kind of cool. Normal people believe in that. And then when they get those bad guys, normal people believe in taking those bad guys to a place, and I call that place bricks and bars, right? Because the people who decide they don't want to live in an ordered society, that's where they belong. So the rest of us, normal people, can live in an ordered society with peace and safety. That's what normal people want. The radicals, like the dude that won in Michigan last night, and boy, you better say this guy's name right, because if you don't say it right, he's going to come get you. Here he is.
2: You know, they think they want to use my whole name against me. Mike, listen, man, if you can't say the name, it's Abdurrahman, keep the name out your damn mouth.
1: Keep my name out your damn mouth. Well, happy to do that, man. I really am. I have no idea, but that's all right. He's the guy who won last night. And he's a radical. And yes, we talked about it on my show in San Antonio this morning with my partner. And yeah, he's going to run in 28 or sometime down the road. He wants to be El Presidente. So he'll be a candidate. And even J.D. Vance mentioned that this morning. And I'll get into that a little bit later on. So in Michigan, and all you guys and gals in Michigan, I'd love to hear from you today. How you doing after last night? Or really, it was this morning before they all officially called it. 210-599-5555. The Republican candidate is Mike Rogers.
3: This is really about the heart and soul of our country. I have never seen someone so radical, so extreme, get nominated by a political party. And the DSA candidates in the state, in two different congressional races, look like they're pulling it off as well. The Democrat Party is lost to this hardcore socialist attitude.
1: And they are a bunch of radicals who want to, what, defund police, defund the Department of War, close down the prisons, open up the border, give amnesty to everybody is here. And if you speak out against that,
2: don't back down. We don't back down. With all due respect, if they go low, we don't go high. We take them to the mud and choke them out.
1: Oh, really? So that's how this is going to work? You're going to do that game? You're going to do the whole, you know, dog whistle? Choke them out, man. Choke them out. Go choke some of those people over there. Okay, El Said. You can play it however you want to, but I'm going to play it like this. And this is the way it's going to be. We have normal people on one side. You know, normal people also believe that boys can't be girls just because they say they're girls. That's what a normal person believes. You got to be abnormal to believe that a little 8-year-old boy can wake up one morning and go, "Mommy, I feel like a girl. And now I'm a girl." Normal people know that's not true. Mike Rogers. Never in a million years did I think I would be running against someone who believes America deserved 9/11. Did you know that about this El Said guy? Yeah, he hangs out with Hassan Piker, and he's really close with him. In fact, in the last several months, they've been inseparable, and Hassan Piker is well known for saying that, yes, the United States of America deserved 9/11. How does that make you feel? For those of you who are old enough to remember 9/11, you look at a guy like El Said or Mamdani up in New York and you realize, hey, it didn't take the radical Islamists but 25 years or less to conquer New York, and now they're working on Michigan and the entire Democrat Party. The Democrat Party is gone. Mike Rogers, on the other hand, he had a stellar career in the FBI, also an Army vet who was a terrorist hunter. He went out and found the terrorists that were killing our people and brought them to justice. But once again, El Said says, no, it's time to defund the police. And now he's not saying that, guys. That's the thing about these folks, okay? While they are running, they say one thing. But when they get into power, it's completely the opposite of what they're saying right now. Down in Texas, where I am, we have that going on with James Tallarico. For years, Tallarico has just been this crazy whack job, far left is nut. And now he's like a pickup drumming cowboy hat wearing dude, man, I'm out here on my horse eating meat. That's what they do in order to try to lie to people to win. But these commies that are being elected, like El Said, they're not going to go to Washington, D.C. with fidelity to the Constitution and the principles that made this country great. No, if you think that's the way they're going to roll, please wake up and pay attention. They are invaders. They are destroyers. They're going to Washington, D.C. to destroy the Constitution and replace it with something that they want. They want to be an occupying force. And they have been bringing people in this country who hate this country, and guess what? They hate you, too. They're not going to Washington, D.C. to take care of people at all. No, no, no, no, no, no, no. They are going to Washington, D.C. to build a country that the people who elected them will absolutely hate living in. Oh, yeah. If some of you happen to be liberals and you love what you see happening with your Democrat Party right now, if these people are successful and they do take over our system of government and they do take over our system of the economy in the United States, you're not going to like it at all because they don't care about you. They hate you, too. You think that they're loving you because you voted for them, but they hate you, too. There's only one thing that they want. There's only one lust in their life, and it is a lust, and that is for out-and-out, uncontrolled 100% power, like Chairman Mao, Maduro. Before Maduro, the whack job in Venezuela. Over in Cuba, the Castro bros are, let's go back to the Soviet Union, or North Korea with Little Kim and so much more. It's all about power for them, and death to you. And poverty to you. That's where the Democrat Party is today. Let me take a break. I want to take your calls right now at 210-599-5555. 210-599-5555. Let's talk about normal people versus the radicals in the Democrat Party. The Democrat Party is full of radicals as of right now. Normal people, whack job radicals. Let's talk about it. 210-599-5555. Trey Ware for Joe Pags on the Joe Pags Show.
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1: It's the Joe Pags Show. Trey Ware from Texas on for Joe Pags this week. He will be back on Monday, and everything in your world is going to be right. He's just having a great vacation time. Man, the guy deserves it. He has worked so hard. He and Sam and Polo, they all work hard every day to make sure you're informed and entertained what's going on in the world. And I'm glad he took some time off. It's very hard in this business with what we do to take time off. And I'm just keeping his seat warm, but he'll be back on Monday. So I got a special number for you from our flagship station, KTSA. 210-599-5555. Of course, that's a national number, and of course, I want to hear from you. I'm talking about normal people versus the radical crazies who fantasize about having their own comrade, John Fetterman, on a pike. Yeah, that was El Sayed. El Sayed also talked about defunding the police over and over again. He is a Hassan Piker bro who said that, well, the United States deserved 9/11. They're also Jew-baiting and Jew-hating. He did that on the campaign trail. Mm-hmm. The Civil War, the Democrat Party, is over, and the nut jobs have won. Let's go to line one. In Florida, it's Jay. My name is Trey Ware for Joe Pags. Jay, what's on your mind?
10: Hey, Trey. Yeah, I've never heard you before. You're obviously very entertaining. I like your style there, and I've called in the Pags show before, but I'm not trying to lighten it up. I agree with a lot of what you're saying, but the country survived worse, okay? I look at guys like Mamdani and Sayed as beta males. I mean, these are very, very weak men, okay? I live in a community in South Florida that's very affluent. Although most of us are ex-military, which is kind of a good thing, doctors, yeah. Lawyers. I'm in the OR and healthcare side of things.
1: Wonderful.
10: And there's thousands of us that are like mine. Florida's very different. I've lived in Greater New York City. I've lived in the belly of the beast, and I've lived in Manhattan, so I've seen them all.
1: Yeah.
10: These people that you, and they do lust for power. That's where I agree with you on it. Because of our U.S. constitutions our institutions and our rule of law, and I know you're probably going to try and deflect it by saying Sharia law and all that, there will be blood in the streets. And I'm not trying to get medieval. You will get Americans far worse than me who believe in the Constitution that will murder and butcher these people in the homes where they sleep comfortably at night. I am surprised it hasn't already happened in Dearborn. Oh yes, most definitely.
1: Really?
10: When you
1: okay.
10: start never.
1: Well, I'm not. Hey, listen, Jay. I'm not challenging you, and I'm not going to deflect on Sharia law or anything like that. I'm an eternal optimist, and to the point, Jay. Mm-hmm. I make people around me crazy because I'm so happy, and I'm always optimistic about the future, and I believe in the future, and I still believe in the future that. Ultimately, I'm a believer in Jesus, and I can tell you that I believe that the good always wins. But having said all of that, when we get down to this, and now we're in the general election, and the people actually start to see what these folks believe and how crazy they are, we can put them away relatively quickly. And I don't mean violently like what you're talking about. I'm talking, of course, at the ballot box, of course.
10: Yeah. Well, I'm actually, now you're probably going to think I'm a complete whack job and crazy. Yes, that's the way to do it, is to beat them You beat the Chairman Mao at the ballot box with better ideas.
1: Yep.
10: Okay.
1: Yep.
10: But let's be frank. I'm in my almost my mid 60s. I'm in my early 60s. There have not been very many good candidates, and I have a very good understanding of our branches of government and how they're supposed to work. And I've seen some bastardization. The violence is coming. So you're going to think I'm the reverse of it, a conservative nut job and a gun nut and all these things. Good men are going to do some very bad things. And it's not about like, hey, we're going to put on blue coats and gray coats. It's not going to look anything like that. It is going to look horrific, okay? Because they're going to go to their homes and they're going to end these people and their minions and their followers. Like Hassan Piker, I mean, come on. You think that guy's going to live much longer than Charlie Kirk? Come on.
1: I don't even want to go there, and I do appreciate your call. Thank you very much, and I do appreciate, I love South Florida, one of my favorite places. What I want to do, and what I want to see us do, is go to the ballot box. That's where this needs to be fought. That's where we need to do this. I've heard what you're talking about. I've heard it on my radio show in Texas. Believe you me, Texas is a pretty strong pro-gun Second Amendment place, and I'm a Second Amendment guy myself. But the way to do this is to be so overwhelming in the midterms in November when you go to the ballot box that they don't have a choice but to get out the business. Let's go to line two. And Todd from Texas. Trey Ware here, Todd, for Joe Pags on the Joe Pags Show. What's up, Todd?
11: Hey, what's up, brother?
1: Hanging out, man. What's on your mind? Go right ahead.
11: Yeah, I was really just calling to see what your main opinion is on entrusting Israel in our security.
1: Entrusting Israel and our security. I don't think our security should be entrusted anybody but us.
11: Well, that's not necessarily what I meant. Their support. Should we trust their support in, you know, fighting against Iran and any national threats that may be in opposition to the United States? Do you think we should trust them with our weapons?
1: I got to run, Todd, because I got a hard break coming up here in 10 seconds, but I will say this. I do trust Israel more so than any of the other nations in the Middle East or just about anywhere on the planet. I sure do. All right, I'll take a quick break. I'm going to come back. We're going to talk about a couple of other things concerning what's happening I still have a couple minutes. Okay, Polo, thank you. I appreciate that. I still have a little bit more time. I was looking at the wrong number here. Okay, so when we come back in a couple of minutes, I got something else I'm going to dive into, and that's going to be this thing with the Smithsonian. I got an interesting guest that's going to join me in the next half hour. In fact, at 34 past the hour, we're going to talk about how they have changed and weaponized the Smithsonian, and you're going to absolutely love what you're going to hear. Back to answer his question just a little more thoroughly. Absolutely, I trust Israel. I have been to Israel any number of times. I think this whole thing that we see going on right now in our country has come out of these people like El Sayed, like Mom Donnie and the others, Bernie Sanders, quite frankly, and he's Jewish. There's a strong current of Jew hate in our country right now, and that's exactly what it is. We can call it anti-Semitism. To me, that's just a soft word for hating Jews, which is exactly what's happening in our country right now. And it's awful. You should never hate somebody just because of their religion or because of their skin color or because of their background or ancestry. That's the most ridiculous thing to hate somebody for. But yet, the people like Piker and the people like El Sayed and AOC and the rest of them, their litmus test, they're going to ask their 28 candidates for president in 28, one major thing. And if you fail on this one, you don't get a shot at being the Democrat nominee. And that is, do you hate Israel? It's that simple. And if you don't hate Israel, the radicals now that control the Democrat Party will not ever, ever choose you as the nominee. And by the way, they don't have a fair Democratic election process in the Democrat Party anymore either, do they? They showed that with Kamala Harris and Joe Biden and, of course, with the guy Plattner up in Maine. All right. I will take that break now. I'll come back and I'll take more of your calls coming up at 210-599-5555. Trey Ware for Joe Pags on the Joe Pags Show.
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12: News on the dial at Talk 650 KSTE. A San Bernardino County Sheriff's detective shot while conducting an investigation near the city of Palmville. Officials say that the suspect is dead. The detective was airlifted to the hospital for medical treatment. It remains an active investigation throughout the night. Martin Luther King Jr. Community Hospital in Willowbrook is facing a possible closure.
13: We're one of the busiest emergency departments in the United States of America. 125,000 patients came here over the last year, last 12 months. So we are bursting at the seams. Right now, when we are on the edge, when we are on the cliff, we need to make sure every dollar, every public dollar is going to the areas that is most needed.
12: The Dodgers are in Chicago through Wednesday, then fly to Arizona for the weekend series. San Francisco Giants in Texas to meet the Rangers. They'll be back home Friday. That's the latest. I'm Bob Montague.
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21: This is a Bloomberg Money Minute. After Paramount Skydance this week posted far stronger than forecast results for the just-finished quarter, the object of its affection opens its books today. Warner Brothers Discovery, which Paramount is trying to acquire for $110 billion, is expected to post its fourth straight quarter of losses, with the loss of NBA programming hurting the company's results in particular. One bright spot, if you can call it that, delayed litigation from parties trying to stop the Warner acquisition, and Paramount could be forced to pay a $650 million fee. Beer giant Molson Coors reports earnings today, and it's expected to post its ninth straight quarter of declining sales volume as consumers, especially young adults, increasingly opt for non-alcoholic beverages, a category into which Molson Coors has thus far struggled to expand. That broader trend should give a boost to Monster Beverage, which also reports today and is expected to deliver record quarterly earnings and revenue. Andrew Roday, Bloomberg Radio.
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0: show. Trey Ware from Texas in for Joe this week. He'll be back on Monday. I'll get back to your call shortly at 210-599-5555. That number is special for this week only. It goes back to the original number coming back on Monday when he's back. So I don't know if you had a chance. What was it, week four last or beginning of last week, when the director of the Smithsonian was in front of Congress and was asked a bunch of questions? That's Anthea Hardick. And clearly, the Smithsonian Institute's, and particularly the history, has been weaponized to reflect a completely different history of the United States. And since he got back into office, President Trump has been pushing to root out the woke ideology of the Smithsonian. In March of last year, the effort was launched, and then in the spring, summer of last year, the White House went into the Smithsonian investigation. In August of last year, the White House formally put the Smithsonian on notice, did not like what they were putting out. In late 2025, the White House said the Smithsonian isn't adequately celebrating America's founding, and they weren't. December of 2025, the White House said the Smithsonian isn't cooperating with the review. They weren't providing some of the documentation. Earlier this year, the White House conducted an on-site Smithsonian investigation, and the stuff they found will make your jaw drop and hit the floor. So I wanted to get the authority in here on this and talk about it. Dr. Jody Edward Ginn is the ReclaimingTexasHistory.com and is an expert in these things. And as I understand it, Dr. Ginn is going to tell us a story that went there in 2012, and it was one thing, and went back this year, and it's something completely different. Dr. Ginn, welcome to the Joe Pag Show. My name is Trey Ware. I appreciate you joining me.
1: Hello, Trey. Thanks for having me. Glad to be here.
0: You bet. So the Smithsonian is supposed to be what? Especially the National Museum of American History. What is it supposed to be?
1: The National Museum of American History is pretty straightforward in its name. It's supposed to tell the story of the history of the United States. And that's what it's done until after 2019 when Dr. Hardick took over.
0: Where did Dr. Hardick come from? Do we know her background? Was she a political appointment? Was it the previous administration, maybe the Obama administration or the Biden administration that appointed her? How did she get into that position?
1: No, she came out of California. She had been, and I didn't know Dr. Hardick from Adam before she appeared before Congress. I want to be clear about that. So this, okay. Don't have any previous knowledge of her, much less contact with her. But her history is not hard to find. Again, I'm a historian, so research is what I do. And once I saw her testimony, then I looked into her background. And she came out of California. She was with the National Historic Trust, I believe, for a time. But her big position before coming to the Smithsonian was with the California Historical Society, which is obviously a large organization, and that's where she comes from, out of California, went to college, graduate school there, and so forth. And so she comes out of academia, is the way to sum that up, not out of like government or politics.
0: Well, that explains a lot then. I looked up a speech from her at UCLA in February of 25 where she said, quote, museums are equity-based, justice-forward. The U.S. has a long, violent history of racist history that is present in our reckoning. There's all kinds now after she took charge. There's defund the police stuff in there. There's kinky sex stuff that's all over the place, too. You and I are going to get into that. BLM is very prominently shown throughout the entire place there. Let's see here. In 2019, she put up signs saying that or made a policy all exhibits must be in English and Spanish. You were there in 2012 and then went back after you saw her testimony. And what did you see with your own eyes? Being a historian, what did you see?
1: Yeah, so when I entered this field, and it was a midlife career change for me, but I spent a lot of time in Washington, D.C. doing research over several years and went to most of the Smithsonian institutions, including the American History Museum, multiple times. And back then, I mean, they were all tending to follow their original mission. And what perplexed me the most about her testimony was her denial of her otherwise very public statements and written statements and the very mission that she created, a new mission, the first time, excuse me, only the second time in its history that the mission had been changed. And which is not out of school to update an institution's mission, but this one was completely inverted. This one was completely changed. And this is not unique to the Smithsonian. I think that's the important thing to understand here. This is part of a deeper ideological shift through all of academia that has started decades ago. She was clearly a part of actually one of her former employers at California Historical Society sent me her first published paper, and the title itself is a quote from Karl Marx. And of course, you know, he's further quoted throughout the paper. And so based on what I've read from her publication, she's never been a historian. She's always been a collectivist ideologue. And so she's brought that to every job. And so she brought it there. And the thing is that an institution like this has principals and stakeholders that need to be consulted, especially when you're talking about dramatically shifting the longstanding mission. And in this case, the stakeholders are the U.S. taxpayers who are, you know, represented through their elected representatives. So, but the biggest thing is, I mean, this is all in black and white. Not that you mentioned the video. I know Fox News posted a video that they unearthed earlier where she very expressly says museums, you know, should be involved in social justice activism.
0: She does say that.
1: And so why? Oh, absolutely. And so why she denied it while testifying to Congress, that's the hard part. Because within, it's okay to say this is what we think a museum could be, but why not own that? Why are they walking away from it now?
0: Well, 2 points I want to get to, Dr. Ginn, before I have to go. I have to jump off here in a minute because I got a hard break coming up. But you did mention the activism, the indoctrination that they're into, that it's very different. You're watching the evolution in the field for decades now. Does it change more toward activism? This is trying not just to be educational to people, to them to understand who we are and where we came from, which is what a museum history is really kind of supposed to be. And by the way, you're right. Taxpayers spend $1 billion a year on this, but they're doing more. They're indoctrinating people toward activism. Am I right about that?
1: That's actually a totally fair characterization, and that's what that shift has been. Because you're right that traditionally, up until 2014, 2015, when that mass action toolkit was created, which she adopted, and they very expressly say in there that we think that we should shift from just being education, just to giving people knowledge, to encouraging them to act, to have calls to action, to get them to pursue social justice initiatives. All of that language is in there. So, again, plus, it's like, why are they walking away from it now?
0: Right. Plus, they're sick perverts for putting up all the kinky sex stuff that they were showing in front of the Congress the other day when they were showing the pictures and all the BDSM and all that. That's sick. And they're showing it to children who are supposed to go there and get the idea of where we came from as a country. I want to continue our conversation. I'm just out of time right now. So, Dr. Ginn, I'd love to have you back another time. My show in Texas, and we'll talk some more about this. But it's just amazing. I thank you very much for your time, Dr. Ginn.
1: Oh, you're welcome. Thank you. Look forward to it.
0: You bet. Dr. Jody Edward Ginn, a historian who went to the Smithsonian, says it's completely different. But the reason I wanted to have him on today, in the middle of what we're going through politically right now, people are always asking me, well, how did we get here? You know, the Khrushchev thing, we're gonna take you over without firing a shot. Well, radicals like this director, Anthea Hartig, and she's definitely a radical. Everybody in the Barack Obama 3 terms, by the way, he got, they were all radicals. They took over the media. Most of the media is nothing but hired hands. A lot of them are hired by China to put out propaganda, pro-Chinese propaganda, anti-American propaganda. And to write newspaper articles the same way. I know of which I speak. I've been in this business for 52 years and around it my entire life, 63 years. They took over all the media when it comes to television and movies and music and government education. And for about 65 years, they have been programming the minds of people that have led us, and the Smithsonian has certainly changed, as you just heard the good doctor say, to program minds toward

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Pags Show. Trey Ware in for Joe Pags this week. He'll be back on Monday, taking a great vacation, resting those guns, getting ready to come back, firing at you on Monday. I mean his arms, of course. And the phone number this week at our flagship station, KTSA, which is where I do the morning show with a great partner, 210-599-5555, 210-599-5555. More bad news out of Idaho, where the shooting was at the In-N-Out Burger. Utah man, Dale Schultz, 66, now the third to die in this In-N-Out shooting from on Saturday. His wife, Renette, is in the hospital as well, so we are just praying for them.

0: Segura Bay, 23-year-old employee. I told you, if you listen to the show every day, I told you earlier this week that Ashley was a prized employee. It was her first job, and a sweet little girl, and wanted to be a manager of an In-N-Out one day. And this guy goes in with the gun and just starts shooting randomly, apparently randomly. Christopher Glaunch, or Claunch, he's 59, was also killed in that as well. And the story from the New York Post is that Mr. Claunch had straightened his life out. He had had a battle with alcohol, and he was sober now and was living his life and was doing good. And comes to an end. Just out living your life, man. It has nothing to do with In-N-Out, by the way. I hate it when somebody goes to a place like this, and I don't say, I'm one of these guys that don't say the name of the shooter, because to me, I don't want to give them any recognition. That's what they're ultimately seeking, and they don't get it from me, either on my show in Texas or when I fill in nationally. I don't talk about their names, but I do call the names of the victims. And again, it has nothing to do with being at In-N-Out. That's a really great organization. The people there, Lindsay Snyder, her team, they're wonderful folks. So don't ever feel bad about going there or feel nervous about going there. And by the way, if we do that, if we suddenly start to say, well, I'm not going to go here and I'm not going to go there, well, then the bad guys win. So, and we're not, I refuse to let the bad guys win. And that's the way I feel about Iran. We don't want the bad guys to win this one either. So I have some news about this. It kind of came out just a little bit before I went on the air, and I thought I'd share this with you. And if you want to jump in here on the radicals who won today and normal versus radicals, the radicals in the Democrat Party versus the normal people, we can go back to that and talk about that a little bit more. If you want to talk about the Smithsonian and the history stuff I just shared with you, 210-599-5555. The president of Iran, that now, again, this is reports that have been compiled from inside of Iran. So, large grain of salt, now necessary. Okay, you really gotta, okay, what's real, what's not real when it comes to Iran right now. But this is some pretty reliable reporting. And again, it's a story that came from the New York Post just this afternoon. The Supreme Leader, who has, they call him the gay Ayatollah now. He was the son of the Ayatollah that we had killed back in February. We don't even know if it's real, if he's alive or not, the Ayatollah Khamenei. We have no, the young Khamenei. We have no idea if he's alive because he has not shown his face anywhere and won't. I have a hunch he's not. But anyway, the president of Iran met with the Supreme Leader, the Khamenei, in the back seat of a dark car that was so dark that he couldn't even see him. Does that not tell you all you need to know about the Supreme Leader of Iran? The president of Iran was driven, instead of being where they normally meet at the palace, he was driven to a specific far-off location. He was taken out of a car, taken right over to the car where allegedly the young Khamenei was seated in the back. He was pushed into, this sounds like a movie, doesn't it? He was pushed into that car. He wasn't even allowed to shake the hand of the young Khamenei. Could not see his face. It was pitch black in the back of that car in a secret location in Tehran. And since that time, the president of Iran has asked for a number of meetings with the new Khamenei, and they have turned it down. Said, no, he's too busy. He's got too much going on. And then they get this letter this week from apparently the Supreme Leader, the new Khamenei, who says he's giving all the ultimate authority to the head of the military over there, the IRGC head. I don't know. I'm real suspect as to whether or not the second Khamenei is even in power. Right. One thing for sure, they got a very chaotic situation that's going on for them over there. And a lot of it has been caused by our economic fury that Scott Bessent has unleashed on them. President Trump has said the talks are moving along quite nicely. That's nice to know. Right. Although apparently he says as well, the Strait of Hormuz is going to be opened up possibly as soon as today. It looks like, according again to their news agencies over there, that Iran has a deal put together with Oman, and they're going to start allowing ships to go through there. The other guy we hear from on this is Scott Bessent, who I happen to believe more than I would ever believe anybody in that Iranian regime. And he says, we're close to having a deal that's going to allow it to happen without any tolls being paid. I don't know on any of this stuff, guys. I'm just being straight up with you. I'm just trying to get you the facts and the latest of what we know about that place and what's going on over there. We got a whole lot of troops and a whole lot of armaments on the ground and ready to roll into that place. We also have friends in Israel and friends in Saudi Arabia that if we wanted to send special strike forces in there, we could use the Mossad and we could use the guys over in Saudi if they would get on board and do this with us. So we have a whole lot of options over there. President Trump has just been really hesitant to kill people. And he says that, and I believe him when he says that. But here's what he said about it just a little while ago.
1: If they back out again, they're going to get hit really hard. You know, they know that. They understand that. I have no choice. They can't have a nuclear weapon. It's very simple. It's not like, gee, let's, you know, think about something else. No, it should have been done by many presidents over many years, and it wasn't.
0: Yeah.
1: And I'm doing it. Obama was taken to the cleaners. He thought he could bribe his way out. He gave him billions, tens of billions of dollars, so stupidly. $1.7 billion in cash, green cash, on a Boeing 757, an airplane, loaded up with cash. They probably looked at it. They said, you got to be kidding. Now you can't bribe your way out. All you can do is fight your way out. And if they didn't, they wouldn't be talking if we weren't doing what we're doing. We hit them very, very hard. But the
0: you know, I said this yesterday. President Trump has done more than any president since 1979 about these people, and we will continue this. And more of the radicals versus the real people, good people. We'll talk about that as well at 210-599-5555. Trey Ware for Joe Pags on The Joe Pags Show.
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7: President Trump touted the U.S. economy in Las Vegas on Wednesday. Speaking to a crowd at the Red Rock Casino and Resort, Trump talked up his no tax on tips policy. Vegas's leisure and hospitality service sector drives its economy. Trump's been ramping up his economic message with the midterm elections now less than 4 months away. Iran is claiming that the U.S. is ready to return to commitments, but still denies talks have been taking place with Washington. The country's deputy foreign minister made the comments Wednesday without much explanation, possibly referring to the interim agreement reached in June before the ceasefire fell apart. President Trump says that talks have been indeed happening, whether Iran wants to admit it or not. The Powerball jackpot has now jumped to a whopping $865 million after nobody won the grand prize in Wednesday night's drawing. The next chance to strike it rich comes this Saturday, with the cash value option on that massive jackpot coming out to $372 million. I'm Tammy Trujillo. OpenAI has agreed to a $3.2 million settlement with the Department of Justice over allegations the company discriminated against U.S. workers in its hiring practices. Matt Mattinson has details.
8: The DOJ says the investigation involved fewer than 10 positions, but found issues including how some jobs were advertised and how applications were accepted. Under the agreement, OpenAI will pay $1.2 million in civil penalties and $2 million to compensate workers affected by the alleged practices. The company denies the findings, but says it reached the agreement to resolve the matter and move forward with its immigration-related hiring program. I'm Matt Mattinson.
7: A Senate vote today will determine whether Dr. Anthony Fauci will be held in contempt of Congress. The Senate Homeland Security and Governmental Affairs Committee vote comes after the former White House health advisor invoked the Fifth Amendment more than 100 times in a hearing last week about the COVID-19 pandemic. Fauci refused to answer questions, saying he thinks committee chair and Republican Senator Rand Paul wants to see him behind bars and is obsessed with him. Paul accuses Fauci of covering up COVID's origins and of unnecessarily closing schools. A nationwide outbreak of cyclospora is growing. There are now more than 10,000 confirmed cases across 47 states. Chris Caraggio has the latest.
9: The CDC says thousands of additional probable cases could push the total number of infections above 22,000, with the outbreak linked to recalled iceberg lettuce. Michigan has been the hardest hit state, reporting more than 12,000 cases, and officials say two deaths have been reported among patients who had underlying health conditions. Several other states may soon be added to the federal investigation as health officials continue tracking the source and impact of the outbreak. I'm Chris Caraggio.
7: Cleveland's future WNBA team now has a name. The franchise announced this week it will be called the Cleveland Sirens. The Sirens will begin play in 2028. Cleveland's had 9,000 deposits already for season tickets. I'm Tammy Trujillo.
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7: President Trump delivered a campaign-style speech about the U.S. economy in Las Vegas on Wednesday. Mark Mayfield has details.
10: Speaking to the crowd at the Red Rock Casino and Resort on Wednesday, Trump touted his no tax on tips policy.
11: Right now, it's one of the best things. I mean, it's one of the greatest things. People are making a lot of money. No tax on tips, and it's great.
10: Las Vegas's leisure and hospitality service sector drives its economy. Trump has been ramping up his economic message with the midterm elections less than 4 months away. He has several more of these types of events scheduled in the coming months. I'm Mark Mayfield.
7: Iran is claiming that the U.S. is ready to return to commitments, but still denies talks have been taking place with Washington. The country's deputy foreign minister made the comments Wednesday without much explanation, possibly referring to the interim agreement reached in June before a ceasefire fell apart. Under that agreement, the U.S. had promised to lift its naval blockade of Iranian ports, while maritime traffic would have free transit of the Strait of Hormuz. President Trump said that talks have indeed been happening, whether Iran wants to admit it or not. Michigan Governor Gretchen Whitmer is backing Abdul El-Sayed after he won the Democratic nomination for the U.S. Senate. The progressive El-Sayed defeated establishment-backed Congresswoman Haley Stevens by fewer than 15,000 votes in a tightly watched primary race. Stevens conceded and pledged her support as Democrats look to keep the Senate seat blue in November. El-Sayed will now face Republican former Congressman Mike Rogers, who ran unopposed in the GOP primary and has criticized El-Sayed's progressive platform. The Powerball jackpot has jumped now to a whopping $856 million after nobody won the grand prize in Wednesday night's drawing. Next chance to strike it rich comes on Saturday, with the cash value option on that massive jackpot working out to $372 million. The odds of winning the jackpot, they're 1 in 292 million. I'm Tammy Trujillo.

0: is the Joe Pags Show. To talk to Joe, call 888-941-PAGS. And now, it's Joe Pags.
1: Actually, it's Trey Ware filling in for Joe Pags this week. Joe will be back on Monday. He's just taking a little vacation time. Well deserved, absolutely. And I come to you from Texas. I do the morning show in Texas. And the flagship is KTSA. And so I'm using their number this week. And so it's a national line, so you can call in and be a part of the show as well. And next week, we'll go back to Joe's number. Sound all right? 210-599-5555. 210-599-5555. Got Mary from Florida. I'll talk to her in just a second. But what happened last night was just the sealing of the deal. It's over. The Civil War inside the Democrat Party. There ain't no more Civil War. It's now the Radical Communist Party of the United States of America. So over here in this corner, you have the normal people. The normal people believe in things like, strong military defense, strong borders so you have a real honest-to-goodness country. They believe in things like, freedom of expression, freedom of religion, the First Amendment right to speak freely. We believe in things like, free markets, that you can be anything you want to be. No, not a guaranteed outcome, but a guarantee to life, liberty, and the pursuit of happiness. That's what we believe in when you're a normal person in this country. You also believe in calling a three-digit number when you see something that's not good or something that's happening at your house and you want some help with that. You call that three-digit number and somebody comes in a car with lights on it and they got a gun and a badge. Yeah, well, see, radicals don't believe in that. Radicals, they want to defund the police. And we also believe that when somebody does make a conscious decision that they don't want to live with the rest of us in an ordered society, following rules and following laws, that they can go to a place that's made out of bricks and bars, as I like to call it, and they can live with the other barbarians in there who have also made that same decision that they don't want to live in an ordered society. Because the rest of us, I kind of like it when you can walk down the street with your family and have a good time and you don't have to worry about whether or not somebody will walk up behind you with a baseball bat. And see, that's the difference between normal people, and I could go on and on and on. That's the difference between normal people and the radicals that have now officially 100% taken over the Democrat Party. Now, I'll give you an example. El Sayed, the guy who won in Michigan last night, his campaign, taking money from dozens of members of a group with alleged terrorist ties. Over $115,000 taken from them from 41 people in leadership roles in that organization. That puts out anti-American and pro-Islamic rhetoric. Things like, America deserved 9/11, very happy for October 7th, and what Hamas did to the Jews there. Includes people like Bernie and AOC and Piker supporters as well. People like that are right there in the radicals, the communists who have now taken over the Democrat Party. The radicals who want to defund the police and who want to empty out our prisons and shut them down, who want to open the border, who want to take away your Second Amendment rights. So if you're hanging out at a burger joint, some guy pulls out a gun, you have no defense. Yeah. People who want to say, listen, just because you're here, you get amnesty. And just because you're breathing and pooping, you get a place to live absolutely free. We're going to take care of that for you. And you get to go to a free grocery store. Yeah, that's what these folks believe in. Normal people don't buy that stuff. Normal people are like the guy who's running against El Sayed up in Michigan. That's Mike Rogers. He said, never in a million years did I ever think I would be running against somebody who believes America deserved not R, Mike. And by the way, he is an Army veteran who fought terrorists and rounded up terrorists and brought them to justice. Here he is.
2: This is really about the heart and soul of our country. I have never seen someone so radical, so extreme, get nominated by a political party. And the DSA candidates in the state in two different congressional races look like they're pulling it off as well. The Democrat Party is lost.
1: It is. Mike Rogers for sure. And let me just give you a heads up and a warning. For those of you who support them, they're not going to go to D.C. with fidelity to the Constitution and this country. They are invaders and they are destroyers. They are going there to destroy the Constitution of the United States and make something else up, replace it. They want to be an occupying force in Washington, D.C., so with every one of them that is elected, that's more danger to our entire American way of life. They want to build a country that the people who elect them right now, who are sending them there, will ultimately come to hate. You know why? Because these commies that are being elected right now, they don't love this country, and they don't love you. Even if you vote for them, they don't love you. They love one thing and one thing only. Power. 100% power. 210-599-5555. Let's go to the phones. Line one in Florida. It's Mary Trey Ware for Joe Pags on the Joe Pags Show. What's on your mind, Mary?
3: Oh, so much. I'm hopeful for the election, but I really am scared because I've had a real job, like I and a bunch of Americans that support the mostly worthless representatives and Senate, and I can blame both parties. Most of our problems have been caused by ourselves. Way back when, Obama administration, John Kerry gave Iran money. Okay, so that was a long time ago, but now they've had time to use it. And then also all the other, Hillary Clinton gave Russia the nuclear thing. I can't think of it offhand.
1: Uh-huh.
3: Russia. The
1: nuke deal.
3: And then Obama ruined healthcare and the insurance companies. Mm-hmm. The kickbacks and all that. So we can't even pass the SAVE Act. So I'm blaming both parties. We have the Senate. We have the representatives. We have the presidency. President Trump's doing everything he can to fix all the problems and accountability. Where is the blame for all the people they let in? And who's to blame for that? I'm not going to even mention the name. We know who's to blame for that.
1: Well, it's Anthony Fauci.
3: We're not held accountable. And I think it's 2020. I had a list of five things way they cheated.
1: Let me tell you, and Mary, I got to jump and run. I got to go, but I appreciate your call. First of all, ICE is arresting illegal aliens at record numbers, 51,000 in the month of July alone. That's an all-time high. They're averaging about 1,600 illegal alien criminals every single day that ICE is arresting and getting them out of this country as quick as they can. It's the second straight month of the highest record numbers we have ever seen. So the surge is absolutely working. 1,000,000% to get these people out of here. You're talking about accountability. If you're talking about accountability on this side, it's Alejandro Mayorkas and it's Joe Biden and it's everybody in the Biden administration, which I happen to believe was Barack Obama's third administration. So that's a totally different thing. What I want to focus on right now and what I want to hear from you on at 210-599-5555 is the radicalization of the Democrat Party. It's not your daddy's Democrat Party anymore, much less your grandfather's. It's not. It's a totally different deal now. It has been taken over by the radicals. And those of us who are normal people, and you notice I didn't say Republicans because I don't wear a jersey for either team. I caught on a long time ago, guys, that they play for the same team, but when they come out in front of us, one of them wears a blue jersey, the other wears a red jersey. What I care about is the founding principles of this country that made us great. I care about our capitalist society that is all about free markets, where you can come from nothing and make something out of yourself, where you don't have a guaranteed outcome, but you have a guarantee to life, liberty, and the pursuit of happiness, that our rights come from God and not from man. And that's what they're going to get rid of. Oh, trust me, if they get into power, they will have another constitutional convention. If you don't think it can happen, you need to wake up, because they have done it in so many other countries before, and everywhere they go, they destroy those countries. Here's President Trump talking about that very thing.
4: I think it's crazy because they're going to ruin our country. They want to, I don't know if they want to. I think either they're very naive or they actually want to ruin the country. No matter where you look, go back 1,000 years with different names. Anybody doing what they're doing and what they're espousing, everything turns out to ashes and junk and filth. You know, one thing I said the other day for the first time ever, never thought of it, but you go to these cities that are taken over by the socialists and the communists, they're always filthy, dirty, they're disgusting.
1: Yep.
4: They're always dirty, and, you know, I'm a clean person, and people I know are clean. They like that, and you are. I know you very well. You're very clean. But these, aside from crime, aside from all of the other problems, no jobs, no anything, no money, they're always filthy, disgusting, dirty. And that's what you'll get.
1: I think that's exactly what you're going to get. So let's just leave it at one. Let's want one, just one. Let's just pick one. Closing down the prisons and let the prisoners go. They all believe in that. Every one of them has said so. Now, they're saying something completely different now that they're running in a general election. They're going to lie to the people. But the fact of the matter is, that's what they have all said to their people. We want to close down the prison. Can you imagine living in a country where the people who are the barbarians are running the streets? I think we've had enough of that already. You tell me. And we get back, line one, and Owen, I'm going to talk with you. 210-599-5555. Let me know. 210-599-5555. My name is Trey Ware. I'm in for Joe Pags on the Joe Pags Show.
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5: Joe Pags Show. Trey Ware in for Joe Pags this week. He'll be back on Monday. Got a special line from our flagship station, KTSA at San Antonio, which is where I'm from. 210-599-5555. 210-599-5555. Love to hear from you. I'm talking about normal people. People who stand for rule, law, order, those kinds of things, and the radical commies that have now taken over the Democrat Party. The Civil War inside the Democrat Party is over, y'all. Let's go to line one. Owen is up in Oregon. Trey Ware here for the Joe Pags Show, and Owen, you're on. What's on your mind?
6: Yeah, I was doing some research on local radio stations, came across y'all, and I was really disheartened to hear, like you said, about this normal people and commie distinction. I think that it's very sad to hear such an us versus them rhetoric on a platform that has a lot of listeners. You know, there's a lot of opportunity here to spread good messages and to talk about things that will bring people together rather than sowing further division within the country, because that's been happening for years and years and years now. And you know, you say you don't wear the jersey of either political side, but both political sides have been trying to get us to get at each other's throats rather than looking at the bigger issues of the world. And this isn't like even
5: what?
6: Really
5: like what do you mean, Owen? Give me an example of what you're talking about.
6: Of the bigger issues of the world?
5: Sure. What do you mean?
6: Oh, well, I mean, the abuses of power that are allowed to happen
5: Let me do this with you, Owen. Let's try to do exactly what you're talking about. Let's be specific. What abuse of power would you like for you and I to deal with right now?
6: Well, I mean, the most egregious one would be pedophilia, don't you think?
5: Pedophilia?
6: Yes.
5: Sure, I hate pedophilia. Pedophilia is a horrible thing. It's absolutely terrible. But and I would stand with you. Obviously, you're a leftist, and you clearly want to talk about the Epstein thing, and I clearly would love to see what's in those Epstein files. You betcha. And anybody who's a pedophile, you know what I think a pedophile ought to do? They ought to face the death penalty if they are tried and convicted in a court of law for pedophilia. You betcha, Owen. So there, we agree on something. I appreciate your call. Have a great day. Let's go to Norma on line two. She's also in Oregon this morning, or this afternoon.
7: Hi.
5: Norma, you're on with Trey Ware on the Joe Pag Show. Hi, Norma.
7: Hello. I worked in Boston and surrounding communities, a sanctuary city in the Marxist Cambridge, and I just watched horrible changes through the years. You know, when I was a teenager, such a bustling community. The downtown was a beautiful place to go. You could buy 17 magazine and go in town and pick out what you found, you know? And there's nothing there now. It's desolate. Dogs crapping in the street. It's just a mess. And and I said, well, why are they letting our cities, you know, fall to disrepair like that? And I think it's because the plan is to move all of the poor people to the big city where they can control them, let them out of jail. Let them get on the T. I watched them change the turnstiles. You know, you get your card, and they've got a camera on you. The thing is, the T will never be safe. I was in Boston during COVID, and they were letting them out of jail. And I was on a train with one other person who I presume just got out of jail and was looking for a place to sleep. Mm-hmm. And he walked from one end to the other end and looked at everything I owned. And then he went through the doors into the other car to see what he could do there. And then he hung out the doors hoping you'd get out at a certain stop, because if you did, you would have been robbed. And I would have to count the cars to get in the car that maybe run through turnstiles and run up the stairs so I could turn around fast enough to chase the one that was, you know, to kick the one that was chasing me. Uh-huh. And it happened on occasion. And that's the frightening thing about
5: Let me tell you something, and Norma, I got to jump off. I appreciate your call, though, from Oregon. I got to tell you this. I'm one of these people that believe this, and people that listen to my show in Texas, they know this about me. I believe in holding those who let career criminals back out. I believe in holding them accountable, whether that's a judge or a DA or whatever. If you're responsible for letting criminals back out on our streets over and over again after they have reoffended and reoffended and reoffended, I think we ought to hold you accountable. Line one, and Craig is calling from San Antonio. Antonio, my hometown. It's Trey Ware on for Joe Pags on the Joe Pags Show. What's up, Craig?
8: Man, it's good to hear you in the afternoon, Trey.
5: Thank you, Craig. I appreciate that, man. What's on your mind?
8: Hey, I wanted to comment on the sounded like a young man calling and was talking about everybody get along and everybody. You know, I think that people count on Republicans and conservatives to be that.
5: Sure.
8: I think the time for being that is over. I think that we need to run a ground game like them. We need to run candidates that are going to take it to the Democratic Party and not just sit back and and, they'll do the right thing. They won't.
5: Sure.
8: They won't. I'm from Detroit. I've talked to you before. I've told you. Nobody up there is supporting that. In the election, that guy is going to get beat. The Syed guy is going to get beat.
5: Absolutely. Well, that's what I'm saying this afternoon. You got normal people like you, and we got radicals like him. And let me tell you something, and this is to anybody, whether it's Owen up in Oregon. And Craig, thank you very much for the call, and I appreciate you being on this afternoon. As far as us getting along, I'm going to tell you this right now to your face. We're not going to get along if you believe that America deserved 9/11, as this guy, this El Saeed guy, believes. I got nothing for you, and you got nothing for me. I promise you that. If that's what you believe, then we can't get along. Now, that doesn't mean I'm going to be angry at you, because I don't believe in walking around with anger, because that only hurts me, myself, personally. So I'm not going to walk around with malice in my heart toward you. But you know what? We're not going to walk down the street hand in hand and be buddy-buddy if you believe that America deserved 9/11. It's not going to happen. That's a tip. What Owen did, that's a typical left wing, you know, you guys are guilty of spreading hate and you're so hateful. I didn't say that America deserved 9/11. Your candidate said that. Your guy, your radical nut job said that America deserves 9/11. Trey Ware for Joe Pags, back in a minute at 210-599-5555. The Joe Pags Show.
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11: Authorities arrested a 38-year-old California man near the golf course where President Trump was in attendance. Deputies found a .45-caliber pistol and AR-15 rifle, along with body armor. An anti-ICE protester from L.A. sentenced to more than 3 years in prison.
12: Yachua Mauricio Flores, a 23-year-old man from Lincoln Heights, poured lighter fluid on a California Highway Patrol car during a protest in downtown L.A. in June of 2025. In late April of this year, he pleaded guilty to one count of obstructing, impeding, and interfering with a law enforcement officer during civil disorder. Prosecutors say Flores participated in a riot on the Main Street overpass of the 101 freeway. He allegedly joined other protesters in throwing rocks, chunks of concrete. I'm Daniel Martindale.
11: The Dodgers are in Chicago through Wednesday, then fly to Arizona for the weekend series. That's the latest. I'm Bob Montague.
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21: This is a Bloomberg Money Minute. Mexico is far and away the world's largest producer and exporter of avocados, and the U.S. relies heavily on it for supply. And that's why this is a worry. The U.S. has suspended government activities in the Mexican state that accounts for roughly three-quarters of the country's avocado production. The move directly impacts the U.S. Department of Agriculture's regulatory officials responsible for authorizing exports. The duration of the suspension was not immediately made clear. Today we get more insight into the U.S. labor market, including the government measure of U.S. worker productivity in this year's April to June quarter. Productivity growth should remain subdued as hours worked rose nearly as quickly as output. The year-over-year pace should also step down from its elevated rate at the start of the year. Today we also get the monthly measure of layoff notices from Challenger, Gray and Christmas, and the Labor Department's weekly tally of new unemployment claim filings. Andrew O'Day, Bloomberg Radio.
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5: 0-599-5555, 210-599-5555. I'll get back to the phone calls in just a couple of minutes. I want to pick up on some company in the last half hour about, you know, tribalism and why can't we get along and we should agree more and whatever. Which is, you know, that's a really good idea, right? Wouldn't that be great if we could all get along and enjoy each other and just sing kumbaya? But we can't do that when leftists apparently are killing Charlie Kirk and trying to kill President Trump.

0: And we can't do that at all when leftists say that America deserved 9/11. Or they're very happy for what happened to Israel on October 7th. We can't get along on that one, baby. There's no way. Or when you want to put boys in girls' locker rooms and girls' showers and girls' sports. We can't get along. And when you want to transition children surgically, I call that chopping up children because that's what you're doing. We can't get, how am I going to get along with you on that? You're the one who's doing that, not me. I'm a normal person. I'm a normal person who says we ought to have prisons, bricks, and bars for the bad guys, and you are the ones who say, no, no, we got to close down the prisons. We got to defund police. We got to open up the border, let everybody in here. How are we going to get along? And getting along to you on the left means that I have to change my position. You don't have to change squat. You want to hang on to your positions, and you want me to come to your position. You want me to love open borders. You want me to agree with you to close down the prisons. You want me to say, I'm going to assent to a lie, which is a boy can be a girl just by saying so. Nah, don't think so. Now I'm not going to walk around hating on you because I don't hate anybody. I really don't. But that doesn't mean when I look at you and your positions, that if I don't change my position, that we're not getting along. Well, fine. Then we're not going to get along because I'm not going to change my position on that and many other things. And I didn't do that. You decided on the left, y'all were going to be the abnormal radicals in this country. I didn't say that. I didn't decide that. I'm a perfectly normal human being. I believe in God and country and working and paying my taxes and doing my thing, contributing to the economy, and I believe in strong borders because without strong borders, you don't have a country and I could go on forever. So don't tell me I got to change my position so that we can get along. No, I don't think so. All right, let me go to the phone calls, 210-5. Hey, that's just how I feel. That's what I think. 210-599-5555. Line one is Pamela. She's in Texas. Trey Ware here on the Joe Pag Show. Hi, Pamela.
1: Hello. I spoke to you yesterday, but today what happened in the election yesterday, and I have been a Republican my entire life and very proud of it. How do you think John Kennedy would feel today? I think he's rolling over in his grave because this is not, I mean, this is not the Democratic Party he wanted or had.
0: No. You don't even have to go back that far. I totally agree with you on John Kennedy. You don't have to go back that far. This is not the party of Bill Clinton in the 90s, not even close to it. This thing has so changed radically where this is not anything that we've had as far as a party is concerned in America, in the United States, ever. These are radical Islamists and communists who have now taken over the Democrat Party.
1: And as a Jew, I'm terrified.
0: What's that now?
1: As a Jewish person, I am absolutely terrified.
0: I know. I have many, many friends who are Jewish. Some of my closest friends are Jewish, and I pray for our Jewish brothers every single day and sisters every single day and what you guys are going through. As a guy that posted, Pamela, thank you for your call. I appreciate it very much. Guy that posted online, and I shared it on my X account. That's at Trey Ware Show on X, TreyWare, Trey Ware Show on X. And he just merely went into a restaurant, a fast food joint, to grab a burger. I think it was Burger King, and he was wearing a Star David around his neck, and then the workers started yelling at him, free, free Palestine, free, free Palestine. I mean, you know. He didn't do anything. He just went in there and wanted a burger. And going back to our previous discussion about why can't we get along, well, then why are you doing that to a man who just wants a meal and he's wearing a Star of David around his neck? Why are you leftist nut jobs? Why are you doing that? How are you going to try to get along with that one? How do you expect somebody wearing a Star of David to get along with you when you're doing that to him? See, that's the deal. That's what's the hypocrisy of all this. I'll tell you some more hypocrisy. I don't know if you watch this whole tranny thing much. There's a candidate in Texas that is just as radical as it gets. He's for the Senate now, and his name is James Tallarico. And time after time, he's been asked, what is your number one issue? What are you most concerned about? And his thing is trans kids, trans kids, trans kids. Every time he's asked, trans kids. And now they're dressing him up. They're putting him in a in a Ram truck with a cowboy hat on. And this guy is so full of estrogen. Testosterone's never been anywhere near this guy. It's hilarious to watch him try to drive a truck and wear a cowboy hat. But he's all about the tranny stuff. He loves that, man, and he wants trans children everywhere and all that. Well, this whole thing has taken over and mystified everybody with the WNBA. You got a great player there by the name of Caitlin Clark, and they've done everything but pull a gun and shoot her. They have beat her on that court. They have kicked her. They have stomped on her. It's been amazing, and she's the one that's drawing crowds. So a few weeks ago, Sophie Cunningham, who also plays on her team, said, I've had my belly full of this. I'm going to start standing up for her. Sophie also is like a whatever belt in jujitsu, so she's not somebody you want to mess with. Very pretty lady, but you don't want to mess with her. And so the finger pointing thing got started, which is just awesome. And then she was asked about, should guys or trans girls, which are guys, be allowed to play in girls sports? She said, no, you know, it just doesn't make any sense. I don't hate anybody. I don't hate them for dressing like girls, but no, they shouldn't play in girl sports. Well, boom, firestorm starts up, and everything goes crazy over there with the WNBA on this. I don't know if you followed any of this or not, to the point where Clay Travis, who is a media figure in this country, owns a sports company that's owned ultimately by Fox, and he's offered $10 million for last year's WNBA championship if they could go play a high school basketball team, males high school, and beat them. And the WNBA won't take them up on it. No way, we ain't going there. But there have been several trans, as it were, and I say that in quotations, basketball players that have applied at the WNBA now. And they're saying, hey, and these are really good basketball players. Some of them play in Europe and other places, and they're really, really good, and they want a tryout. Now, these are guys. They got, you know, you got the XXXY. These are guys. And they have applied at the WNBA. Hey, let me in. You're saying now publicly that you accept guys and guys ought to be able to play. And I was born a guy, but I live as a girl, and I want to come play. And you know what the WNBA's response has been? That's it. Crickets. No response whatsoever. They won't even talk to them. So there's that hypocrisy, right? There it is right there. And we're supposed to get along. We're supposed to find common ground, right? Hey, it's the left in this country. It's the nut jobs. They're the ones who don't want to have common ground. Normal people? Man, you know what we want? We want to be left alone to live our lives, to raise our families, to have a very, very limited government, to have safe streets, right? And streets that actually work, that we can drive to work and get home. We want a protected country. We want a sealed up border. It's that simple. The demands for normal people, they're really not all that high. They're really not. They're very simple demands. And now America is clearly going to have a choice in the midterms this year. And I'm framing it this way, all the way through the midterms. Whether I'm here on Joe's show, or whether I'm doing my show in San Antonio, or whatever, I'm going to frame it this way. It is the normal people over here who believe in prisons and the rule of law, and who believe in the strong economy and all of that, versus the whack jobs over here who are now controlling the Democrat Party. And you know what I'm talking about, all the things that I've laid out. That's what we've got in the midterms. The contrast has never, ever been brighter, and I've been following politics for almost 60 years. And I can tell you the contrast between the two choices in this country right now has never been brighter, and therefore I have never been more optimistic. Now, if we lose, I'll lose that optimism, because that means we lose the whole ball of wax and the country goes with it. But I'm very optimistic that once the normal people see what these radicals are really all about, then it's going to be crazy at the polls in November. And I certainly hope it turns out that way. What do you think? 210-599-5555. You can hit me up and let's talk. 210-599-5555. Trey Ware for Joe Pags on the Joe Pags Show.
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5: Here's something pretty disturbing I discovered while researching this podcast. This is what it actually says on the Los Angeles Police Department website. The site states that the Adult Missing Persons Unit investigates 3,200 cases a month. And 70% of those missing people are found or returned voluntarily within 2 or 3 days. It goes on to explain, and I quote here, "Since being a missing person is not a crime, police are given a very limited role while conducting these types of investigations." At the bottom of the webpage, it gets more disturbing. There's a section titled, "What if they never returned?" And here's the official police advice. In such situations, you may want to enlist the services of a private investigator to assist in your search. If you can't afford a PI, the police elaborate, quote, "Another option would be to contact the Salvation Army, which has a missing persons locator program." There is not a single sentence on the LAPD website that would lead a loved one of a missing person to have any faith that the police would properly investigate it. What the LAPD is basically saying is, if someone you love goes missing, don't overreact. They'll probably turn up, unless they don't, in which case you should get someone besides the police to look into it. All this is my way of saying, if the police took missing persons cases as seriously as they do, say, bank robberies, I wouldn't have had to do this podcast in the first place and end up chasing a violent criminal halfway around the country. I'm Neil Strauss. And you can hear the full story of To Live and Die in L.A.
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6: Joe Pags Show. Trey Ware for Joe Pags this week. He's back on Monday. He's having a great vacation, by the way, and I'm so happy for him. He's got a chance to get away with the family. He's a big family man. You know that. He talks about his family. Sam works here, you know, on the show. So he's out having a great time this week. But he'll be back on Monday. Everything's good. Meanwhile, I got a number from our flagship station, KTSA in San Antonio. We're using this week at 210-599-5555. You want to hit me up? Talk about any of this stuff I'm talking about right now? Feel free. 210-599-5555. Love hearing from you. We're going to hear from the president in the next couple of minutes. He's been speaking in Las Vegas this afternoon, and he's

0: got a couple of things about, you know, the topics I've been carrying for you this afternoon. Let's hear from him in just a sec. But first, interesting story broke late this afternoon, in fact, within this past hour, where Wall Street Journal is now saying the Senate panel headed up by Rand Paul, looking into Anthony Fauci and all that 111 times that he pleaded the fifth and all that, they got a hand on his phone now, his iPhone from the COVID era. Well, now, that's going to be pretty interesting, don't you think? I mean, there's still not much they can do to him unless they can nullify that auto pen pardon that he got, but still, might be pretty interesting to get some of the information out there, what he was saying privately, like what he was saying to his diary, which was completely juxtaposed to what he was saying to us publicly, right? That he knew it was a lab leak and it was gain of function funding that came from the American people and all that. I don't know. We'll see what's in this phone. Ought to be pretty interesting. Besides all the selfies. you know that phone is loaded with selfies, don't you? he's going to come up for a contempt vote tomorrow in front of that Senate panel, Fauci is. And if the committee, now this is interesting how they're going to work this. If the committee says yes on the contempt vote tomorrow, then it's going to go straight to the Department of Justice. And what can they do? Well, according to Rand Paul, Senator Paul, the judge can jail him for about a year or so, or they can make him testify and talk, because obviously, if you have blanket immunity, which he has, going back to 2014, then there's no Fifth Amendment right to incrimination. And the Supreme Court was clear on that in the late 1800s, 1890, in the Brown case, when they said you can't stand on your privilege if you have been given immunity for it. You just can't. You've got to answer the questions, which he got away with it last week, knowing that he would have to lie and commit perjury last week, because we knew what he said in his diary about gain of function and a lab leak versus a bat biting somebody. So, I don't know. You look, I don't know where it's all going to go. People ask me all the time, do you think Fauci's going to go to jail? I would be shocked. So much so I'd pass out. I really would if he ends up going to jail for any of this stuff. Does he need to go to jail? Well, I believe so. Sure, I do. I think he's a horrible guy who messed over a whole lot of people. He lied and people died. So, yeah, does he need to go to jail? Yeah. Mm-hmm. I believe that's a personal opinion. And backed up by now what we know he was saying to his own diary. But do I believe it's going to happen? Not for one minute. I'm sorry, but I don't have faith when it comes to insiders in Washington, D.C. serving one man at a time. Not one. Out to Las Vegas, here's President Trump about the radicals who are now controlling the Democrat Party. Let's see what he's got to say.
1: Let's just listen to the official platform of the deranged communists. And these are the people running, and they're trying to run as a big danger to our country, whose agenda is now being championed by the Democrat members of the United States Congress. They have officially endorsed defunding the police, mm-hmm. defunding the United States military, mm-hmm. abolishing and giving up prisons. They do not want prisons. Mm-hmm. Because nobody deserves to be in prison, even a person that's killed 10 people. Abolishing ICE. They don't want ICE. ICE are among our greatest patriots. Remember that.
0: And every day, they're arresting about 1,600 criminal illegal aliens who are on our soil committing more crimes. That's what ICE does. All right, Mr. President, go right ahead. What
1: up? But in Congress, we're working every day to defend the American dream for you and your children, the radical left, the maniacs that are trying to destroy it with the disaster known as not socialism, communism. Uh-huh. It's communism. He's a communist. And the polls were wrong again last night when they thought it would be a landslide victory for a hater of Jews and a hater of Israel. This guy hates Jews. Somebody said, oh, that's a little strong. No, he hates Jews and he hates Israel. Mm-hmm. Abdul El-Sayed. Can you believe this?
0: Keep my name out of your mouth is what he said. Right.
1: This could only happen to me. Abdul El-Sayed, lovely gentleman. He's a man of hate. And now he's going around saying, no, I love everybody. He doesn't love everybody. Put him in office. You're going to find out what he loves.
0: Oh, that's so good right there. That's what I've been saying all afternoon. That they're saying one thing right now. Tallarico's doing that down in Texas. But if you look at his track record and what he did before, the guy is a radical nut job, and so is El Sayed. He's a radical Islamist communist. That's what the guy is. And but now he's going to play it so straight. He's going to be so pro-America. I heard him say today, this was funny, I hated what happened on October 7th. That totally is 180 degrees in juxtaposition from what his positions have always been. Next thing you're going to know, he's going to start, you know, condemning those guys who flew the planes into the buildings on 9/11. But you're not stupid. No, there are plenty of stupid people that listen to the big networks, you know, and they live in that world and they never come into our world of truth. I call it a conservative bubble. It's really a bubble of truth. They never come in here, so they never get to hear the truth. So what I appeal to my listeners to do is to make sure you're armed with the truth, so when you're standing at the coffee machine at work, you've got answers for them, and you can answer their questions and tell them what the absolute truth is. And somebody like a Saeed, somebody like a Bernie Sanders, and I could go on, and AOC and all that, they don't love this country. The president just said it. And he's absolutely right. They want to defund police. They want to close the prisons. They want to take your guns away. They want to open the borders. They want amnesty for all. They want everybody to be able to vote with no registration. They want to abolish the Senate. And they want to abolish SCOTUS. And they want to get rid of the Department of War, the Pentagon. They want to do all of those things. And let me tell you something. If you vote for them thinking that they're going to go to the United States Senate or the House of Representatives and have fidelity to the Constitution of the United States, they're not. They're invaders, they're destroyers, they're an occupying force, and their dream is to go change and get rid of, abolish completely the Constitution of the United States and change it into something that all of us will absolutely 100% hate. That's the reality of the situation. I know that sounds radical, but that's who they are, because that's who they say they are. And I'm one of these guys that says when somebody tells you who they are, you ought to believe them. What about fraud in this country? We're going to talk about that coming up next at 210-599-5555. Trey Ware on the Joe Pags Show.
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10: President Trump is criticizing Michigan Democratic Senate nominee Abdul El-Sayed after his primary victory, predicting he will lose in November. Speaking in Las Vegas, Trump accused El-Sayed of being hostile towards the Jewish people and Israel, claims that the Democrat has rejected. A nationwide outbreak of cyclospora is growing, with more than 10,000 confirmed cases reported across 47 states. Chris Caraggio has more.
11: The CDC says thousands of additional probable cases could push the total number of infections above 22,000 with the outbreak linked to recalled iceberg lettuce. Michigan has been the hardest hit state, reporting more than 12,000 cases, and officials say two deaths have been reported among patients who had underlying health conditions. Several other states may soon be added to the federal investigation as health officials continue tracking the source and impact of the outbreak. I'm Chris Caraggio.
10: And Colorado State University hurricane experts are forecasting a below-average Atlantic hurricane season. I'm Mark Mayfield. Iran says the U.S. is ready to return to commitments, but still denies that talks have been taking place with Washington. Tammy Trujillo reports.
12: The country's deputy foreign minister made the comments Wednesday without much explanation, possibly referring to the interim agreement reached in June before a ceasefire fell apart. Under the agreement, the U.S. had promised to lift its naval blockade of Iranian ports, while maritime traffic would have free transit of the Strait of Hormuz. President Trump said that talks have indeed been happening, quote, whether Iran wants to admit it or not. The president also said that a deal was close, but that the U.S. was ready to return to launching military strikes on Iran if necessary. I'm Tammy Trujillo.
10: Republican Senator Susan Collins says she will vote against the confirmation of acting Attorney General Todd Blanche. Collins said she reviewed Blanche's qualifications and testimony before concluding his actions have further eroded the Justice Department's independence. The Maine senator said those concerns are the basis for her decision to oppose his nomination. Blanche's nomination advanced Tuesday after clearing the Senate Judiciary Committee on a 12-10 party line vote. A nationwide outbreak of Cyclospora is growing with more than 10,000 confirmed cases reported across 47 states. Chris Caraggio has more.
11: The CDC says thousands of additional probable cases could push the total number of infections above 22,000 with the outbreak linked to recalled iceberg lettuce. Michigan has been the hardest hit state, reporting more than 12,000 cases, and officials say two deaths have been reported among patients who had underlying health conditions. Several other states may soon be added to the federal investigation as health officials continue tracking the source and impact of the outbreak. I'm Chris Caraggio.
10: And the Powerball jackpot has jumped to a whopping $856 million after nobody won the grand prize in Wednesday night's drawing. The next chance to strike it rich comes this Saturday with a cash value option on the massive jackpot coming out to $372 million. I'm Mark Mayfield.
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12: President Trump delivered a campaign-style speech about the U.S. economy in Las Vegas on Wednesday. Mark Mayfield has details.
10: Speaking to the crowd at the Red Rock Casino and Resort on Wednesday, Trump touted his no-tax-on-tips policy.
13: Right now, it's one of the best things. I mean, it's one of the greatest things. People are making a lot of money, no tax on tips, and it's great.
10: Las Vegas's leisure and hospitality service sector drives its economy. Trump has been ramping up his economic message with the midterm elections less than 4 months away. He has several more of these types of events scheduled in the coming months. I'm Mark Mayfield.
12: Iran is claiming that the U.S. is ready to return to commitments, but still denies talks have been taking place with Washington. The country's deputy foreign minister made the comments Wednesday without much explanation, possibly referring to the interim agreement reached in June before a ceasefire fell apart. Under that agreement, the U.S. had promised to lift its naval blockade of Iranian ports, while maritime traffic would have free transit of the Strait of Hormuz. President Trump said that talks have indeed been happening, whether Iran wants to admit it or not. Michigan Governor Gretchen Whitmer is backing Abdul El-Sayed after he won the Democratic nomination for the U.S. Senate. The progressive El-Sayed defeated establishment-backed Congresswoman Haley Stevens by fewer than 15,000 votes in a tightly watched primary race. Stevens conceded and pledged her support as Democrats look to keep the Senate seat blue in November. El Sayed will now face Republican former Congressman Mike Rogers, who ran unopposed in the GOP primary and has criticized El Sayed's progressive platform. The Powerball jackpot has jumped now to a whopping $856 million after nobody won the grand prize in Wednesday night's drawing. Next chance to strike it rich comes on Saturday, with the cash value option on that massive jackpot working out to $372 million. The odds of winning the jackpot, they're 1 in 292 million. I'm Tammy Trujillo.

0: The Joe Pags Show. To talk to Joe, call 888-941-PAGS. And now, it's Joe Pags.
1: And it's Trey Ware for filling in for Joe Pags this week. He is on vacation. He's back here behind the microphone on Monday. He'll have his number back and do all the stuff that you've come to love him for. Him, Sam, and Polo, they'll be back here on Monday. Meanwhile, I've got a special number for you because I come in from our flagship station, KTSA in San Antonio. And that number is 210-599-5555. Love having you be a part of the show. So jump in here anytime you want to. 210. By the way, you can call me anywhere in America, seat assigning, seat, 210-599-5555. I am going to get back into the communist revolution that took over the Democrat Party, and let me tell you, that deal is settled. They won. The commies now control the Democrat Party. Even those who are the establishment Democrats, they read the tea leaves. Somebody like a Gavin Newsom or a Kamala Harris or somebody like that, it's more important to them to win so that they become the prominent person, and they'll sell their soul to anybody, including the communists, to do so. They don't have any morals. They're not going to stand up and say, well, that's it. I can't do this anymore. James Carville says he's going to leave the party. We'll see. I'll believe that when I see it. But that's how this is going to roll. Many of them have already capitulated to the communists and the party. We'll get into that a little bit later on. I'll take your calls on that. One of the things that has been, you know, stuck in my craw for a long time, and I'm sure it bothers you too, and I'm ready for you to talk about this as well, is the whole waste, fraud, and abuse situation we have going on here, whether it's Medicaid, Medicare, whether it's SNAP benefits, it doesn't matter, whatever it is, we have a huge problem, obviously, that has been exposed concerning the fraud and the amount of money that has been stolen from you and me. We spent a lot of time looking at brake lights early in the morning and late at night coming home, right? And we spent a lot of time working, and the government takes our money, and the next thing you know, people come along who don't deserve it, and they take it from us. And they think that it's okay to do that because they got a score to settle because a big business is so awful and terrible that if I steal money from the taxpayer, that I'm settling the score. President Trump comes along, and he puts the big, beautiful bill forward. This is going back a ways, but don't worry. I'm not going to stay in the past. I'm going to make this relevant to right now. And when he came about with the big, beautiful bill, there were lots of cool things in the big, beautiful bill. Here he's talking about it.
2: Very importantly for the people of the state, with the help of our Republican majorities in Congress last year, I signed the great, big, beautiful bill, giving you the largest tax cuts in American history. We got no tax on tips that Dana was talking about. So if you're a waiter, a waitress, a bartender, a bellhop, a caddy, I love caddies, a valet, a hotel worker, a taxi driver in Las Vegas or anywhere else, anywhere, you pay zero taxes on your tipped income. You know, I was having dinner with a group of people, including Ruffin, and we were talking, a lot of people, smart people, and beautiful waitress came over. I'm not allowed to say that today, but I'll say it anyway. She was beautiful. What can I say? She was
1: I understand. So he cut taxes. So you're not paying taxes on tips. You're not paying taxes on overtime. You got the largest tax cut in American history. And how are we supposed to pay for all that? Well, it's clear. You've got to get the fraud under control. Thank God for somebody like Nick Shirley, the guy in the hoodie, who just takes his own camera and goes out and he starts uncovering all this fraud that's all across this country, where he would go to these, quote, daycares, and it would be just one little bitty building that would be empty. And he would walk up and knock on the door. Somebody said, go away. Well, you're supposed to have a daycare in there. You know, all the stuff that we went through. So then the vice president got in charge of the fraud commission, and he's been working on that. And he had a meeting on it today, and I want you to hear just a little bit of what he had to say about the fraud in this country and where we are right now.
3: We have been able to identify $230 billion of fraud just since the fraud task force was set up, and that's frankly by conservatively estimating it. Andrew and I had a meeting in my office last week, and he said, do you want to estimate it conservatively or do you want to estimate it aggressively? And I said, well, I kind of want to estimate it aggressively, but then all you people will criticize us. So let's estimate it conservatively so that we can give the American people the most rock-solid explanation of how this task force is working to protect their money.
1: But you understand, $238 billion was being sucked out of the system so far, and there's a whole lot more than that. You're going to be close to the T word before we're done finding all the fraud, that a lot of it has left this country and gone to foreign countries and people living in foreign countries. But the point is, the reason that they're able to cut taxes, the reason they're able to lower our obligation and keep more of our money in our pocket, is they're going after the fraudsters who have been stealing from us. Here he is.
3: We've been able to stop $56 billion in fraudulent payments that would have otherwise gone to fraudsters rather than to the people who need them. And in the process, we've saved, obviously, the American people a lot of money. But as much as we've done and as much as we've had great successes, and this brings me to my final point before I kick it over to Andrew, this effort will fundamentally always have a limitation unless our colleagues in the House and the Senate are working with us.
1: This is a very important point that he's going to make about codifying these changes and this fraud that we have shut down and saved, billions of dollars, so hundreds of billions of dollars so far. It's got to be put into law.
3: We don't want the next administration, whoever, God forbid, you're going to have President El-Sayed in 3 years. We don't want him to undo all the incredible work that we've been doing when we've been taking out the fraudsters and saving the American people money. And in order to make this really work, we need our colleagues in Congress to really codify some of this stuff, to make sure that it becomes law. And again, this is the sort of thing where, while I see only Republicans surrounding us today, we really have been able to work in some cases with Democratic governors and Democratic attorneys generals on the anti-fraud task force. And we would love, not necessarily holding my breath, but we would love to work with Democrats in Washington to codify some of the anti-fraud actions that we've taken and to take it to the next level.
1: So what that would entail, if you're going to do that, it's going to be having people who benefit from the fraud in some instances writing and approving law to stop the fraud. What are the chances of that? Just like I've always said, one of the things that could help us out a whole lot is term limits. We need to term limit some of these people out. But the people who are going to do that are the people who would lose their job. So they're not going to lose their own job, vote for term limits, and lose their own job. They're just simply not going to do that. They're too selfish. They don't care about this country. I'm talking about lawmakers in D.C., so when it comes to fraud, too many of them, I believe, and I think it's proven, too many of them, they benefit from the fact that there's fraud in any number of ways. Number one way is it helps them buy votes. When they're able to spread it around a little bit, put it out there, and people can take advantage of the money, the amount of money they put out there, then it looks good on them when they're buying bridges to nowhere and so on and so forth. And in other cases, the money is simply laundered and sent back to campaigns, various campaigns across the fruited plain. And so if you think that they're going to codify this fraud stuff in law and cut off their own source of income, that's crazy talk. That's not going to happen. They're not going to do that. Nah. And that, what they're going to do is they're just playing. Look, too many people in Congress right now are playing a waiting game. They are waiting President Trump out, waiting for him to be done in a couple of years, and then things they think are going to return to normal. And that's why J.D. Vance is saying we have got to codify this in law so things can't go back to normal. Here he is.
3: Is that I was shocked by how often we would just let low-level fraud go. Like $1 million of fraud, that's a lot of money. A person who had enriched themselves to the tune of $1 million, sometimes we wouldn't even prosecute this stuff. And even when we do prosecute it, we are limited by the penalties applied. The most important thing that we can do in prosecuting fraud is to make sure that the people who engage in fraud actually suffer some real penalties.
1: Amen.
3: And so we would love to work with all of you and see some stiffer penalties for the people that we're successfully prosecuting. We are throwing a lot of people behind bars, but we're limited in some ways by the statutes that exist. We'd like to change those statutes and actually make it harder for people to commit fraud and make sure that when they do commit fraud, they go to jail, and they go to jail for a long time.
1: Imagine that you are able to rip off the American taxpayers for $1 million, and that's so low level that prosecutors won't even come after you for $1 million. Are you kidding me? They ought to come after you for $5 if you steal $5 from the American taxpayer. What do you think? 210-599-5555. Love to talk with you. 210-599-5555. Trey Ware for Joe Pags on the Joe Pags Show.
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0: Calling in for Joe this week. He's back on Monday. He's got a vacation going on and having a good time. Coming to you from KTSA, our flagship station in San Antonio, at 210-599-5555. Are you normal? 210-599-5555. Are you a normal person? I'll tell you what I mean by that. Talk with you about it coming up. The first line one, let's go to Arkansas, one of my favorite places on planet's court. Have you ever been to Arkansas? It is beautiful in Arkansas, and Randall is there right now. Trey Ware for Joe Pags. Hi, Randall. Go right ahead.
1: Yes, sir. So what my big question is why can we not consider communism treason against America? I mean, literally, you are waging war against the citizens of the United States.
0: Well, it's interesting that you put it that way, because that's exactly how I said it here. The people who are going to D.C. from this party that have taken over the Democrat Party, they're not going there to with fidelity to the Constitution and to the country at all. Now, look, make no mistake, Randall, they're going to raise their hand, probably put it on the Quran or something, raise their hand and say, yes, I will do that, and I will stand for the Constitution, I will protect it, foreign and domestic enemy. They'll say all that stuff. And in a minute they get in office, they're going to start tearing it apart. They want to replace it. They've said it.
1: I agree with you.
0: Yeah.
1: And here's my biggest problem is, why are we allowing a Muslim to be in our political office? When they have to stand there and give their allegiance to the country when their only right is giving it to Allah. That makes no sense to me at all.
0: Well, and there's nothing in the Constitution that would prevent them from doing that. Thank you for the call, Randall. So, well, we have, you know, there's
1: well,
0: no laws against
1: it.
0: No, I hear you. No, I understand. And I hear where you're coming from, but I'm just going to explain technically how that works. And that is, there's nothing to prevent anybody based on their religion, nor would I want to see any kind of religious test before somebody could, serve an office here in this country. That's not something that I'm a Christian, and I've been a Christian since birth, but the Constitution is very clear. We will not discriminate against anybody based on their religion. I don't want to start now. What I do want to do, though, is draw the very clear lines between who they are as being radicals, radical communists, and who normal people are and what normal people believe. Here's the latest radical communist who won the Democrat primary in Michigan last night, El Sayed.
2: I got to give a special thank you to my first endorsers. Bernie Sanders, the OG, who came in on day one, put his entire shoulder in the work. I just hope that I can help to carry some of that load in the fight for working people and Medicare for all that he's been carrying for all of this time.
0: Now, he's going to say the right things, guys. He's been prepped, and he's slick. And I'm going to tell you what, it would not shock me if he's on the ticket in 2028. At the very least, he'll be running for the primary in 2028. Bernie Sanders is a communist. Bernie Sanders has been playing this game for a very long time to position himself and those in his party who belong to his sect inside of that party in this position to where now they have basically taken over and they run the Democrat Party now. Here he is talking about Hassan Piker, who says, hey, listen, we deserve 9/11 here in the United States. And Piker is very, very close with Bernie Sanders, with the communist wing, and with the guy, El Sayed, who won last night.
3: To give you an example, one of the more controversial ones is that Piker has said America deserved 9/11. Are you comfortable with that association?
4: No, I am not. I think that's a dumb statement. On the other hand, he has a whole lot of followers, and there's a lot of things that he's saying that are making sense to a lot of people. We have to get above cancel culture. You know, when you're doing radio, whatever they do, podcasts 3 hours a day, you say dumb things. I suspect if you go back over your career, there may be one or two things that you've said that you may have regretted.
0: No, but Bernie, there's a difference. Now, I've been doing this a long time, Bernie. I've been involved in this business for 63 years, my entire life, and I can tell you there's a difference between saying something stupid, an offhand comment that's just, well, I screwed up, I shouldn't have said that, and believing something so much that you consistently repeat it and it becomes a part of who you are. And with Piker and with El Sayed and with AOC and with Ilhan Omar and the rest of them, they believe that. It's not just something they said and threw out there and, oh, it was a stupid thing to say. No, no, no, no, no. They believe it in their heart of hearts.
4: But I think what we have got to do is look at the totality of where people are coming from and go forward.
3: So when someone like James Carville says he doesn't want to be in the same political party as Hassan Piker, which one are you going to take?
4: Well, that's not much of a choice. If Mr. Carville doesn't want to be in my party, the party that I belong to, that Piker, that Al-Sayed belongs to, he can start his own party.
0: He can start his own party because it's my party now. It is the party of the radical communists. They have taken over the Democrat Party. And that's where you are. In fact, Mike Rogers, who will be running against Al-Sayed now, and that's coming up, obviously, in November, he woke up this morning and said, you know, never in a million, this is a quote, never in a million years did I think I would be running against someone who believes America deserved 9/11. But that's where you are. And then Mike Rogers continued with this.
5: To this hardcore socialist attitude, this is really about the heart and soul of our country. I have never seen someone so radical, so extreme, get nominated by a political party. And the DSA candidates in the state in two different congressional races look like they're pulling it off as well. The Democrat Party is lost to this hardcore socialist attitude.
0: He's 1,000,000% correct. The Democrat Party is lost. It is who they are now. They are the party of the communist radicals. And I look at this very clearly as normal people versus them. And my question, and when we come back after the break, I want to ask you at 210-599-5555, are you willing as a normal person, and I didn't say as a Republican, did I? And I didn't ask you that. As a normal person, I don't care your skin color, I don't care where you were born or you grew up, if you consider yourself a normal person, somebody who believes in police, who believes in prisons, who believes we ought to have a border, who believes in a strong military to defend our nation, and who believes in our way of economics in this country, where, you know, you get what you get based on merit and based on the amount of work that you put in, not what you get stolen from you by a government that just continually enriches itself. Normal people want peace and safety. Normal people want the bad guys locked up. If that's you, how are you feeling about the midterms, and what is your plan for the midterms? Are you going to turn out? Are you going to vote? Are you going to be a part of making sure that the radicals do not take over the country in the midterms coming up in November? I'll tell you what, just grab a phone right now, and we can talk about it. 210-599-5555, 210-599-5555. I'm ready to talk to you right now about this and so much more. Trey Ware for Joe Pags on The Joe Pags Show.
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7: An Anaheim resident tested positive for West Nile virus. It's the first known human case in Orange County this year. So far, an above average number of mosquitoes in Orange County have tested positive for the virus. UC San Diego Health is back on the honor roll.
8: San Diego-based network earned the spot with 8 nationally ranked specialties and 22 high-performing procedures, more than any other hospital system in the county. UC San Diego Health operates hospitals in La Jolla, Hillcrest, and the college area, and says its focus on reducing infections, lowering readmissions, and improving follow-up care helped drive the results. Scripps Memorial Hospital La Jolla and Scripps Green Hospital also earned national rankings. I'm John Fink.
7: The Dodgers in Chicago through Wednesday, then fly to Arizona for the weekend series. San Francisco Giants in Texas to meet the Rangers. They'll be back home Friday. That's the latest. I'm Bob Montague.
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17: 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Hackers have launched a wave of sophisticated cyber attacks on Wall Street firms in recent days. The year's pre-order numbers by 30%. 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
18: Talk 650 KSTE.

Jags this week. He'll be back on Monday. Got a special line for you to reach out. 210-599-5555. 210-599-5555. Only got a half hour left. So I want to spend it with you, talking with you about your thoughts concerning normal people versus these crazies that have taken over the Democrat Party. And Rachel, I'm going to come to you in just a couple of seconds. I got two lines open right now. 210-599-5555. So hit me up and let's talk. I'm also on X at Treyware Show. T-R-E-Y-W-A-R-E. That's on X at Treyware Show. You know what else is normal? Wanting a secure border. Without a border, you don't have a country. And when they opened the border during the Biden administration, it wasn't Joe Biden being the president, we all know that, but when they opened that border and they had all these people come in, they clearly opened up their prisons south of here and allowed a lot of criminals to come this way. And what did they do? They raped women and children and killed them in this country. They also drove up the cost of housing in this country because taxpayer money was used to give them money so that they could either rent or buy homes or apartments here. So it drove up the cost of housing. It also lowered wages in this country because you had a whole bunch of cheap labor here ready to work for nothing, which big business really loves. But the rest of us had stagflation when it comes to our wages. And now we have seen growth in our wages. We have started to see in a few spots the cost of housing begin to ease off a little bit in a few places. We didn't get here overnight. It took a long time to get here, and it's going to take a long time to dig out from underneath all of this mess that was created during the Biden years and even before then. But as an example, ICE, there's a very normal

0: normal thing. ICE is arresting illegal alien criminals at record numbers. This is a very normal thing. 51,000 in July. All-time high. It's an average of 1,600 a day. Our streets are safer. The costs are going to go down in so many different ways, by the way. One most people don't think of is your insurance costs going down. Because when crime goes down, your insurance costs can go down as well. That's very normal. So are you a normal person? And as a normal person, what you going to do when November gets here? A lot of times, of course, the party in power, the president in power, has no support. Nobody goes. They stay at home. But this one is so critical because these whack job commies that have taken over the Democrat Party, you can't allow them one possible seat. They got to pick up four in the House and four in the Senate to take charge. Let's go to your phone calls. Line one is Rachel from Texas. Trey Ware for Joe Pags. What's on your mind, Rachel?
1: Hey, well, I'm originally from San Antonio, but I do home health, and I take care of the elderly that are like 90, 88, 93, and those are our last people that are going to be voting for Trump and the administration for it to go forward. And the midterms are very, very important. And I know the youth doesn't listen to the real news like I do. I listen to it every day on my radio. And it just hurts me when I try to explain things to people and they don't get the concept and how dangerous the Democrats can be.
0: When you say you try to explain it to them, Rachel, just real quick, what do they say to you? Anything, or they just look back at you with this blank stare?
1: Well, both. I mean, yeah. They don't follow the news at all. They don't even know what's happening in the Iran war. They think that Trump started this, and it started like 47 years ago.
0: Sure did.
1: They don't know the news, the actual news. And they don't even want to hear it when I have to explain it to people. I don't know how to get the concept of younger people accepting that the Republicans have a way, established way to protect our future and our country.
0: Very well said, Rachel. I appreciate your call. It's going to be a hard thing to do. It's not impossible. I am an eternal optimist, okay? So I believe it can be done. But it's going to take a concentrated effort to get into the hearts and minds of the youth. Scott Presser is doing a phenomenal job with that. He's an absolute gem for America. He's doing a lot of things to straighten the vote out and make it a legitimate vote, but also communicate with young people across the country. Mike Rowe, I don't know if you know who he is, but he's the guy who does the work show, all the workers and all that kind of stuff. And he said yesterday, you know, communism has been embraced very quickly in our country. I'm surprised by how quickly it was embraced in our country. And he says, I'm also surprised that nobody is condemning communism on the left in the Democrat Party, that the Democrats are a big tent. You know, the no borders, the no police, the no prisons, the no Senate. Literally, quoting Marx is how Mike Rowe put it. Dismantling our government, our economic system, and that it will swallow up the Democrat Party. Well, all of that is absolutely true, with the exception of communism embraced quickly. That's the one thing I will take issue with him on, and lightly so, you know, in a friendly way. It was not embraced quickly. This has been a concentrated effort that's gone on for about 65 years in our country. People who feel this way took over, first of all, the means of education in the country, and they started to program the minds of young people. I don't know if you remember, but a few years ago, the Democrats had a real big push for pre-K. We got to get every child early on and start learning, teaching them early on, because the earlier you get to their brain, the more they're going to learn. No, what about that? It was about programming them. So if you program them for 12 years and then you turn around and send them away to be programmed for another 4 years or thereabouts, the next thing you know, you're going to turn out people who believe this stuff that put us in this position. And then when they turn on the television, or they go to a movie or whatever, they turn on a newscast, and what they were taught in school, the anti-American stuff, and, you know, you deserve it just because you breathe air, you deserve all this stuff, and the mean old corporations are taking it from you, and you can't have it because they've got it, all that other stuff that they are taught over and over again, then sure enough, you end up where we are today. It took 65 years for them to program enough people to be willing to accept this and to be in a position where they go, yeah. And all they got to have is somebody like a Syed or an AOC or whatever to come along and say, hey, you put me in power, and I'm going to go get it from the rich people, and I'm going to give it to you. Well, they never do that. They never do that. They're not interested in going to D.C. to right any wrongs. That's not what they're doing. They're going to D.C. to occupy, to invade, to destroy our system of government, to destroy our economic system. And burn it down and turn it into something that ultimately the very young people right now that you're talking about, Rachel, and that I've talked to myself, those very young people are going to end up hating what these folks are going to create. They think they're going to end up with roses and beautiful stuff and a three-car garage and cars in all those places, and they're going to end up with a free house. That's not how it works. It has never, ever worked that way in any communist nation on planet Earth. Full stop. Never. And it's not going to work here. Like I said a minute ago, I'm very optimistic that once, now that we're in the general election, and these people have to start defending their well-known and recorded positions, like on my X account, I put up their sayings in their own words, not typed, but coming out of their own mouth, so you can go and you can see it and you can hear it. It's at Trey Ware Show on X. So that you can see it for yourself. So it's easy now to be able to find out what people actually believe and hear them actually say it. You don't have to depend on the news guy to do that. But it takes a little bit of work. And the problem is people don't want to do that kind of work anymore. They get it from TikTok in 15 seconds. That's the number one news source in America today. So they're not being exposed to the things that they should be exposed to understand what these folks are doing. And that's how they got to where they are now. How they've become so successful with this right now. And they do control the Democrat Party. They're in charge. That's not your dad or grandfather's Democrat Party anymore. Vote for the jackass, even if they run the jackass, you know, all that kind of stuff. Nah, it's over. The party of John F. Kennedy is history. It doesn't exist. Even the party of Bill Clinton is gone. It doesn't exist anymore. This has become a very radical, far-left, communist party that has invaded the United States of America, and they want to fundamentally change who we are. And the only thing that I have a little bit of fear about is that those of us who consider ourselves normal people aren't taking it seriously enough. How about you? Are you taking this seriously enough? 210-599-5555. It's 210-599-5555. Back in a minute, Trey Ware for Joe Pags on the Joe Pags Show.

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4: Hey there, it's the Joe Pags Show. Trey Ware for Joe Pags this week. He's back on Monday. He's away on a family vacation. 210-599-5555. 210-599-5555. Call me from anywhere in America. Love to speak with you. I'm based in San Antonio at KTSA. That's why I got a special number this week. Joe's number, and he returns on Monday along with Sam and Polo and the whole crew. By the way, speaking of Polo, thank you, Polo. Doing a fantastic job this week. I appreciate everything you're doing. Elaine Rodriguez, you know I love you, and I appreciate everything that you're doing this week. She's been my producer for decades now. Don Cooper, man, I've known that guy since we were teenagers, and I appreciate everything you're doing as well, Don. So thank you. Everybody behind the scenes who makes this thing happen, thank you, thank you, thank you. And, of course, to Joe and to Sam for giving me the opportunity to do this week. I'm really having a great time with you guys. 210-599-5555. Before I go to the phone calls, real quick, here's the guy who was just nominated in Michigan last night.
5: What do you tell those people about whether or not this is a pie-in-the-sky dream that you're going around Michigan talking about?
6: Well, clearly I'm a different kind of Democrat, as we just talked about. $60 million spent to try and beat me because I don't take corporate money. I'm here to actually take on the challenges that working people face. Imagine you had a Congress that actually worked for you instead of worked for the corporations in the exact same way that Mike Rogers has made it work for a very long time. I really believe that Congress can do good things. That's why I'm running, because I'd like to make it do good things.
4: They want to completely upend how Congress operates. They want to get rid of the Senate. They're very clear on that. They want to get rid of the Supreme Court. They want to basically neuter the presidency of the United States, and they want to expand the House of Representatives in Washington, D.C. That is the golden plan. Now, they're going to, that was on M. Snow, right? So when they go on M. Snow, they're going to get the cover of the anchors on M. Snow, the interviews on M. Snow, who are not going to ask the hard questions of these guys. They simply will not. And it's going to be interesting to see if they'll appear on shows where they might be asked hard questions. Be interesting to watch some of the tap dancing. And that includes the blogosphere. Let's go to line one. Joe from Minnesota. Trey Ware for Joe Pags. Hi, Joe.
7: Hey, Trey. Thanks for taking my call again. It's really hard to even know where to start with these people. Obviously, they're just...

0: and deceit. And like you said, I mean, none of these kids these days, I mean, they think they're going to get this and get that. All of them are going to wind up with a level of living that they couldn't dream up in their worst nightmare.
1: That's right.
0: And all That's right. I can say is that, you know, if they ever manage to get in power and they go do away with prisons, what's going to happen? What's going to happen when somebody does something to them? Where are those people going to go? What's this whole thing about getting rid of prisons, getting rid of the Senate, getting rid of the president? I mean, these people are insane.
1: That's exactly right. Thank you, Joe, from Minnesota. I was just up there last year. I plan on coming back soon. I thank you for your call. Yeah, the president put it this way, Joe. Just listen to this.
2: I think it's crazy because they're going to ruin our country. They want to, I don't know if they want to. I think either they're very naive or they actually want to ruin the country. No matter where you look, go back 1,000 years with different names. Anybody doing what they're doing and what they're espousing, everything turns out to ashes and junk and filth. You know, one thing I said the other day for the first time ever, never thought of it, but you go to these cities that are taken over by the socialists and the communists, they're always filthy dirty. They're just,
1: you know, Joe could probably attest to that being up in Minnesota. There's plenty of that that goes on in Minnesota, right? Filthy and dirty and all of those kind of things. But that's true. That's absolutely what you end up with. And the people who are going to vote for these folks and send them into power, they're thinking they're going to end up with something beautiful, that they're going to hand them all this gorgeous stuff and it's going to be wonderful. And now we're going to rebalance the scales because I'm going to go take it from the Elon Musk and the Ford and the Chevy and all those others. And that's not how it works, guys. That's not how it works. And the only way they get stopped is if we, the normal people, turn out in the midterms this year. Let's see what Vice President says.
3: Mr. Vice President, thank you for joining us tonight.
4: Of course. Good to see you.
3: So Abdul El-Sayed was outspent like 9-1 in Michigan, but sure, he still edged out a victory over Haley Stevens.
4: That's right.
3: What does this tell us?
4: Well, I think it says a couple things. First of all, the base of the Democratic Party just wants radicals. It wants these DSA types. It wants people who hate even the idea of private property ownership.
1: Yep.
4: But it also, I think, tells us that that particular set of ideas is very popular in places you wouldn't expect, because Al-Sayed, he's this guy who holds himself out as a working class hero, as a guy who's going to fight for the working class. How does he fight for the working class? By flooding his state and his country with low-wage immigrants. Of course, those people will drive down the wages of the working class.
1: Yep.
4: And he also doesn't want to do anything to protect the Michigan auto industry. He has fought against the Trump tariffs that have saved the Michigan auto industry. So, interestingly, as much as the media will pull this guy out as a socialist, as a guy who's trying to stand up for the working man, where did he do the best? He did the best among wealthy white liberals and among new immigrants to the United States of America. He basically represents the modern Democratic coalition, which is self-hating white liberals,
1: yep,
4: united to people who just came to the country for the first time and don't actually have the sense of appreciation for it that they should. Those are the people who are voting for Al-Sayed. He doesn't have a constituency among the working class he pretends to represent.
1: That's exactly. He just nailed it. The vice president just nailed it. Absolutely perfect. Wow. Okay, as I get ready to wrap up and head out of here, I wanted to share something that we talk about a lot on our morning show in San Antonio. That happens to be these celebrities that decide somehow that what they have to say about a political issue is so important that they're ready to ruin a fan's night out. You know, if you pay a lot of money to go see Bruce Springsteen, you're going to get very little of Bruce Springsteen's music. You're going to get a whole lot of preaching about how awful Donald Trump is. And the same is true with most celebrities. But there have been a few lately that have said, hey, listen, I'm not doing that. The reason you come see me in concert or whatever is that you want to get away from all that. I am your escape. I've always looked at sports as that as well, right? Mick Jagger said it a few weeks ago. He said, no. When you come see the Rolling Stones, it's our job to take your mind off of all the nonsense that's going on in the world, political nonsense or the bad news, and help you feel good for a couple of hours. And Mick Jagger gets it. I go back, one of my greatest idols was Elvis Presley, and I remember early in the 1970s, 70s when a lot of stuff was going on with Watergate and prior to that with Vietnam. He was asked a question about his political views, and he just shook his head and he said, no, I don't want to answer any political questions because I'm just here to make people feel good. And the girl followed up and said, well, don't you have views? And he, oh, of course I have views, but that's not what I'm here for. Tom Selleck said that yesterday. His favorite president is Ronald Reagan. He said, I'm not going to tell you how I feel about Donald Trump. I'm not here going to make about half of my fans mad. I'm in the entertainment business. I'm here to make you feel good. And I love that. And I'll be back tomorrow for Joe Pags. Trey Ware for Joe Pags on the Joe Pags Show. See you tomorrow.
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20: Iran says the U.S. is ready to return to commitments, but says no talks have been taking place with Washington. The country's deputy foreign minister made the comments Wednesday without much explanation, possibly referring to the interim agreement reached in June before a ceasefire fell apart. The FBI is out with a report on the nearly three dozen active shooter incidents in the U.S. last year. Scott Carr reports from Washington.
21: The FBI says there were 34 total active shooter incidents in 2025, a 42% increase year over year. They report the number of victims from mass shootings increased by nearly 60%, and that every incident involved a male shooter who acted alone. The Bureau reports 68% of the shootings were pre-planned. They define an active shooting as one or more shooters attempting to kill others in a populated area. I'm Scott Carr.
20: And Dr. Erica Schwartz is the next director of the CDC, confirmed by a vote of 51-44 that was mostly along party lines. I'm Mark Mayfield.
22: The FAA has completed a preliminary review of a Tuesday incident involving President Trump's helicopter and a commercial jet. Marine One was taking off from the White House on Tuesday afternoon at the same time an Envoy air flight took off from Reagan National Airport. FAA policy requires all commercial traffic at Reagan National to stop when the presidential helicopter is leaving the White House. The two aircraft reportedly came within a mile of each other, but the FAA says the president was never in danger. The agency will continue the safety review and determine if corrective action is needed. There's been an arrest in the Gann fire that's burned over 9,000 acres in Calaveras County in California and is just 10% contained. More from Dina Kodiak.
11: A Valley Springs man has been arrested for allegedly starting the blaze near Hogan Dam Road and Gann Road in Valley Springs on Monday. 65-year-old Herbert Wayne Smith was arrested Monday evening and charged with recklessly causing a fire, a felony, along with two misdemeanors related to unsafe machinery use and allowing a fire to escape or spread. He was released on bond the next day. I'm Dina Kodiak.
22: Wildfire smoke covers much of Washington state, and health officials are warning about the risks. More from Brad Ford.
12: The smoke contains particles so small they can get into your bloodstream and cause damage to organs. Children, older adults, and people with heart and lung issues are at the greatest risk, but so are healthy people who spend time outdoors. The hot weather makes it especially difficult for people without air conditioning who want to go outside to cool off. I'm Brad Ford.
22: Celebrity blogger Perez Hilton is being held in Miami-Dade County under the Baker Act. That's a Florida law that allows for the temporary and voluntary detention of a person experiencing a mental health crisis that poses a danger to themselves or others. I'm Michael Kastner.
13: This is a Bloomberg Money Minute. President Trump has spoken several times with Federal Reserve Chairman Kevin Warsh since he took over the central bank, according to the Wall Street Journal. While it's not unusual for presidents and Fed chairs to be in touch, those conversations have typically been more formal and scheduled in advance. A source tells the outlet that the president has not raised the issue of interest rates since Warsh was confirmed by the Senate. Traders are looking ahead to tomorrow's July jobs report, which is expected to show a strengthening labor market. The government data is expected to show employers added 80,000 positions last month. Ahead of that key event, S&P futures are rising 10 points. Dow futures are up 180. However, NASDAQ futures are down 140. And fuel makers are cashing in, and they don't see the windfall ending anytime soon. Phillips 66 says global shortages of fuels, such as gasoline and diesel, should keep profits at refiners running near record highs through next year. Courtney Donahoe, Bloomberg Radio.
22: President Trump is slamming Michigan's Democratic nominee for U.S. Senate. In a speech in Las Vegas Wednesday, Trump claimed that Abdul El-Sayed hates Jewish people and hates Israel.
14: Abdul El-Sayed, lovely gentleman, the man of hate. And now he's going around saying, no, I love everybody. He doesn't love everybody. Put him in office. You're going to find out what he loves.
22: He went on to predict that El-Sayed will lose the November election. The progressive Democrat defeated establishment-backed Congresswoman Haley Stevens in Tuesday's closely watched contest. In the midterms, El-Sayed will face Republican Mike Rogers, a former congressman who has Trump's backing. The Senate Homeland Security and Governmental Affairs Committee votes today on whether to hold former White House health advisor Dr. Anthony Fauci in contempt. More from Tammy Trujillo.
15: The vote comes after the former White House health advisor invoked the Fifth Amendment more than 100 times in a hearing last week about the COVID-19 pandemic. Fauci refused to answer questions, saying he thinks committee chair and Republican Senator Rand Paul wants to see him behind bars and is obsessed with him.
22: Iran says the U.S. is ready to return to commitments, but still denies that talks have been taking place with Washington. The country's deputy foreign minister made the comments Wednesday without much explanation, possibly referring to the interim agreement reached in June before a ceasefire fell apart. Firefighters have established containment lines around wildfires burning in the Spokane, Washington area. Details from Mark Mayfield.
16: Officials say they reached between 5 and 13% containment on the three fires and were making steady progress, aided by cooler weather. The fires led to over 60,000 people evacuating their homes. The fires have burned thousands of acres and destroyed hundreds of structures. Some are starting to return to the remains of their houses, with many saying they plan to rebuild.
22: I'm Michael Kastner.
23: Good morning, Michael. Nick from Minneapolis here. Even in Minneapolis, you're my morning show. Thank you for all you do.
24: One, two, three.
25: Starting your morning off right. A new way of talk. A new way of understanding. Because we're in this together. This is your morning show with Michael Del Giorno.
26: And just like that, ready or not, it's Thursday.
0: August the 6th, year of our Lord, 2026. Time flies whether you're having fun or not, so we might as well have some fun. On the air, streaming live on your iHeartRadio app. This is the radio morning program that belongs to you, the listener. It's even named after you, your morning show. Take your place using the talk back button. No more rotting on hold. You instantly say it. You send it. We all hear it. Talk radio is a conversation again. And you can email michaeld@iheartmedia.com. Well, good morning. Primary contest moved to Tennessee today, which probably most of the attention, I mean, we're here in Tennessee. We should be able to give you the good analysis, right? Has been on this primary race for governor. There is a sense that Marsha Blackburn, who has served in the state legislature, in the House, in the Senate, now at, she's 76. I don't want to, she's very combative when you get things wrong. I remember she was trying to get me in trouble because I said she was a home economics major. And so I get called in by the general manager. I've got some very upset phone calls from Marsha Blackburn. I said, what is she upset about? Well, you said she was a home economics major.
1: You said that.
0: So I open up Wikipedia and show the general manager she's a home economics major.
1: Well, what's the problem?
0: Well, that's what I mean. So I want to get her age right. Is she 7? I know she's going to be over 80 if she goes for a second term. Is she 77 right now or 76? So there's just a lot of people. There's a sense of entitlement. And then, for those of you that haven't been following, she wouldn't debate any of her opponents. And just ran ads with Donald Trump talking about her and wouldn't even talk to voters. I never even, frankly, saw her remotely frame a vision for the state and a plan for the state. It's a job interview, and she never told us what she was going to do. I'm going to secure the borders. What? Is there an invasion from Alabama? And it's just, and so then what followed was a member of Congress running for governor, splitting the vote with a very conservative candidate. So you have this 3-person race. They're not allowed to debate. And now here they come. And we'll all see what becomes of this today in the primary. I suspect Marsha Blackburn is probably in the lead. I think it's probably closer. You know, one of the interesting stories we have today is how wrong the pollsters were in Michigan. And we talked about this yesterday for Al Sayed. This should have been a blowout. The primary, this is his window. And his voters are energized. See Dearborn. And we end up having this low turnout of 20 to 25% in Michigan, only 1.5 million vote. And he only wins by 20,000 votes. And you could say a third candidate allowed him to even win that primary. If the threshold had been 50%, there'd be a runoff. And I don't think he'd survive it, let alone now we're headed towards the general election. Now here comes Donald Trump. And here comes a lot of people who didn't want to vote. For whatever reason, may come out. So, we got a piece of sound on MSNBC. This woman's freaking out. She's on the plane and she's talking to this Democrat from Michigan. And he was, you know, for Al Sayed's opponent. And she said, well, now what? Well, yeah. He's like, well, now I gotta vote Republican. How many like him are there? We had a call from Michigan yesterday from Detroit. The person said a lot of people were voting in the primary for Al Sayed, knowing he'd be more beatable in the general election. So, but there was no blowout. He won by 1 percentage point in the primary. Remember that when the pollsters tell you how close the race is or how El Sayed is winning in the general. Time will tell. For me, it was a very unimpressive El Sayed primary victory. Less than 1%. It took a third candidate to give him the difference. Things are going to be different in the general. But for Tennessee, I think I'm safe saying that's probably what 99.9% of the focus has been, this gubernatorial Republican primary.
1: Pretty much, yeah. And by the way,
0: everything else is just God, guns, farm, Trump, America. What? What were you saying about Marsha?
1: Marsha is 74, born in 52.
0: 74. So yeah. She would conclude at 82. which is over life expectancy for a woman in the United States. Well, now what? Am I getting called in the office on that?
1: You're going to get a memo.
0: The life expectancy for a woman, I think, is 79 right now.
1: I know, but still, there's... You don't always have to point stuff out like that. You don't always have to say, I'm dying, that I'm not going to live much longer.
0: Can you believe it's Thursday already? Come on.
1: I can't.
0: Can you believe it's August 6th already?
1: That.
0: We were talking about something yesterday. What was it? Oh, when we switched it, I was with Sprint from the bag phone. Seriously, I'm not exaggerating. 1985, I got the Sprint bag phone. And, it was so cool because I was driving around talking in my car. And that's back when you would just call people to tell them, I'm talking to you in my car right now.
1: What year was that?
0: I don't know. Was it 85, 87? I don't know.
1: So you would have been wearing the Miami Vice jacket with the colored wife beater and push-up.
0: No, I always had very unfortunate automobile situations. So
1: okay.
0: My first vehicle was a two-tone Ford Mustang. I mean, I was cool as snot.
1: Yeah.
0: And then one day I come home and there's a family getting in my car. I go, Dad, what's going on? I sold it.
1: You sold your car out.
0: And I'm like, well, what am I supposed to? You're going to drive the Thunderbird. I got a good deal on a Mercedes. So now I'm in this big mom-looking red Thunderbird right. With velvet seats. And that only lasted for a little while. Next thing you know, he's like, you would drive your mother's yellow Cadillac. I went to LSU in a yellow Cadillac. Oh.
2: But it had fine Corinthian leather.
0: It did have kind of fine. Drove like a dream. Yeah. But I looked like a 63-year-old around campus.
1: Nothing like piloting a land barge, huh?
0: Sugar Bear. Or what was his name? Huggy Bear. I was like Huggy Bear right. Driving around the LSU. And it wasn't even the right LSU color of yellow. A lot of unfortunate. But no, at that time, I think I had, that may have been, it was either the Honda Accord or it was still the Thunderbird. But yeah, I had a bag phone. So I was very loyal. I'm very loyal.
1: Yeah.
0: I mean, it was my goal to smoke Marlboro Lights all the way to diagnosis.
1: Sure.
0: And so, you know, very loyal. And then finally I switched to AT&T. Now, Sprint became T-Mobile. And then it became, I think I want to unplug this cable thing. This is crazy.
1: Yeah.
0: So I go with Roku. And then through AT&T, I did all of our phones, moms, the kids, me and Andrea. Did the DirecTV, packaged everything for the discount, and I switched. And I remember the guy was in our house hooking everything up. So, because Alex botched something up, I had to take it all apart and re-put it back together. It took me an hour.
1: Oh.
0: At a height I couldn't reach. It was a nightmare. And we were talking about when we did all that. And that was 4 years ago. I would have guessed last year. I really would have. That's how fast. It was like when we were talking yesterday. I think come November, we're 3 years already here. We are.
1: I'm sitting here trying to figure it out. I guess I came on in
0: well, you came on in January. Yeah, it was
1: December
0: me and it was me and
1: Scooter.
0: Yeah. Oh, I love Scooter.
1: Yeah, Scooter.
0: Scooter just had a birthday, by the way, which I meant to do something on Facebook and then I forgot. But I think we're going to be three, aren't we?
1: Close enough. Should I call Julie?
0: So all I do is say, you know, time. Well, but don't forget, we started iHeart.
1: Yeah.
0: We launched with three markets, right. Nashville, Tulsa, and Oklahoma City. Then we added Tampa pretty quickly. I don't want to go through the whole timeline. Jackson, Mississippi was a very early one. But we were at like 35 cities
1: now we're
0: when we became premier.
1: Now
0: but I mean, just the notion that we've been doing your morning show for 3 years is unthinkable for me. It feels like 3 months, 3 days.
1: Time has flown by. No kidding.
0: This segment feels longer than we've been doing this show.
1: Well, then there's that.
0: Should we do the intro and start over?
1: No, please.
0: I'm going to get called into the program director's office again. I'm telling you, she's a home economics major.
1: I can prove it.
0: Primary contest in Tennessee today. That was because I brought that up. All that nonsense we just finished was from me saying the primaries moved to Tennessee.
1: Those that are new, this is what we call an ADD Thursday. It's much like an ADD Monday, Tuesday,
0: it's worse
1: Wednesday,
0: than that.
1: Or Friday.
0: You know, I'm not feeling very good about myself. I have a shoe problem.
1: What are you talking? You're not feeling good about yourself and you have a shoe problem?
0: I made a vow to my son and to my wife.
1: Okay.
0: That I was going to get a hold of this addiction and I will not buy a pair of shoes for a year. That was 8 pairs ago.
1: Hang on, Andrea.
0: 2 more last night.
1: So when are we,
0: of course, one was a pair of Johnson Murphys. How could I resist? They were half off. It was like $48.
1: What time do you want Red and I there? We're going to have an intervention.
0: One of you wouldn't happen to be a 10, would you? I could give you some. And then I went in because I bought this big, that was my big breakthrough at Christmas. I'll get this giant like wall shoe rack. Now I look like when they do those, what did they used to do? Remember that show Cribs? And they would go into these people's houses and the NFL players, they'd have like a whole room full of shoes. And you'd be like, what a nut. You can't
1: wear all those shoes.
0: Exactly. And so, you know, I've got a wall full. And then if you go in my closet, there's another closet full. I need to give some away.
2: Email the Marcos of Franklin.
0: Let me tell you one of the most scarring experiences of my life. I moved to Washington, D.C. when I was 24. And I'm parked outside. And D.C. is a lot like New Orleans. And it's a very humid cold. I'm telling you, it can get very cold in Washington, D.C. And this was winter. And it was very cold. I mean, there was like ice on the ground. And I had just moved there. And I remember I still had all my shoes in the trunk. And that was when I had my first experience, like, you know, with an inner city homeless person. Because they're waiting for you every morning to pander. And this guy's wearing no shoe. He's barefoot. His feet are purple. And it's ice cold. And I'm trying to give him shoes out of my trunk. And he wouldn't take them. And I'm thinking to myself, I might be able to shoe the entire homeless population of California right now.
1: You're just a cobbler at heart, aren't you?
0: They'd be like, these homeless people, man, they're everywhere, but they got great shoes. I would solve it. I think you need to hit the intro. I don't feel professional. We've got to start over and we only got 30 seconds to do it. Yes, I got to do a do over.
1: All right. Here we go.
0: This is just outrageous. And it's because we're out of coffee.
25: Starting your morning off right. A new way of talk. A new way of understanding. Because we're in this together. This is your morning show with Michael Del Jordan.
0: Good morning, America, and welcome to Thursday, August the 6th, the year of our Lord, 2026, 19 minutes now after the hour. On the air, streaming live on your iHeart app, this is your morning show. Big day to understand. The primary contest moved to Tennessee. There'll be a Senate vote Thursday on whether Dr. Fauci will be held in contempt. By the way, they think they got a hold of his COVID phone. If you thought the diaries were entertaining, can you imagine the phone calls? And yes, the enemy of my enemy.
1: I got a couple of texts. They're going to be great.
0: The enemy of my enemy is always my friend. So Michigan Governor Gretchen Whitmer is going to back El Sayed. Powerball jackpot jumped a whopping $856 million. We got severe thunderstorms that are bearing down across the Midwest. And there was something else that's today, something really big. Yesterday was underwear day. Today is... It's the start of the NFL football season. Preseason football, that is, from Canton, Ohio. The Hall of Fame game. Carolina Panthers, Arizona Cardinals, NBC. Tonight, 7 Central, 8 Eastern. And, of course, always those painful interviews with the new inductees in their gold jackets.

0: football, baby. Now, I don't care.
1: This is where I go.
2: Can you believe it's football season already? Can you believe it's August already? We're all going to be dead soon.
0: We did that before we started the show.
2: We have a lot to understand today and a lot of smart people to help us understand it. 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All right, we come back. Not one, not two, not three, but your top five stories of the day. One-on-one time today. Well, I think Fauci's phone is there, but we have to focus on Tucker Carlson. He has released a 10-point manifesto. Is Tucker getting ready as the candidate or the launcher to present a third party ticket for the 2028 presidential campaign? And is he the candidate? We'll talk about that in our one-on-one.
3: That's just so fascinating. Well, it is. I'll be President Tucker. President Tucker.
2: Who will be his running mate? I don't know. I'm going with Candace Owens. All right, 23 minutes after the hour.
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15: The best part about your morning show is you.
16: Well, good morning, crew. Yeah, right, Mikey. And Marsha Blackman. She's from Laurel, Mississippi. I told you. She's high function short bus person. Low IQ bub, Mississippi.
2: Bob, you are coming to the Christmas party if we have it, right? I think I'm hanging with you. Yes, born in Laurel, Mississippi. And she went on to be a home economics major at Mississippi State. And she went from the State House to the United States House of Representatives to the United States Senate. And she seeks to be governor today in the state of Tennessee. Would you like to, we only have 20 seconds, go over some of the curriculum of home economics?
17: It's a four-year degree focusing on the science of art of improving daily life, managing household and community resources, understanding human development, with a concentration in learning food services and planning meals. Wow.
2: Oh, this is Governor Blackburn with our public school menu for today. All right. Thank you, Bob. We'll get to John, Steve, Big John, top stories, and one-on-one. Tucker Carlson, the focus. When your morning show continues, I think I might be in trouble. It's 29 minutes after the hour. Too much truth.
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21: L.A. County fire investigators blame Southern California Edison for that Eaton fire. They showed footage of an out-of-date Edison pole lighting and starting the blaze that destroyed over 9,000 homes and killed 19 people. A 38-year-old Downey man arrested at Trump National Golf Club now facing federal weapons charges.
22: Secret Service, along with other federal and local partners, were at the Trump golf course preparing for the president's visit. They observed what was a suspicious person acting suspiciously at the location. He identified himself as an employee of the State Department. He's not an employee of the State Department. And so just very suspicious behavior. So we worked together hand in hand. And this is just an example of that work. And so the sheriff's deputies were a huge part of this. They were the ones who initially took him into custody.
21: The Dodgers in Chicago through Wednesday, then fly to Arizona for the weekend series. That's the latest. I'm Bob Montague.
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0: From Phoenix to Tampa and from Memphis to Akron, this is your morning show with Michael Del Giorno.
1: Why, thank you, Mike McCann. 35 minutes after the hour, early bird gets the worm, sleepy squirrel misses a nut, rise and shine. We got us a Thursday, August the 6th, 2026, to understand together, because we're all in this together. This is your morning show. I'm Michael Del Giorno. I just got this from Jimmy Suits. Jimmy Suits, I thought you said you had a microphone addiction, not a shoe addiction.
2: Yeah, and the problem with the microphone addiction.
3: Oh, golly, please don't do this.
2: Is no matter what I get and no matter how much I spend, the microphone is worse than the most affordable microphone I have.
3: I mean, for the love of Pete, put that back in that door and let it hold it open.
2: This is a very expensive microphone.
3: And let me tell you, it is an extremely sexy microphone.
2: And it just sounds like garbage.
3: Well, let's go back to the tank.
2: Compared to the one I use every day.
3: The tank.
2: And yet I keep doing it.
3: Yeah.
2: I'm plugging in the 1946 one. We're going to go old school. Here's the RCA.
4: Just talking like this, see?
2: Ah, the ships at sea and the boys and girls. As always is the case, it doesn't matter what important is happening in the world. The kitchen table wants to talk about everything else. Like cars they owned. John in Youngstown.
5: I think it would be a great idea if we have everyone call in and reminisce about our first car and how we got it. Mine was a 73 Catalina, and I bought it off a friend of mine's dad who worked in the steel mills and drove it all winter to save his nice car, and he only charged me $50 for it. $50 for a 73 Catalina.
2: Wow.
5: What a beaut.
3: Yeah.
2: Yeah, it's funny. I learned how to drive on Jay and Chaustegui's Volkswagen Beetle manual.
3: Grind it till you find it.
2: And it's a neighborhood now, but it used to be Jefferson Downs Racetrack in Kenner. And it had a big parking lot, a lot of ripped up tickets. No, I'm kidding. And so we used to go there. It was a great place to learn how to drive. And, so I really remember that the most fondly. My first car was the hand-me-down Mustang. And I just remember I was going through the urban cowboy phase. So I went and bought a pair of cowboy boots. I had a little miniature cowboy boot that I put my lighter in.
3: That's really sad.
2: Yeah. But I loved that car until I saw a family like circling it. Dad, what's going on? Oh, I'm selling that. What am I going to drive? You're going to drive that big Thunderbird with velvet seats. Huggy bear, huggy bear. But yeah, nobody forgets their first car. Red, your first car. Oh, this will take 10 minutes while you swim up to the microphone.
6: I think it was like a used Ford Tempo.
2: My brother's was a Olds 98. You would drive that thing and you could watch, and the fuel meter, it was slowly moving as you were driving. That's how few miles a gallon it got. Jeffrey, what were you?
3: I had a 78 Cutlass Supreme.
2: Oh, nice.
3: Yeah. Yeah. It was stylish.
2: That had a smell, I'll bet.
3: Right up under the driver's seat under the left-hand side, you could hide your cigarettes up in there so your parents would know.
2: Oh, cigarettes in first cars.
3: Right.
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7: I thoroughly enjoyed the story about the Mustang and the Thunderbird. My only question is, what your Mustang and what your Thunderbird? My dad had a 63 Bird that I always wished that I ended up getting, and I never did, but I absolutely loved that car.
2: No, my dad, it's funny to see the generation. So I take after my dad. We have a weakness for cars. It wasn't old. It wasn't like, I mean, the one I wish they had hung on to, my mom had in 1966, she had a 66 GTO. I wish we had that. No, it was relatively new. It was like within 1 year old. But, you know, my dad was like me. We just constantly get cars. And so that was his first Mercedes. And so he gave me the Mustang. And then mom had the Thunderbird. And he gave me her Thunderbird because he bought her a Mercedes.
3: Oh. Oh.
2: And yeah. And then eventually he got rid of that. And then I had to go lease a Honda Accord. Of course, I was, you know, every Christian had a Honda Accord in that era. But they were new. They weren't even like older.
3: So you got baptized and then you got an Accord?
2: I had to be in one Accord, of course. I did. Did I mention today, if you want to get away from politics and the world is coming to an end, that we have

0: When it's the Hall of Fame game, there's only one voice to do, and it's Frank Gifford, who would be the stewardess on the flight to Canton and create a controversy with Kathleen. It'll be the Carolina Panthers and the Arizona Cardinals.
1: Cardinals.
0: Can you believe our long, stalling wait for football season is over? 7 o'clock Central, 8 Eastern, NBC tonight from Canton. The Panthers and the Cardinals. And our first call from our bookie in Poughkeepsie.
2: Speaking of football, Big John is back. The Hall of Fame game is always an under. That's a gift right there.
0: All right, let me just start right from the start here. If you are betting, I'm being honest. I have a microphone and shoe problem.
3: Says the man with the shoe problem.
0: I'm transparent. And I do struggle with nicotine. I get a little pinch between my cheek and gum when I'm not chewing Nicorette gum. If you're betting the Hall of Fame preseason game, I'm just suggesting possibly you might have a gambling problem. I'm just saying, book it. Powerball jackpot has jumped to a whopping $856 million. I think you could maybe, get a ticket or two, and that wouldn't be considered a problem. Spider-Man Brand New Day is now the highest grossing film of the year. Severe thunderstorms are keeping an eye out. They're bearing down on millions all across the Midwest. And speaking of the Midwest, Michigan Governor Gretchen Whitmer, proving that the enemy of my enemy is always my friend, says she will back Al-Sayed after he won the Democratic nomination. And that's really where sounds of the day are kind of stuck. I'm going to give you just a quick tease. This is Bernie Sanders. You know what? Let's do it this way. I'm not going to tell you. Use your talkbacks. Pretend this is a game show and you go ding, ding, ding, ding, ding, ding, ding when you figure out what's wrong with the sound. Are you ready? This is Bernie Sanders discussing the victory of Al-Sayed. And then they get into a conversation about Hassan Piker. And then they get into a conversation about how James Carville said he won't be in the same party as Hassan Piker. So what do they decide to do at CNN? Ask Bernie Sanders what he thinks of James Carville not wanting to be in the same party as Hassan Piker.
4: So when someone like James Carville says he doesn't want to be in the same political party as Hassan Piker, which one are you going to take?
5: Well, that's not much of a choice. If Mr. Carville doesn't want to be in my party, the party that I belong to, that Piker, that Al-Sayed belongs to, he can start his own party at the... Yeah. Look, what we are doing now is, you could turn the tables around and say, do you really want to be in a party where your leadership is taking huge amounts of money from AIPAC, which is supporting an extremist Netanyahu government that many of us believe have committed genocide?
0: Tucker Carlson doesn't want to. By the way, you should have had the ding, ding, ding right about the time. Red couldn't resist ding, ding, dinging. Let me know if you caught. If not, I will connect those dots for you in minutes from now. So Axios writes, Tucker Carlson unveils a 10-point manifesto amid third-party speculation. The speculation is that Tucker's going to run for president. I've seen a lot of talk shows who think they can run for office, that they can use their audience size, they can use their popularity or name recognition and convert it. I got approached in a different state by a particular party to be a candidate, and they had run polling numbers. Of course, I just looked at them and said, A, I'm sorry, I have to talk about politics every day, let alone I will not join the problem. Not interested. But I also deep down knew it would not translate. And I have seen so many talk show hosts run for office and lose. So if Tucker Carlson has convinced himself in his own, living in his own spotlight and shadow, that he is actually presidential material, especially now, I think he's in for a rude awakening. But that's the speculation, that he's either going to get behind or be the third party candidate. Remember what I always warn you, because I want to make sure I don't run out of time. You are live watching what could be the death of the Democrat Party. Literally, it's death. And now it has competing parasites seeking to kill the host, not realizing when the host dies, it'll die with it. When this is all said and done, the Democrats opened up their tent in order to beat Republicans. And if it was illegals, fine. If it was socialists, fine. If it was Islamists, fine. Now the socialists want to take it over. Then the socialists need the Islamists to join them so they have enough to take over the progressive and establishment Democrats. And now the Islamists are going to take them over. Which parasite dies first, let alone when does the host die? And I'm betting on the parasites this morning, not the existence of the Democrat Party into the next decade. But not so fast. The Republican Party has a very dangerous handoff as well. Now, we say MAGA, we say Trumpism. The reality is Donald Trump is really birthed out of the Tea Party movement, which is really an organic grassroots birthing focused on mainly one simple thing. We're $40 trillion in debt. We have an identity problem and a spending problem. So Donald Trump comes along. He doesn't address that, but he addresses a lot of the things that are causing it. Then gets tripped up with COVID and causes trillions of dollars of even bigger mistakes. But the lane that Donald Trump came down an escalator and entered was paved by the Tea Party, which is the Republican Party platform being done, being lived, not talked about. And if that's the future of the Republican Party, now what happens when the establishment wants to take back control? Or the evangelical.

0: ever. And I don't say this to impress you, just to impress upon you. Everybody thought I was crazy when I said one or both parties will be gone by the end of the decade. Remember, I said, or both. Oh, what's in Tucker's manifesto? Fair. Same rules should apply to presidents, federal agents, elites. I mean, half of these are talking points from the left. Sovereignty. Carlson claimed Israel pushed the U.S. into war through bribery or threat or both. Really? Corporate control of government and high interest debt as forms of slavery. Productive. We got to return to farming, manufacturing, craftsmanship. Beautiful. We got to make our American cities beautiful. Well, you must love the president. He focused on that. Healthy. Carlson embraced RFK Jr.'s food agenda, calling for universal sobriety. Said widespread use of drugs such as Xanax, Adderall have left Americans half honest, optimistic, wise, decent. There's nothing of substance in here. This is a conspiracy theory, clickbait, podcaster. But can he take a million or so with him? Maybe. I mean, you don't put out a 10-point manifesto unless you're thinking about starting trouble. He has threatened a third-party creation. Others have, too. Elon Musk did. I think Elon's back on board, but all these unanchored, unhinged voices that have left networks to create little empires of internet following. Good luck getting them all on the same page. And then how do you even reach Americans with the truth? We had 18,000 new podcasts this month. Every time you hear of a host getting fired from radio or television or losing a political race, they immediately have a podcast. Who's listening to all of these? What an uncertain, interesting, chaotic, crazy time we live in. But I don't know what you watch, what you listen. It looks like Tucker Carlson, while everybody else is focused on El Sayed and the socialists and the Islamists and these midterms, he's already laser focused on 2028. I want to replay the Bernie Sanders quote, and then I want to hear your ding, ding, dings and your talkbacks. What does Bernie say here that is not only inaccurate, it's the most revealing piece of sound I could play for you today to describe the chaos that we're in? Listen.
1: So when someone like James Carville says he doesn't want to be in the same political party as Hassan Piker, which one are you going to take?
2: Well, that's not much of a choice. If Mr. Carville doesn't want to be in my party, the party that I belong to, that Piker, that El Sayed belongs to, he can start his own party.
0: Let me know what your discernment leads to you on that piece of sound. What's happening in Iran right now is not just another headline. 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YMS to 43343 for Lear Capital. 53 minutes after the hour. Quick peek at your top five stories are next. Why are stocks smashing records this week? I thought all this war was supposed to crash the market and drive gas up to $10 a gallon. Rory has that story in less than 15 minutes.

0: It's good morning and welcome to Thursday, August the 6th. This is your day. This is your morning show. I mix news and talk to get you thinking. That's me, Michael DelGiorno, your morning show on Talk 650 KSTE.
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0: Thank you, Mike McCann. 57 minutes after that, we have our first guest, and it's coming from WFLA in Orlando, Florida. Wapadami.
18: So Bernie Sanders owns the Democratic Party. It's his party, not anybody else's party. Ding, ding.
19: No. It's worse than that. This sound proves everything that's wrong.
20: So when someone like James Carville says he doesn't want to be in the same political party as Hassan Piker, which one are you going to take?
21: Well, that's not much of a choice. If Mr. Carville doesn't want to be in my party, the party that I belong to, that Piker, that El Sayed belongs to, he can start his own party.
19: guessing, use that talk back button, or you can email me. I'm still waiting on the correct ding, ding, ding. When your morning show continues.
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24: President Trump is slamming Michigan's Democratic nominee for U.S. Senate. In a speech in Las Vegas Wednesday, Trump claimed that Abdul El-Sayed hates Jewish people and hates Israel. He went on to predict that El-Sayed will lose the November election. The progressive Democrat defeated establishment-backed Congresswoman Haley Stevens in Tuesday's closely watched contest. There'll be a Senate vote today on whether to hold Dr. Anthony Fauci in contempt of Congress. The Senate Homeland Security and Governmental Affairs Committee vote comes after the former White House health advisor invoked the Fifth Amendment more than 100 times in a hearing last week about the COVID-19 pandemic.
25: My name is Peter Parker.
24: Spider-Man Brand New Day is now the highest grossing film of the year. The fourth installment in the Tom Holland-led franchise has made over $1.1 billion at the global box office in just 7 days. I'm Michael Kastner. Republican Senator Susan Collins says she will vote against the confirmation of Acting Attorney General Todd Blanche. More from Scott Carr.
26: The senator from Maine says she's reviewed Blanche's qualifications and testimony before concluding his actions have further eroded the Justice Department's independence. Collins says those concerns are the basis for her decision to oppose his nomination to be the full-time U.S. Attorney General. Blanche's nomination advanced Tuesday after clearing the Senate Judiciary Committee on a party-line vote of 12 to 10.
24: Three people are dead and one is injured after a family shooting in North Carolina. Deputies in Caswell County responded to a shooting at a house in the Prospect Hill community Wednesday morning, where they say all four victims were members of the same family, including the suspected shooter who died at the scene. California lawmakers are working to end child marriage in the state. Tammy Trujillo with details.
27: A proposed bill would set the minimum marriage age at 18 with no exceptions.
3: Right now, California allows minors to marry with parental permission. It's also one of only three states that has no minimum age for marriage. The ACLU California Action opposes the bill, saying marriage can provide legal protections for pregnant minors and teen parents. It also says the minimum age of 18 could force young people already in abusive relationships further out of the reach of social services. Over 300,000 minors were married in the U.S. between 2000 and 2018, most of them girls married to adults.
24: For the first time in the history of horse racing's Triple Crown, a race will be run on a Sunday. Maryland Governor Wes Moore said this was the right move for horse racing.
4: And by moving the date, you're then providing additional time and space for our horses and the people who compete in the Derby to be able to then now compete to be able to be part of that Triple Crown.
24: Maryland Jockey Club announced that the Preakness Stakes is moving to 3 weeks and a day after the Kentucky Derby. I'm Michael Kastner.
6: This is a Bloomberg Money Minute. Hackers have launched a wave of sophisticated cyber attacks on Wall Street firms in recent days. The attempts included voice phishing, where the use of technology to mimic voices in calls or messages. Sources tell us a number of major hedge funds, as well as several private equity firms, were targeted. The recent rally for stocks took a breather yesterday. Shares of SpaceX sank 14% after the company reported higher than expected spending on its artificial intelligence business. The tech-heavy Nasdaq led the losses. The S&P 500 dropped 0.2%. This morning, investors are waiting on further developments in talks between the U.S. and Iran. Stocks are mixed. S&P futures are rising 11 points. However, Dow futures are down 125. And Samsung is seeing strong demand for its latest lineup of foldable smartphones. The company says the passport-shaped Fold 8 and Fold 8 Ultra are currently outpacing last year's pre-order numbers by 30%. Courtney Donahoe, Bloomberg Radio.
24: There will be a Senate vote today on whether to hold Dr. Anthony Fauci in contempt of Congress. Mark Mayfield with the story.
7: The Senate Homeland Security and Governmental Affairs Committee vote comes after the former White House health advisor invoked the Fifth Amendment more than 100 times in a hearing last week about the COVID-19 pandemic. Fauci refused to answer questions, saying he thinks committee chair and Republican Senator Rand Paul wants to see him behind bars and is obsessed with him. Paul accuses Fauci of covering up COVID's origins and of unnecessarily closing schools.
24: President Trump is claiming Michigan's Democratic nominee for U.S. Senate hates Jews. In a speech in Las Vegas Wednesday, Trump claimed that Abdul El-Sayed is a man of hate.
8: This guy hates Jews. Somebody said, that's a little strong. No, he hates Jews and he hates Israel.
24: In the midterms, El-Sayed will face Republican Mike Rogers, a former congressman who has Trump's backing. The FAA says President Trump was never in danger in a Tuesday incident involving his helicopter and a commercial jet. Marine One was taking off from the White House on Tuesday afternoon at the same time an Envoy Air flight took off from Reagan National Airport. FAA policy requires all commercial traffic at Reagan National to stop when the president's helicopter leaves the White House. The two aircraft reportedly came within a mile of each other. Cyclospora cases are now being reported in 47 states. Chris Caraggio with more.
9: The CDC says thousands of additional probable cases could push the total number of infections above 22,000 with the outbreak linked to recalled iceberg lettuce. Michigan has been the hardest hit state, reporting more than 12,000 cases, and officials say two deaths have been reported among patients who had underlying health conditions.
24: On Wall Street, futures are inching higher after the Dow recorded a record close.
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19: What an honor it is to serve you. What a treasure it is for us to go through life together. And today is no exception. Welcome to Thursday, August the 6th, year of our Lord, 2026. 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Jeffrey's got the sound. Red's keeping an eye on the content. If you're waking up, Tucker Carlson has put out a 10-point manifesto. Is he ready to lead a third party in 2028, be the candidate for that third party in 2028? It looks as though, according to the Wall Street Journal, the Senate panel says it has obtained a copy of Anthony Fauci's COVID-era phone. If you thought the diaries were fun, Now we might have voicemail, text messages, and conversations. And living proof that the enemy of my enemy is always my friend, Michigan Governor Gretchen Whitmer will back Al-Sayed for the upcoming general election in the United States Senate in Michigan. Powerball jackpot is up to $856 million. Bad thunderstorms coming to the Midwest. And we got preseason football tonight from Canton, Ohio. The Carolina Panthers and the Arizona Cardinals. That'll be on NBC, 7 Central, 8 Eastern. Our long wait for football season. Not a real game, technically, but it does begin tonight. All right, why are stocks breaking records? I'd have to go look at it real quick. I think it's at 56,000, isn't it? Rory O'Neill, 54,000. Rory O'Neill, our national correspondent, is here, always listening to me struggle for a fact. Why are stocks breaking records? Why isn't gas $10 a gallon? How's it at $80 a barrel? How could things be going so well in such uncertain times, Rory?
0: Right, especially when we've got rumblings that maybe there are interest rate increases coming around the corner. Apple is struggling to pay some of the cost to develop its new computers and phones. We saw SpaceX sort of miss the mark on some of its financial reporting earlier this week. But the Dow keeps climbing into new record territory. And it's been pretty volatile. There were a couple of bad days last week, but boy, what a surge these past few days. And, you know, we'll tell you after the bad days, typically we'll talk and we'll always say, don't look at your 401k. It's a process. Don't panic. But today it's go look at your 401k. You'll feel pretty good even when buying gas for the car. But maybe you want to start realigning things when times are good. Make sure that you're properly positioned for your future earnings.
19: And I might add, too, in all fairness, because we call balls and strikes, we don't play typical narrative radio. The market was steadily up from COVID, even during Joe Biden's 4 years. Obviously, there was a main dip right in the heart of COVID. But then it was just a steady climb. But since Donald Trump took office in January of 2025, the Dow has gone from 44,500 to 54,349. And that's with tariffs. That's with the Iran conflict. That's with the Russian-Ukraine war continuing. It really is. It's well, we're going to have our economist, David Bahnsen, later. But it's almost as if, Rory, uncertainty has become so certain that it's a certainty. You know,
0: well, a lot of it is clearly being shrugged off, right? I mean, the fact that the oil prices have been all over the place now around 70, 80 bucks a barrel, that seems to be a sweeter spot. Maybe not for us, but for the oil companies. And Wall Street doesn't seem to be jumping on every little needle and indicator, buying and selling as rapidly. But we did get, you know, JP Morgan saying he's concerned, Jamie Dimon, saying he's concerned there's an awful lot of, leverage out there, a lot of debt out there that has him concerned. And of course, there's always talk of a correction, which was why, as I said earlier on, take a look at things while times are good and maybe make some changes.
19: So we got like 1 minute to go. And I know, and you're coming back in the third hour to do the deja vu all over again with the Strait of Hormuz. I mean,
0: just
19: I'm
0: playing yesterday's segment.
19: No, because it's like, you know, oh, we're closer than ever. No, we're not. Yeah, we are. No. Okay. We're closer than ever, but, I need you to give me the one thing that's been the sticking point throughout. I mean, I'd be like, you and I, we're in complete agreement, but except for this one thing that has divided us for years. So, 1400 years in this case. It really is deja vu all over again. Roy will be back in the third hour with that story. By the way, what'd you get Wordle in today?
0: Four.
19: Ah, beat you three. Okay.
0: Oh, nice. I should have.
19: Sometimes that happens, but
0: I did it while on hold talking to you. So I just.
19: Oh, really?
0: I had a good night's
19: sleep at the Holiday Inn. I think that was my advantage. All right. Rory's going to be back in the third hour with the Strait of Hormuz negotiations, which is a top story. They're saying we're close to a deal. All right. So click on the headline. Iran and U.S. say Strait of Hormuz deal is close. Click on it and you'll see they're nowhere closer than they were yesterday or a week ago or a month ago or a year ago or 1400 years ago. I did this as a pop quiz. All right. This is Bernie Sanders on CNN. This is our one-on-one time, by the way. Fascinating conversation to be had. If Hassan Piker is the face of all this, and Bernie Sanders is the force of all of this, is Tucker Carlson the Hassan Piker of the right? Now, Hassan Piker can be that on the left, and Bernie Sanders is that on the left. AOC is really going to become the new face of that. And that could be diluted by Mamdani and El Sayed, which is kind of a problem moving forward. But that's because you're going, you got, look, if it's El Sayed and it's Mamdani, that's Islamist victory. If it's Bernie, if it's AOC, that's socialist victory. Somewhere in all of this is the Democrat apparatus and what they're going to avert. Those young, out-of-control socialists and those Islamists may not take to that very well this time. Remember, in the shadow campaign to save the democracy, if it didn't work, weaponizing COVID, changing election laws at state legislative levels without the legislature constitutionally doing it, and then harvesting ballots and stealing the election from swing states, if that didn't work and Donald Trump won a second term, they were going to do an insurrection, and they were conditioning you for it with BLM and Antifa. You know, the good trouble, burning down cities. I really do see an insurrection in your future. And it may involve these angry socialists and Islamists after people like Podesta and the DNC rig it again to avoid AOC. But there is a fascinating sub-conversation. Let me reverse it and do it this way. Who dropped dead and made Hassan Piker the leader of this movement? Maybe that's the way to ask it. Why isn't it Bernie Sanders? Isn't he the one that started it all? Isn't he the first one they allowed in? Aren't you amazed all of a sudden Hassan Piker is the North Star for the socialist Islamist movement? He's the head of the parasites. When did that happen? Why him? What has he ever done? And is now Tucker Carlson, also an internet sensation creation, trying to be that on the right? The problem for Tucker is Trump. It's not Bernie Sanders. It's not AOC. It's not even El Sayed and Mamdani. Donald Trump is the voice that rules the right side. And what is Tucker based on? Anti-Trump. Good luck with that. So that got us all playing this clip. This is Bernie Sanders. First of all, why are we discussing James Carville, who is so irrelevant from the early 90s, saying he won't be in the same party as Hassan Piker? Now, the first response should be, who the heck is Hassan Piker? But it's not. And so now Bernie, who is the father of socialism in America, is on CNN, and they're asking him this question, and I'm asking you to listen for what he says that explains all the chaos, all the problems, as well as the biggest lie. Listen closely.
20: And someone like James Carville says he doesn't want to be in the same political party as Hassan Piker. Which one are you going to take?
21: Well, that's not much of a choice. If Mr. Carville doesn't want to be in my party, the party that I belong to, that Piker, that El Sayed belongs to, he can start his own party.
19: If he doesn't want to be in the party that I belong to, that we belong to, that Mr. Sayed and Hassan Piker belong to, he can start his own. I mean, I thought even Arnold Horseshack would want to answer this one. It was so easy. But we can't get any closer. Such cheap laughs in the 70s, wasn't it? Let's do Dave first in Columbia.
5: Good morning, everyone at the table. Michael, Jeffrey Red, Dave in Columbia. I would assume after that Bernie Sanders comment that using the information from you and Zanotti and your analysis over the last 10 years, that the Islamists and the socialists like Bernie now assume control over the Democratic Party. And they say that it's theirs. It's theirs. The regular old Democrats, they're dead and they don't even know it.
1: First of all, it's a very smart call. It actually, for the sake of Jeopardy, no, I'm sorry, that's wrong. It's right, but it's not the answer to the question. WKBN in Youngstown, Ohio, and Mike, finally we get a winner.
11: Bernie is an independent, not a Democrat.
1: Can you imagine bigger than a giraffe? I mean, at the end of the day, why did the Democrats ever even allow him to run for the presidential nomination? He wasn't even a Democrat. And he was winning the primaries in 2016, 2020. And I guarantee you, if they hadn't bait and switched with Kamala, he'd have been winning in 2024. Because they let him in. And then the squad followed. And then they agitated and grew. And now they're at war. Then they added the Islamists. Now the Islamists are going to be at war with them. They don't realize it yet. But yes, the most untruthful statement. This guy's not a Democrat. And listen to how he answers.
21: Well, that's not much of a choice. If Mr. Carville doesn't want to be in my party, the party that I belong to, that Pica, that El-Sayed belongs to, he can start his own party.
1: That would be like me running for the presidential nomination of the Democrat Party as a born-again, evangelical, Reagan Revolution conservative, calling myself a Republican or calling myself a Democrat. And then eventually getting more and more people to come along and then eventually telling the Democrats that, well, if they don't want to be in the party, go start your own. It's now the party of the socialists and the Islamists. And until Democrat voters vote differently on election night, he might be right. Mike, thank you. You are the Arnold Horseshack of the class. Congratulations. If we had anything to give away, you would have won it. We'll have more on this in our Sounds of the Day. 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All right, 22 minutes after the hour. I'm shutting up. Top 5 stories are next. We got John Decker from the White House, our correspondent. We got another scandal. This time it's Max Miller. John has the reaction from the White House. When your morning show continues next.
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19: Thank you, Mike McCann. Yes, my patent is still pending. 27 minutes after the hour. In all fairness, Roger in Sacramento, Tom in Ohio, and Rick, by way of email, got the answer correct even before Mike in Youngstown by talkback. Yeah, Bernie Sanders claiming that if James Carville doesn't like Hassan Piker and him and others, he should go start his own party. If he doesn't want to be in my party with me, well, the problem is you're not a Democrat, Bernie Sanders. You're an independent and a socialist. Now suddenly you're the Democrat Party.
1: very, very revealing. More on that, the sounds of the day. Also a visit with John Decker at the White House coming up. But boy, top five stories of the day. There's a Senate vote today on whether to hold Dr. Anthony Fauci in contempt of Congress.
3: The Senate Homeland Security and Governmental Affairs Committee vote comes after the former White House health advisor invoked the Fifth Amendment more than 100 times in a hearing last week about the COVID-19 pandemic. Fauci refused to answer questions, saying he thinks committee chair and Republican Senator Rand Paul wants to see him behind bars and is obsessed with him. Paul accuses Fauci of covering up COVID's origins and, if unnecessarily, closing schools. I'm Mark Mayfield.
1: Iran says the U.S. is ready to return to commitments, but still denies that talks have been taking place with Washington.
4: The country's deputy foreign minister made the comments Wednesday without much explanation, possibly referring to the interim agreement reached in June before a ceasefire fell apart. Under the agreement, the U.S. had promised to lift its naval blockade of Iranian ports, while maritime traffic would have free transit of the Strait of Hormuz. President Trump said that talks have indeed been happening, quote, whether Iran wants to admit it or not. The president also said that a deal was close, but that the U.S. was ready to return to launching military strikes on Iran if necessary. I'm Tammy Trujillo.
19: It's primary day in Tennessee this time. Thunderstorms in the Midwest. Powerball jackpot has jumped to a whopping $856 million. And yes, our long wait for football is over. The NFL preseason starts tonight in Canton, Ohio, the Hall of Fame game, Carolina and Arizona. Birthdays today. Well, Conjuring's Vera Farmiga is 52. Spice Girl Ginger Spice. Jerry Horner is 54. And the great director, just have to say his name, M. Night Shyamalan, is 55. If it's your birthday, happy birthday. So glad you were born. And thanks for waking up with your morning show.
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0: L.A. County fire investigators blame Southern California Edison for that Eaton fire. They showed footage of an out-of-date Edison pole lighting and starting the blaze that destroyed over 9,000 homes and killed 19 people. A 38-year-old Downey man arrested at Trump National Golf Club, now facing federal weapons charges.
5: Secret Service, along with other federal and local partners, were at the Trump golf course preparing for the president's visit. They observed what was a suspicious person acting suspiciously at the location. He identified himself as an employee of the State Department. He's not an employee of the State Department. And so just very suspicious behavior. So we worked together hand in hand. And this is just an example of that work. And so the sheriff's deputies were a huge part of this. They were the ones who initially took him into custody.
0: The Dodgers in Chicago through Wednesday, then fly to Arizona for the weekend series. That's the latest. I'm Bob Montague.
8: Excuse me. I know you have a 9 o'clock, so I'll keep this short. I'm the business suit in the back of your closet. You wore me nearly every day before your office went, quote, casual. I used to be the CEO of your closet. Now I'm just that one intern no one ever talks to. I always thought you'd circle back with me, get granular, keep me in the pipeline. But nada, nothing. Don't you remember the McKittrick presentation? You spilled coffee on me and I still looked amazing during the breakout talkback Q&A. 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
1: Michael, this is Angela. My first car was a Volkswagen Squareback, orange, ooh, no doubt. Bought new from Dad off the lot. That's how
2: nice.
1: Much he loved Volkswagens.
2: And loved his daughter.
1: Day, I'm still a Volkswagen lover.
3: Where have you been, Angela? Hey, build me up, Buttercup, just to let me down and leave for a couple of months. Yeah, that's a good one, a Volkswagen. I don't know why I told the story. My first car was, a Ford Mustang and, came home from baseball practice and there's a family circling my car. I go to my dad. I go, what's going on? Well, I sold it. I got a great deal on two Mercedes. So you're going to drive your mother's Thunderbird. Now I'm like Huggy Bear in a velvet Thunderbird, but it got us all focusing on our first cars. We never forget our first car, right? Our first love, our first car. What other firsts don't we ever forget? Oh, the time. 36 minutes after the hour. Good morning. If you're in the Eastern time zone, you have about 25 minutes to be to work by 8 o'clock. Thanks for bringing us along at home, at work, or in your car. This is your morning show, and I'm honored to serve you. I'm Michael Del Giorno. Well, primary day moves to Tennessee today. Most attention on that gubernatorial primary with the Republicans. There'll be a Senate vote today on Dr. Anthony Fauci, whether to hold him in contempt of Congress. Iran says the U.S. is ready to return to commitments. We're so close to a deal with Iran. What are the sticking points? The same ones they've been for 1,400 years. But we're so close. Well, the enemy of my enemy is always my friend. So why not? Michigan Governor Gretchen Whitmer will back Al-Sayed in the general election. We got the Powerball jackpot now jumping all the way to a whopping $856 million. And I remember as a kid, I guess it falls under the headline of firsts, the Hall of Fame game in the heat of August, the first NFL preseason game. And you knew football season was back. Now, we still have about 3 weeks before college starts and then really in the regular season NFL, but we've got a good month. But it'll be nice to see the outfits, as my wife says, the helmets, the uniforms, here the pads, watch them go a-knockin' in Canton, Ohio. It'll be the Carolina Panthers and the Arizona Cardinals tonight on NBC. That's 7 Central, 8 Eastern. Well, let's see. So far this year, we had a Texas member of Congress who resigned after a staffer killed herself. In California, a congressman ended his campaign for governor after being accused of rape. Charges denied, of course. Now an ethics investigation has been opened up on Ohio congressman accused of domestic violence. White House correspondent John Decker is joining us, a longtime observer of Washington drip, drip, drip political scandals. Where does this one rank? I'll start with, well, outed by his ex-father-in-law, for one.
4: Yeah, and his ex-father-in-law is a U.S. senator representing the state of Ohio. We're talking about Max Miller. Just another example of another congressman caught up in a scandal that has really overwhelmed his campaign. And, you know, every seat counts this year in the House of Representatives because of a very narrow majority that Republicans have right now. The president had a conversation with Max Miller. He's a former aide to President Trump. And I don't know if President Trump said step down, but he explained to Max Miller that you're going to have a really tough job holding on to your seat.
3: He's only 37 years old, out of Cleveland, obviously. His father ex-father-in-law is a United States senator who brought this out. And this has led to an ethics committee investigation. Obviously, you know, we don't know. I don't know. I don't think you know. I'm not even sure Donald Trump knows what evidence they have of this other than Senator Marino bringing it up. But so it's out or be investigated, right? Pretty much. That's where we're at.
4: Well, where we're at right now is that Max Miller has asked for the ethics committee to conduct their own investigation. He wants his name cleared. But you know, keep in mind, it's not just his ex-wife who's making allegations of physical abuse. It's also two former women who were also involved with Max Miller at other points in his life that are making similar allegations. So he's got this dark cloud hanging over his head as he runs for reelection. And remember, we're not just focusing on Republicans. You know, Eric Swalwell, who was leaving Congress, also overwhelmed by allegations that were made against him. of sexual assault, and he had to drop out of the California governor's race. He had already decided he was leaving Congress. So, you know, these scandals really have come to the surface during the course of this midterm election cycle.
3: Well, and of course, most famously, Plattner in Maine. I mean, Graham Plattner, in addition to the Schwab, is going to ask next. Max doesn't have any swastikas, does he? But yeah, no, we've had a lot of scandals, and it kind of gets lost in all this movement of socialist Islamists take over the Democrat Party. But the scandals are bipartisan, one of the few things that are. All right. I don't know how many times I can play this game. I don't know how many times you can play this game. Oh, apparently we're closer to a deal than ever. That is, if we lift, you know, the embargo on their ports, and if they give up their 1400 year ambition. So we're closer than ever, but still divided over the things that have divided us for 1400 years. I mean, how am I supposed to play this game?
4: Yeah, I don't know. I mean, yeah, it does seem like Groundhog's Day, you know, and the negotiations that are going on don't even involve the United States. It's negotiators from Iran and negotiators from Oman, two countries in the Middle East that border the Strait of Hormuz. They're the ones that are having these discussions. And we don't know what the deal to reopen the Strait actually looks like, what would be required of the U.S. as part of any deal. And none of this deal, by the way, would cover anything related to Iran's nuclear program. And that, of course, is why this conflict began in the first place.
3: Yeah, I just don't see them giving up their ambition for a nuclear weapon. I don't see them giving up their ambition to own or use as a bargaining chip the disruption of the Strait of Hormuz. I think we're nowhere on any of those. This you can't make up. I mean, we're just now finishing having fun with Fauci's diaries. And here comes, according to the Wall Street Journal, the Senate panel saying they've obtained a copy of his COVID phone. Now we can get to text messages, voicemail, and conversations. I don't know if I'm up for this one.
4: But well, that's right. You know, you may wonder, how's this all coming about? Well, if you used a government-issued phone, which apparently Anthony Fauci did, that's how we're potentially going to see that information. That's how we saw the information contained on his computer, is because it was a government issued computer. So we'll see. You know, it's drip, drip, drip with Anthony Fauci as well. After he pleaded the Fifth Amendment, invoked his Fifth Amendment rights in that testimony before the Senate just last week.
3: Yeah, and he's got states investigating him, too. And he's not going to be able to dodge that, even with a pardon. A lot of people instantly will go, well, you know, he used a burner. I mean, anybody that watched, who was the first to display burner phones? Was it 24 with Jack Bauer? But, you know, everybody gets a, I've always wanted to get a burner phone just to snap it in half like they do in the movies. But, you know, everybody's like, oh, you know, he used a burner phone for the most, you know, I don't know. I'm not so sure. He put the diaries right on a government website. I mean,
4: well, that's right.
3: He may not have. I mean, there might be some dudes. If they really have this, this is about to get really interesting fast. All right. What's coming up today on the White House briefing room?
4: Well, we're going to be talking about the latest concerning those negotiations to reopen the Strait of Hormuz. And in addition to that, talking about elements of the president's hope to get his attorney general approved by the U.S. Senate. There are still a few holdouts on the Republican side that have not yet declared how they will vote on the Senate floor. But I have to tell you, Michael, when the president wants something really bad, those holdouts typically cave. So I think that at the end of the day, you're going to see Todd Blanche confirmed as the next attorney general of the United States.
3: I actually, for the first time ever, did a request. We have Dr. Joe Gilotti every Friday, and I made a request. I want to do something on this peptide craze. I'm actually going to do a request for you. I think if you get access, and you have access to the president, well, frankly, more than anyone is the absolute truth. It's why you have your nickname. You want to share your nickname?
4: I'm the pool king.
3: You're usually so humble, but you do like the pool king. Could you ask the president if he's concerned about Tucker Carlson, who just released a 10-point manifesto, the role of a third party, either with Tucker Carlson as the candidate or behind, and what that could do for the handoff of Trumpism moving forward, or whatever you want to call it? I would be very interested. I think the president is going to turn from Hassan Piker and Al Sayed to Tucker Carlson rather quickly in the next couple of days, potentially. But it's a
4: we'll see. Yeah, I mean, I may have an opportunity today to ask that very question, Michael. So we shall see. By the way, you mentioned at the very beginning of the conversation before you got to me, the football season upon us. I can't wait. I can't wait for college football. I can't wait for the NFL. And the reason is I love those sports, number one. But if you are flipping around and to see what's on ESPN these days, they had kickball on this past weekend. That gives you a sense about... they are desperate for football as well.
3: They had one the other day, and I can't remember what it was. Oh, it was lacrosse. Yeah. And it was
4: lacrosse.
3: But do you remember the early days of ESPN? You had Australian football. I mean, they had all the things. Billiard. They had everything that nobody else would do. And now, of course, they have everything. But I think, you know, there's something about the NFL because of, you know, fantasy football. And there's just nothing that can replace a university campus on a college football Saturday with the bands, with the students. It's like the whole year is a big stall just to get to football season again. And it starts in Canton, Ohio tonight, preseason game, Arizona Cardinals and the Carolina Panthers. All right. Check out John's his podcast.
4: Thank you, Michael.
3: God bless. Go. The White House Briefing Room. Just search that or his name, John Decker, into your, iHeart Radio app. It'll pop right up. Give it a program position. It'll be waiting for you every morning, about 15 minutes. All the top stories in and around the White House. Look, y'all love Trump so much. Here's the guy that has the closest access to him. He's the pool king. Gold and silver recently soared to record highs. Then it kind of pulled back a little bit. So, preliminary question, are precious metals still a good buy? Answer, major banks think so. They're forecasting even higher prices ahead. And why? Well, we are $40 trillion in debt. The dollar is declining. Inflation keeps shrinking our savings. I mean, even with corrections along the way, gold and silver remains an historical hedge for wealth protection. That's why Morgan Stanley just ditched the 60-40 stock to bond portfolio. They're now recommending up to 20% in gold and precious metals. 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All right, 48 after the hour, not one, not two, not three, but your top five stories of the day. Have the markets and oil prices been uncertain so long?

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2: Caffeine can be really good for you and help a lot of things, and caffeine can be kind of bad for you.
3: It's a drug, and in its pure form, Chuck, it is a bitter-tasting crystalline powder.
2: Naturally, it's in the coffee bean and in chocolate and tea, but it's also added artificially in things like soda. 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It's blocking that adenosine. You're going to feel alert and awake. It's got that adrenaline going, and it's rewarding you with the dopamine. I mentioned the vicious cycle, the inevitable crash.
3: Right.
2: Like any stimulant drug, and you want more of it. Eventually, it's going to affect your sleep patterns. All right, how about some health benefits?
3: Right.
2: They found everything from not develop Parkinson's disease to dropping your risk of various cancers.
3: Well, coffee actually is shown to reduce your risk of diabetes.
2: 4 cups a day, 50% less chance of mouth and throat cancer.
3: You should eat more grapefruit because grapefruit contains something called narigin, and it actually slows the removal of caffeine from your brain.
2: Okay.
3: So you enjoy its effects longer.
2: Nice.
3: Yeah.
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5: Fano Zanardi Galati Del Giorno. What, no soprano? 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
6: I think what Bernie Sanders points out and shows is that both parties have a problem with a silent majority. The Republicans have a silent majority where most are really supporters of Trump, but are afraid, and they cave in and compromise with the Democrats. The Democrats have a silent majority of people who oppose socialism and communism, but are afraid to speak out against the Islamists and communists for fear that they might be called bigots.
7: I really like, where's he from? Is that Orlando?
8: Jim is in Florida, WFLF.
7: Yeah, he's Orlando. Well, I'm going to miss them next month. Yeah, we're only on lease.
9: On loan from God.
7: But I like that. I like the way you think. That's really smart.
9: And true, unfortunately, for America.
7: All right. It is 52 minutes after the hour. If you're just waking up, this is your morning show. I'm Michael Del Giorno. Honored to serve you. The president is slamming Michigan's Democratic nominee for the United States Senate. More from Mark Mayfield.
10: In a speech in Las Vegas Wednesday, Trump claimed Abdul El-Sayed hates Jewish people and hates Israel.
11: Abdul El-Sayed, lovely gentleman. He's a man of hate. And now he's going around saying, no, I love everybody. He doesn't love everybody. Put him in office. You're going to find out what he loves.
10: He went on to predict that El-Sayed will lose the November election. The progressive Democrat defeated establishment-backed Congresswoman Haley Stevens in Tuesday's closely watched contest. In the midterms, El-Sayed will face Republican Mike Rogers, who has Trump's backing. I'm Mark Mayfield.
7: Well, we're barely over the fun with his diary. Now we're getting word we have Anthony Fauci's COVID phone. Because he used a government phone. Can you imagine what the voicemails, what the text messages, and what the conversations may be like? Meanwhile, the Senate Homeland Security and Governmental Affairs Committee will vote today on whether to hold Anthony Fauci in contempt of Congress.
12: The vote comes after the former White House health advisor invoked the Fifth Amendment more than 100 times in a hearing last week about the COVID-19 pandemic. Fauci refused to answer questions, saying he thinks committee chair and Republican Senator Rand Paul wants to see him behind bars and is obsessed with him. I'm Tammy Trujillo.
7: Primary contests are being held in Tennessee today.
13: One high-profile race is the Republican primary for governor, in which Senator Marsha Blackburn, Congressman John Rose, and State

0: Representative Monty Fritz are running to replace the term-limited Republican Governor Bill Lee. President Trump is an ally of Blackburn, but has also backed Rose in the past and has not endorsed a candidate in the race. Meantime, Tennessee's Republican Senator Bill Hagerty is running unopposed, while five Democrats are running to challenge him in the midterms. There's also a handful of U.S. House races. I'm Scott Carr.
1: TikTok is under pressure for not quickly removing the live stream of Perez Hilton. This is one of the most horrifying things I've seen in a long time. The internet's connection to people's mental health is one thing. Seeing the results of what it's done to their mental health is another. It was horrific. He got on TikTok live and just started slicing himself up. They eventually did take it off, but I mean, the screenshot of him just literally from forehead to toes covered in blood, having a mental breakdown. It was horrific. Tammy Trujillo is here with the latest on the blowback on TikTok being so slow to take this down live.
2: The graphic live stream was flagged within seconds by followers of the celebrity blogger, but stayed up for about 20 minutes. TikTok says its automated moderation system flagged it for removal within 90 seconds, but that a moderator error caused a delay in shutting it down. The Miami-Dade Sheriff's Office's Hilton was taken to a local hospital where he's receiving medical attention. The 48-year-old family and team released a statement on Wednesday asking for privacy during what they called a difficult time. I'm Tammy Trujillo.
1: It is. It just seems so hot. Yesterday I played golf. I played awful. Just awful. And I went through like three gloves. I'm just sweating and sweating. It's just hard to stay cool. So if you're looking for a beverage to help you cool off, Bree Tennis has it.
3: Today is National Root Beer Float Day, originally called a black cow when it was invented in 1893. Simple to make, drop a scoop of vanilla ice cream into a glass and pour root beer over the top. What happens next is pure science. The froth that forms is a process called nucleation. That's when air pockets in the ice cream give the carbon dioxide in the root beer a place to form bubbles. So it's fun, refreshing, and educational. I'm Bree Tennis.
1: What'd she say it was originally called? Something bull?
4: The black cow?
1: Black cow.
4: Yeah.
1: That wouldn't have caught on like root beer float.
5: I thought it was a brown cow, but.
1: Did
5: That's
1: you really?
5: What used to call them.
1: That's what you called them in Maine. Of course. Yes. Of course you call them. And did you know I got this from Karen too, that we have an Australian rules football team here in Nashville. She says the Nashville Kangaroos started in 1991.
4: That is wild stuff. I did not know that.
1: Well, where do they play? North Melbourne gave them uniforms, but because we play in summer, not winter, they cut off the sleeves.
5: Australian rules football in the summer heat. Oh my God.
1: Can you imagine? We join this Monday Night Football team already in progress. Your long wait is over. It's the Hall of Fame game from Canton, Ohio, the Arizona Cardinals and the Carolina Panthers. That'll be tonight, 7 Central, 8 Eastern on on NBC, not ESPN. Baseball, Phillies 10-4 over the Nats. Guardians lost 6-5 to the Mets. Cardinals beat the Yankees 3-1. Pirates lost 4-2 to the Brewers. Dodgers swept by the Cubs. They lost again 7-6 at Wrigley last night. Rays shut out the Rockies 4-0. D-backs pounded the Padres 10-4. Angels lost 5-2 to the O's. Reds beat the A's 3-2. And the Tigers lost 4-2 to the Mariners. Birthdays today. One of my favorites, Vera Farmiga. Up in the Air, Conjuring. She's 52. The NBA's Admiral, David Robinson, 61. Director M. Night Shyamalan is 55. And if it's your birthday, happy birthday. We're so glad you were born. And thanks for waking up with your morning show.
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13: A Senate committee votes today on whether to hold Dr. Anthony Fauci in contempt of Congress. The Senate Homeland Security and Governmental Affairs Committee vote comes after the former White House health advisor invoked the Fifth Amendment more than 100 times in a hearing last week about the COVID-19 pandemic. The FAA says President Trump was never in danger in a Tuesday incident involving his helicopter and a commercial jet. Marine One was taking off from the White House on Tuesday afternoon at the same time an Envoy Air flight took off from Reagan National Airport. FAA policy requires all commercial traffic at Reagan National to stop when the president's helicopter leaves the White House. The Eagles are extending their residency at the Sphere in Las Vegas. In a post on Instagram, the band said four additional shows have been added due to overwhelming demand. They're scheduled for January 15th, 16th, 22nd, and 23rd. I'm Michael Kastner. An incident involving the president's helicopter is being investigated by the FAA. Rory O'Neill reports.
14: The initial review by the FAA finds the president was never in any danger. Marine One took off from the White House Tuesday at the same time an Envoy Air flight took off from Reagan National Airport. FAA policy requires all commercial traffic at Reagan National halt when the president's helicopter is leaving the White House. The two aircraft reportedly came within a mile of each other. I'm Rory O'Neill.
13: A suspension of avocado inspections in one Mexican state could soon lead to a drop in imports into the U.S. through a South Texas port of entry. The USDA has suspended inspections in Michoacan state as a safety measure due to an extortion investigation. The operation is reportedly targeting cartel extortion in an area that grows much of the Mexican avocado crop. Lawsuits are being filed over last year's deadly Legionnaires outbreak in Harlem. Moore in New York from Scott Pringle.
15: The lawsuits seek monetary damages for emotional distress and wrongful deaths when seven people died and more than 100 became sick last summer from Legionella bacteria that formed in several Harlem building cooling towers. The suits allege the city, New York City Health and Hospitals, and maintenance contractors allegedly failed in testing, treating, and maintaining cooling towers and also didn't notify the public on the issue soon enough. Reverend Al Sharpton and attorney Benjamin Crump represent victims and their families. In New York, I'm Scott Pringle.
13: TikTok is under fire for not quickly removing a live stream of Perez Hilton, apparently cutting himself with a knife. The graphic live stream was flagged within seconds by followers of the celebrity blogger, but stayed up for about 20 minutes. TikTok says its automated moderation system flagged it for removal within 90 seconds, but that a moderator error caused a delay in shutting it down. I'm Michael Kastner.
2: This is a Bloomberg Money Minute. Peloton's comeback is hitting a speed bump. The fitness company is forecasting weaker than expected revenue this year. Subscription price hikes have been driving some members away. Even so, Peloton is celebrating its first full year of profitability. Peloton is exploring a number of avenues, including a deeper push into strength training, and aims to enhance its platform through personalized plans based on data from wearables. It's also planning to make treadmills a greater priority. Stocks are mixed this morning with tech shares seeing losses. Memory maker SanDisk, along with rival Western Digital, are dropping after both companies reported earnings that disappointed investors. And Warner Brothers Discovery reported a steep drop in sales, with the cable TV giant no longer airing NBA games. The parent company of HBO, TNT, Cartoon Network, and CNN reported that revenue fell 11% last quarter. The results come as Warner Brothers navigates a potential merger with Paramount Skydance. Courtney Donahoe, Bloomberg Radio.
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12: 11 minutes taking the westbound Cap City Freeway from the 80 split to downtown Sacramento. Elk Grove to downtown, 13 minutes. West 50 out of Folsom to downtown Sacramento in 18. 17 minutes from Woodland downtown south on I-5. Sacramento to Davis, 23 minutes. Traffic every 10 minutes, mornings and afternoons on KFBK News Radio, 93.1 FM, 1530 AM.
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19: Good morning, Michael. It's important to remember about Tucker Carlson is that he turns his back on everyone that ever brings him on board, see Fox News, see Donald Trump. And that laugh, or they, can't even. Have a great day.
20: So good.
21: It's got to be a big misunderstanding.
22: Yeah, that laugh is something. Tucker Carlson is out with his 10-point manifesto. which is trying to gin up energy for him to run as an independent or head up an independent party in 2028. Marion Boise with the comment there. Let's go to Blaine in Ames, Iowa.
0: I lived in Texas for 34 years. Was in oil field for a long time. The socialists are promising things they cannot carry out. They're just lying about everything. Tallarico wants to end, interest on credit cards. Now, how can a state senator affect something they can't do? Maybe we could ask Liz Warren how she does it.
22: Red? Was it the Bank and Finance Committee or ultimately the...
5: Banking and insurance or banking and finance.
22: Yeah. So, you know, they got rid of the fees and penalties, for high risk. And so what happened? You want to know why credit card interest is so high across the board? Cause you're having to pay for all the bad people because the fees are gone. So now the interest rates are higher for everyone. Oh, don't give them any ideas, Blaine. 9 minutes after the hour, big Senate vote on Anthony Fauci, whether to hold him in contempt of Congress. We have a big primary in Tennessee. All eyes are on that governor's primary. Speaking of governors, the governor of Michigan, Gretchen Whitmer, has said she'll back Al-Sayed in the general election, proving once again the enemy of my enemy is my friend. Powerball jackpots. Jackpot is up to $856 million in preseason. Football starts tonight in Canton, Carolina, and Arizona. Well, we're looking at record highs for the Dow, and you know, between the market and oil prices. Back down again. I mean, there's no $10 gasoline. There's no market crash. It really begs a question. Has the Iranian conflict created so much uncertainty that it has become a staple certainty? And now a Wall Street boom. Our economist who never falls for any of these narratives, David Bahnsen, is joining us from the Bahnsen Financial Group. Good morning, David.
3: Morning, Michael. Good to be with you.
22: All right. Explanation for the market. Obviously, fact, they're at record highs. You would have thought between tariffs and the conflict in Iran, the ongoing fighting that we're supporting in Ukraine with Russia, that these would be uncertain times. But there seems to be a built-in certainty.
3: Well, I don't think that that's true, that there's a built-in certainty. I think that markets are higher despite the various uncertainties. Let's keep in mind, there's always uncertainties. It's just a question of which ones they are. And I think the ones you highlight are accurate. I think there is uncertainty in Iran. I mean, obviously, the Russia-Ukraine thing is now 4.5 years old, so that's a little less of a current event. And then the oil prices have not moved substantially, but they are higher than they've been, and gas prices are quite a bit higher, and that hasn't yet put any pressure on the consumer. But all of it, though, begs the question as to what it is that moves stock prices, which is what we're talking about. How can stock prices go up with uncertainty? It's because stock prices don't measure certainty or uncertainty. They measure corporate profits. Mm-hmm. Corporate profits are up. And stock prices always and forever follow profits, and profits have grown, and so stock prices have grown.
22: This is always I love to ask this question of economists. What would happen to the stock market if America became socialist? I mean, a literal socialist nation. What would become of the stock market?
3: Well, I mean, obviously, the question answers itself. It would put downward pressure on corporate profits. And if you mean literal, like not the way people lie and say that Norway is, right, but if you mean an actual one where the means of production were centralized, then there likely wouldn't be a stock market. But if there was, like if you had a sort of hybrid, like the state-owned enterprises of China, it would just have to, you know, trade at a 5 or 6 times multiple, not a 22 or 23 times multiple. So it would put every pension fund in America out of business. No public employees would ever get their pensions.
22: But they're doing it all for the working man, aren't they? David Bahnsen, economist, joins us every Thursday. He also presides over the Dividend Cafe, which I highly recommend you read every Friday morning. I always say ignorance is bliss, and it is. I mean, that's why it's an expression. It must be painful for somebody that knows as much as you do. I mean, I can sit with what I know, which is just enough to be dangerous. Somebody ignorantly in bliss, and me and you are all watching these socialists pander and say, and it seems like they can just say anything. The latest is, of course, you shouldn't have to, you shouldn't have to work. But if you do, you know, you shouldn't have any bills, so your housing should be free. Or the latest is, you shouldn't have to pay any interest on a credit card. I mean, they just bring up all this crazy stuff. but they have real implications. There's reasons why you couldn't do that. I mean, yeah, you could say that you won't have any interest in a credit card, but guess what? Tomorrow you won't have a credit card. So, but I mean, how painful is this for somebody that really understands these things to listen to these lies?
3: You know, Michael, you're probably not. Yeah, I think you've gotten to know me well enough to know that you're not going to be shocked at where I'm going with this. It isn't painful for me to hear it from the socialists because I've been hearing it from them my whole life. And the notion that you shouldn't have to work if you don't want to was a very carefully articulated dogma from Karl Marx 170 years ago. And I grew up reading the failed faculty lounge dogma of a far left progressive socialist. And so there's no surprise to me. I appreciate their consistency. I don't like seeing any of them get elected, but radicals are going to radical. What is painful for me, and I mean painful in a way that I pray about it daily, it pains me, is that I increasingly see these things, if not to the same extreme, at least in foundation, being embraced by people on the right. I sit here and hear us bash on the folks talking about no credit card interest. That was a bipartisan bill.
22: Mm-hmm.
3: That was supported by Donald Trump. That was Josh Hawley who co-wrote the bill with Bernie Sanders. And so I expect more from people in my backyard than others. And the socialist DSA extremists we're seeing today is awful, but it doesn't shock me. But seeing J.D. Vance bash Milton Friedman, bash right. Margaret Thatcher, that shocks me. And I believe if the right does not, if the right wants to beat DSA with an echo instead of a counter, then we got another thing coming, my friend.
22: Yeah, I call it the Matrix. You know, we all end up in our little villages, and there's a big main one, which is the us versus them, left versus right. So the left watches what it watches, reads what it reads. They're left with only leftist friends online, and they're just repeating narratives. But the right is doing the same thing, which is to what you're speaking to. And it's amazing to me that the right can tell you, it can describe the left's matrix to a T, but they don't see any of their own. None.
3: Well, and the problem is our founding fathers did, because this was why we had separation of powers. It's why we had the form of government we had, is that we recognized populism as an enemy. And right now, what I've become very convinced of is this horseshoe theory that left-wing populism and right-wing populism just end up in the same place. Mm. So you start off saying, I want a central planner in D.C. To determine where we're going to buy goods from. And I want them to go put their finger on the scale, what companies get taxed more and which ones don't, so that we end up buying more American goods. And I think that sounds like a good idea, because so they kind of open the door to central planning because something about protectionism sounds like a good idea. And if it's Trump doing it instead of Obama, what could go wrong? But it takes about 5 seconds for that to fall apart into, hey, we may as well have Mamdani start grocery stores. And you may as well have Bernie Sanders say no more credit cards. And you may as well, you see what I'm saying? The slippery slope is real. And our founding fathers, Madison and Jefferson, warned against the tyranny of the masses. You want the people to elect their elected leaders. We set policy based on things that will confiscate or redistribute or put the authority of economic decision making in central planners that don't have incentives or knowledge to do so. It's frightening. So I think the DSA moment is very likely going to prove to be a beneficial one, because I think it's going to fail and it will mobilize people back to the first principles that we seem on our own side to have abandoned. And I'll tell you the best thing right now going on with J.D. Vance harping about free markets is he's totally taken my eye off of Trump. I don't even think about Trump anymore. I'm so mad at Vance all the time.
22: Well, that may divide the audience. I get a lot of grief because I'm so impressed with Marco Rubio, and he seems to be the most consistent to me. I love Governor DeSantis. Don't get me wrong. I think he'd be a great president. I just don't know if he can be a good enough candidate to become president. But I have a lot of frustrations with J.D. Vance. You know, nothing demonstrates it more than their hatred of the Electoral College. I was earlier in the week, Pete Buttigieg speaking against the Electoral College and how insane it is that we don't just go to what's wrong. What is so outrageous about popular vote? I mean, this would cause, you know, Democrats to have to earn or, you know, earn Republican votes in places, and Republicans would have to earn Democrat votes. And of course, it's just the opposite. It's because the motive is party and not people and not security and not prosperity and out of a more perfect union. They make it about them that has created all of this chaos. I do think we're headed to some level of a rock bottom. And I'm with you. I think it's going to lead to something great, because if at the end of the day, the Democrats blow up their party in this whole process, and it's coming because the Islamists want to take over the socialists, and together they're taking over the Democrats. And of course, if the parasite dies, the host dies with it. But the Republicans got a big handoff in 2028, and I'm seeing a lot of movement in the backfield that looks like a fumble's coming. So both parties might be in trouble, and that means America might be on the verge of a miracle.
3: Yeah, I agree with you. I love your optimism. And I want to say, Michael, that that don't ever underestimate the Democrats' ability to screw this thing up for themselves, because there is a lot of disarray right now on the right. There are divisions. There are, unpopular things out there. But an AOC, an Alcied, some of these extreme things that they have going, they could just very well snatch victory from the jaws of defeat, or vice versa, or whatever. So I think that the lane for normalcy, the lane for Reaganism, the lane for constitutionalism, it's there. And I pray for it. I think about it. And I just want those of us on the right who believe in the vision of the founders to do everything we can to stay consistent. And the one element we haven't focused on here, left or right, the abandonment of character. And I think if you get someone, I love Marco Rubio for the fact that he's always advocated for that moral foundation. Mm-hmm. You get someone who's willing to advocate for that high character. I think that there are enough people in the country that are willing to say, this is a lane we have to return to. But maybe I'm overestimating the American people right now, but I do pray for it.
22: I do think that Donald Trump is probably the leader of the Republican Party. I don't think the Democrats have one. Bill Clinton is ancient history. Barack Obama is ancient history, and nobody's looking at Joe Biden. So they are leaderless in one sense. In the other sense, they have a leader, but it might be Hassan Piker. It might be Mamdani. It might be Alcied. It might be Bernie Sanders still. Two of them are socialist, radically, and three of them are Islamist. It's a very interesting year, and we'll head into 2027 either at rock bottom or on the verge of a reawakening. Bottom line is the markets are doing well in spite of, maybe the better way to ask it is, if we didn't have tariffs, if we didn't have the uncertainty from the Middle East, what would they be? What do you have tomorrow on the Dividend Cafe?
3: Well, it's funny because it's in line with what we've talked about today. I'm doing 10 economic principles that all of us need to be willing to fight for.
22: Wow. Cannot. You know what? I did this once before. I will read it tomorrow, and we will make it our conversation next week. TheDividendCafe.com. Economist David Bonson, as always, thank you. And I encourage everybody to read that tomorrow on the Dividend Cafe. 21 minutes after the hour, when your morning show continues, not one, not two, not three, but your top five stories of the day. And then next half hour, we have the sounds of the day for you. Well, ask any dog owner in a vet office who hears the word cancer, joint deterioration, organ failure. It's devastating. And your first thought is there anything I could have done differently? Then you get faced with the MRIs, the specialists, the medications, and those tough decisions. Thousands and thousands of dollars, or having to do the unthinkable. Let's go back to that first question. Could you have done something to prevent it? In some cases, no. In some cases, yes. Here's what the vet doesn't tell you. 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And that's where Rough Greens comes in. 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
28: How's it going, fellow sports fans? It's Andy West. Let's look back on this day in sports history, August 6th. We'll start today in 1983, where the NFL plays its first exhibition game in Europe. The Minnesota Vikings beat the St. Louis Cardinals 28-10 at London's Wembley Stadium. Jumping ahead today in 1999, Tony Gwynn went 4-for-5, singling in his first at-bat to become the 22nd major leaguer to reach 3,000 hits as the San Diego Padres beat the Montreal Expos 12-10. He'd finish his career with 3,141 hits and was inducted into the Baseball Hall of Fame in 2007. And today in 2006, Tiger Woods at age 30 becomes the youngest player to compile 50 PGA Tour wins with a three-stroke victory over Jim Furyk at the Buick Open in Michigan.
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22: 29 minutes after the hour on this Thursday, August the 6th. Top three things you need to know. We're closer than ever. We're closer than ever. Of course, the only thing that we're still differing on is whether Iran can remain a nuclear threat, whether they can control the Strait of Hormuz, and about 1,400 years of disagreements. But we're closer than ever for a deal in Iran. Don't buy it. The enemy of my enemy is my friend. Now even Gretchen Whitmer, the governor of Michigan, is going to back an Islamist, Abdul El-Sayed, in the general election. And if you thought you had fun with Fauci's diaries, you're going to love it. Apparently, we got his phone. Now we can go through his voicemail, text messages. This ought to be a treasure. And NFL football starts tonight. The Hall of Fame game from Canton, Ohio, Carolina, Arizona on NBC at 7 Central, 8 Eastern. Our long wait for football season is over. All right, we come back. Lots of your talkbacks, a few of your emails, and our sounds of the day as your morning show continues.
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22: I mix news and talk to get you thinking. 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
7: Federal agents say the Downey man arrested at President Trump's Rancho Palos Verdes golf course last Sunday was a U.S. Marine stationed at Camp Pendleton. They say 38-year-old Janine John Taley is a decorated veteran who served at the Oceanside base from 2008 to 2016. He completed tours in Iraq and Afghanistan and earned two good conduct medals. Cannabis farms are putting stress on California's waterways. Pumping groundwater for cannabis farms in California's Emerald Triangle can make streams dry up in the summer. This can hurt fish habitats like for salmon and reduce water flowing to larger rivers. Groundwater pumping for farming can cause streams to dry up weeks earlier than normal or stop them from flowing altogether. And as it tries to catch up in the AI race, Meta is releasing Muse Code. It's designed to help programmers who need assistance with large coding jobs. CEO Mark Zuckerberg is hoping to sell a less expensive coding agent than what's being offered by Anthropic and OpenAI. That's the latest. I'm John Fink.
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6: 11 minutes taking the westbound Cap City Freeway from the 80 split to downtown Sacramento. Elk Grove to downtown, 13 minutes. West 50 out of Folsom to downtown Sacramento in 18. 17 minutes from Woodland downtown south on I-5. Sacramento to Davis, 23 minutes. Traffic every 10 minutes, mornings and afternoons on KFBK News Radio, 93.1 FM, 1530 AM.
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1: 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Give it a program position. It'll be waiting for you every morning, 9:30 Central, 10:30 Eastern. And there's been a lot of fun today. I don't know if I would say you missed a lot, but you missed a lot of good discussion and fun. Coming up, your sounds of the day. If you're just waking up, the primaries have moved to Tennessee today. There'll be a vote in the Senate on whether to hold Anthony Fauci in contempt of Congress. Powerball jackpot is at a whopping $856 million. We got some pretty dangerous thunderstorms bearing down on millions across the Midwest. And NFL preseason football is tonight on NBC. The Hall of Fame game from Canton, Ohio, Carolina versus Arizona on NBC. All right. Can't have your morning show without your voice. Let's start with emails at michaeld@iheartmedia.com. Jeff writes, anytime you want to start the show over, I am always thrilled just to hear the music again. It's my favorite motivation to start my day. Well,
2: please do not encourage that.
1: We had to start over this morning, I assure you.
2: Please.
1: Another shameless plug for the podcast. Blake writes, my first car that I learned to drive in was a 63 Dodge Polaria. Or was it Polaria? I don't know. Had a 450 engine. Do you really want to learn how to drive at something that powerful? Blake in Phoenix. Roger wrote, well, obviously I got the Bernie Sanders right. I get it. The talkbacks are sexier than emails. I acknowledge you got it. I give credit where credit is due. This came from David. I was a Sprint adherent from the word go. After MCI forced the breakdown of AT&T long distance monopoly, Sprint saved me a ton of money. I was disappointed when T-Mobile won out. Did you know that Sprint is an abbreviation for Southern Pacific Internal Telephony? No, I didn't know that. But I'm AT&T now. And no, I have no idea what AT&T stands for. To the talkback line we go.
2: Telegraph and Telegram, is that right? Something like that?
1: I think you just got that. That's very good. Yeah. Where'd that come from? From a high school pot smoker. Adam is listening to Twin Cities News Talk, 1130, 103.5 KTLK in Minnesota. Go ahead.
3: Say, I got a comparison for you here. The Democrat Party of America has allowed outsiders with nefarious intentions to come into their party, wreak havoc, use their resources, use their networks. AOC, Bernie, Abdul, they knowingly did it. The same way that the United States of America has allowed third worlders with nefarious intentions to come here and use our resources.
1: Let me tell you something. If you're a talkbacker, Minnesota and Orlando are rocking. Great insights, Adam. Steve in Oklahoma City.
4: Michael just did something, and he didn't realize that he did it. But he was talking about your first time at something. He said something like, you remember your first? And he said, oh, the time. And then he read the time, and I'm thinking, oh, I remember my first time. But he didn't catch it. So I had to laugh out loud.
1: Steve, get your mind out of a gutter. You have an African gray parrot. He'll start thinking that way. Yeah, well, I don't know. I brought up my first car and how my dad sold it right out from under me. And that got us all talking about cars and first cars. And then I just brought up, who doesn't remember their first kiss, their first dance, their first love, their first car? I certainly wasn't thinking of that first, Stephen. Let's see. This is Roger in, I just read you, Roger. Right. Well, let's hear his voice. Roger in Sacramento.
5: Morning, Michael. Hey, I want to talk about my first car. I purchased it in 1978. It was a 1972 Chevrolet El Camino. And I was about 18 years old. And the thing I like most about it is, I bought it myself. It was $2,100, which my dad thought I was nuts for buying it. But I always appreciate that I had the work ethic to earn it myself and buy it myself.
1: Well, thank you for pointing out my lack of character. I relied on my father for a car, and then he sold it. If I'd have bought it myself, he couldn't have sold it. By the way, am I the only one that was creeped out by El Caminos? They were kind of creepy.
2: Oh, man, my good friend of mine at El Camino. We had
1: times. I couldn't figure out what was it, a sedan? Was it a pickup?
2: On a Friday night, it would
6: half
2: hold a
6: car. Half the Ranchero. Remember that?
2: Yeah.
1: Yeah, I mean, something about a white van, I still think abduction. And something about an El Camino, I just think, I don't know, trailer park? Valerie is... I have no idea where Valerie is.
2: Well, she's right here in Nashville.
1: Oh, Nashville, okay.
7: Good morning. A brown cow is made with Coca-Cola or any kind of cola, which is my favorite.
1: So I thought a brown cow is what we call a root beer float. Or is that a black cow? And brown cow is Coke.
2: Could be black and brown.
1: Yeah. We need Bree Tennis to decide on that. All right, last say goes to Tampa. Coon-ass John.
8: Coon-ass John here in the Orlando area, remembering Ted's frost top on Calhoun Street in Nollins.
1: Cow
8: and a burger.
1: That is a Coon-ass John being naturally Nollins this morning. All right, time for sound.
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11: I've been living rent-free in that guy's head for years, and that's just a bone.
12: You call that chickening out?
13: They're just blowing off steam.
1: Well, we did this earlier this morning, and we made it into a quiz that Arnold Horshack actually won. This is Bernie Sanders. First of all, the fascinating conversation is, who's the head of the Democrat Party? Is it Bernie Sanders? Because he's not even a Democrat. Oh, no, it's not him. It's Hassan Piker. Oh, really? He's not a Democrat. Well, Mamdani and El Sayed, well, they're Islamists. But nothing, you know, speaks more to that chaos within the Democrat Party. Like CNN talking about Islamist El Sayed's victory, which is really talking about James Carville. Isn't that ancient history? This was the strategist behind Bill Clinton that no one thinks of as a Democrat, let alone Barack Obama, let alone Joe Biden. And who is Carville talking about? Hassan Piker. Who the heck is he? And who dropped dead and made him boss? But Carville's comment is, if Piker is the Democrat Party, then I can't be in the same party with him. So what does CNN do? It goes to a non-Democrat, independent/socialist Bernie Sanders to comment on James Carville commenting on Hassan Piker and how they can't be in the same party. And what's Bernie's answer?
14: So when someone like James Carville says he doesn't want to be in the same political party as Hassan Piker, which one are you going to take?
15: Well, that's not much of a choice. If Mr. Carville doesn't want to be in my party, the party that I belong to, that Piker, that El Sayed belongs to, he can start his own party.
1: So Bernie Sanders isn't even a Democrat, and they allow him to run for the presidential nomination. Caucuses is an independent and is a socialist. And now it's his party? It's Hassan Piker's party? Is it Mamdani's and El Sayed's too? And you know what? It might be. Lie upon lie upon chaos, there's that sound. Proves it all in one. That's why we say always revealing. Not so entertaining. Actually quite frightening. At least for Senator John Fetterman, who finds himself an actual Democrat from Pennsylvania with these nuts running the asylum.
16: Organizations like J Street have now made it okay for Democrats to vote against even supporting Iron Dome. Purely defensive kinds of a system. Why would you not support that kind of a thing? And that's pushing us in the Democratic Party. You know, are we willing to turn our back to Israel? You know, history has demonstrated that if a nation or people will turn their back to the Jewish community, that has some very tragic outcomes.
1: Is that John Fetterman? Understanding, I will bless those who bless Israel. I will curse those who curse it. Is that John Fetterman understanding this is a proven ally of the United States, that this is a dot of democracy in the middle of an Arab Muslim area of control? When I was listening to that clip, I don't know what made me think of this. But think about it. If you talk to Muslim voters in Dearborn, Michigan, and you bring up Al-Sayed's support of a terrorist organization, they'll say, well, there's nothing wrong with that organization. What that organization does is if people try to rob stores or other government influences are trying to come into an area like where I'm from in Lebanon, you know, Hezbollah protects that. And then I'm thinking to myself, they all want to get rid of borders. They all want to get rid of the military. They all want to get rid of the police. So who would protect these businesses? A terrorist organization? Is that their ultimate vision? There are parts of this country that don't look like America. There are parts of this country that may not be America soon. Remember, there is a dangerous side to all this chaos. I don't think it's going to end that way. I think it's a fun thing to watch, and we'll talk about it for decades. The Democrats so obsessed with beating Republicans, playing the D versus R, blue versus red game, allowed open borders and illegals to vote, whatever it took to win, allowed socialists like Bernie Sanders to come in, whatever it takes to win. And then they grew the squad. And in that squad, half of them were Islamist. And now you got Mamdani an Islamist, Al-Sayed an Islamist, Hassan Piker an Islamist. Now the Islamists are taking over the socialists who were trying to take over the Democrat Party. And now Democrats aren't even welcome in their own party. Now you can't make that up. Now, I stick to my analogy because it's easiest to understand. If the Islamists are a parasite, if the socialists are a parasite, they win and the Democrat Party, the host, dies. And the parasites die with it, or at best, you have three very small parties that can't compete. Most of the establishment, let alone conservative, and they don't really exist anymore, Democrats, they've already become independents. Where does this go? Now, one thing we can all agree on, whether we're left or right, the Democrat Party has no leadership. They've had silent leadership. In fact, I say he's the only one that served 5 terms as president, John Podesta. And the game they've played is when it looks like the socialists, and it was always Bernie Sanders, were going to win the presidential nomination, they rigged it and did a bait and switch. Hillary in 2016. Joe Biden in 2020, Kamala Harris in 2024, and they will do it again. AOC will get off to a huge lead, and they'll bait and switch in Rahm Emanuel. The question is, will the Islamists and the radical young socialists accept that this time? And could it get violent in revolt? Remember, in the shadow campaign to save the democracy, the ultimate plan was insurrection. And they had prepped you for it with all the BLM, Antifa, burning good trouble in the streets. This may not peak.

0: grassroots, organic, focused on the debt. That's the lane he entered. Now, he hasn't done, thanks to COVID and other things, the debt has actually still increased. But MAGA, in and of itself, is Make America Great. Socialism, the Islamist influence, is America Last and Destroy It. And that is outside money. I mean, to point the finger at corporate money and ignore the anti-American deep, deep pockets of George Soros and others that are really supporting these candidates is laughable. But that's going to be their narrative, and they're going to ride it. And the people really repeat it. 9 out of 10 people you talk to on the street in Michigan prior to this election. Well, Hassan Piker didn't take any outside money. We need some new blood. We need somebody that is going to focus on we, the hardworking people, and not be bought and paid for by big corporations. That's the narrative that's selling. That's your sounds of the day.
1: All right, everybody. Lock and load.
2: I'm not joking.
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0: 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All right, 52 minutes after the hour, Rory's got the final story. It's deja vu all over again, says Yogi Berra, concerning the Strait of Hormuz and negotiations with Iran. That story is next. We don't tell you how to think, just a mix of news and conversation with me, Michael DelGiorno, on Talk 650 KSTE.
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0: From the Pacific beaches at Malibu to the Arch in St. Louis to the reflecting pool in D.C., this is your morning show with Michael Del Giorno.
1: In the nursing world, a brown cow is prune juice and milk of magnesia. Oh. 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
2: I'll take a root beer float, please. Primary contest in Tennessee today. The Senate to vote on a Fauci contempt of Congress. Powerball jackpot to $856 million. Preseason football starts tonight. Carolina and Arizona on NBC. And it's deja vu all over again. I mean, we're so close to a deal over the Strait of Hormuz. The only thing we're differing on is what we've been differing on from day one and for 1,400 years. But here's national correspondent Rory O'Neill with the latest.
3: Yeah, trying to put a spin on it and at least adjust the date and the timeline anyway. But yeah, the talks are happening with the U.S., with Iran, and with Oman as the three countries try to figure out how to get shipping traffic back to normal through the Strait. You know, the Strait has essentially three corridors, one next to Iran, one next to Oman, and then there's the one in the middle that was always the busiest, but now there are concerns that Iran placed mines in that shipping channel. So, look, Iran is going to want to collect some sort of a fee or tariff for each passing ship. The shipping companies are trying to avoid that. And they also want an end to the U.S. Navy's blockade of all the Iranian ports. Let's see if the Trump administration is going to go for that. They said maybe we could get a deal yesterday. They're saying there's a 50-50 chance tomorrow. Stand by.
2: Yeah, well, I have a birth certificate to prove I wasn't born yesterday. First of all, these are all the things that they have been keeping them from having a deal. So the deal isn't coming. And even if it did, they're not going to obey it. So I just can't play this Groundhog's Day game any longer. But great reporting. I understand you have a job to do. Rory O'Neill, we'll talk again tomorrow. Hey, one chance to live Thursday, August the 6th, year of our Lord, 2026. It'll never happen again. Make it count. Make a difference in someone's life. Love someone more than yourself. Cherish your life, and we'll see you tomorrow.
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6: Lots of sunshine and clear blue skies this morning. More of the same for the midday through this afternoon. Thursday highs, mid-90s. Currently in Sacramento, 66 degrees in the KFBK Weather Center. For news at the top and bottom of every hour, tune to KFBK News Radio.
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1: Si, senor!
0: Is it Little Friday already? That's very exciting.
1: Si, senor.
0: We're deep within the bowels of the Armstrong and Getty Communications compound. And hey, y'all, we're toiling under the title of the show.
1: What is the Democratic Party? Asks the Democratic Party. Or if you'd prefer, what is the Republican Party? Asks the Republican Party. Gotcha. Not that we're going to talk about politics all day, but upheaval is the theme.
0: Upheaval is the theme.
1: That's right.
0: Here's an interesting thing for you. I didn't know this till this morning when I was watching legal experts on the TV. Fauci might actually go to jail. There's a serious chance Fauci's going to end up in jail.
1: Do tell.
0: They're having a contempt hearing right now. So I was just, whenever I hear contempt, anything, Congress, whatever, it's just symbolic, meaningless, who cares? Happens, comes, goes.
1: Yeah.
0: Put it on your resume, I guess. Doesn't matter.
1: Usually.
0: This carries a $100,000 fine and year in jail for not answering any questions when he had a pardon. And apparently there's a tension here, and this is likely to go to the Supreme Court. We got a couple of constitutional rights in tension. The presidential pardon power and the you've been pardoned and we're not asking about anything that could cause you to have criminal problems. These are just, you know, things that happened during a big an event that you were in charge of. We need information, mm-hmm. and you're not answering the question. So there's that somebody will have to figure out. And then the other one is he did sit down and blast Rand Paul and the committee and then do the Fifth Amendment, which some legal experts say you waived your right by doing the big, you're an SOB. Now I'm not going to answer any questions. You got to do one or the other. You either got to not say nothing or you got to talk.
1: If I might interject a note of caution. Second note of caution. I read this and it amused me. Somebody said other constitutional experts disagree, which is what they do best. I thought that was wryly entertaining because, yeah, sure enough, you get five lawyers in a room, et cetera, et cetera. But, yeah, it's not out of the realm of possibility. And his contention, the more I think about it, that, look, Rand Paul has the red ass for me. And and he is going to work like crazy to twist what I say and cite how it's slightly different from something else I said and call that perjury. But you'd never get a conviction for that. He's guilty because he's guilty. But this is so frustrating. I came across an account in the Wall Street Journal. The two lady writers they have on this story. And I only point out their sex because women tend in larger numbers to be more left politically than men. Not uniformly, but tend to be these days. They said, and I'll have the quote in front of me in seconds. They said, what was the quote? You know what? Let me get the exact quote because the words matter. I will be back with that in seconds.
0: So I wasn't listening to a legal expert on Fox. If I was listening to legal experts on Fox, I would think, of course, they're going to throw out there to the audience that Fauci might go to jail, even if there's a 1 in 8 million chance of it.
2: I represent science.
1: Not really.
0: This guy I saw on News Nation seemed pretty even keel. Not disagreeing with the idea that different legal experts would have a different opinion. But the fact that it could go to the Supreme Court, it just seems to me. So you said he's guilty. Well, guilty of a crime? Guilty of lying to people? Guilty of bad judgment? What are you talking about? Are you talking about guilty of a crime? I think we got to don't we have to have some sort of system where we get information from a guy who has more information about a giant event than anybody else? Okay, you're pardoned. You're not going to jail. You're not paying any fines. Now tell us what happened so we can make decisions going forward in the world with the best information.
1: I hate to make this concession, but if it were, I mean, just from a public policy standpoint, if you were to say, all right, look, we'll give you a preemptive pardon against perjury in front of this panel. All right? Now, everything. Give us everything. But the problem is I've pointed it up several times, and I'm the only person I've heard say this. His civil liability is incomprehensible because he and EcoHealth Alliance and Peter Daszak funded the gain-of-function research at the Wuhan Institute of Virology. And it was sloppy, and it escaped the lab, and millions of people died. And how is that truth escaping the rest of the media? I don't get it.
0: So you think he'd be on the hook for that? Even though he was doing his government job, he could claim the best I could as knew how as a scientist?
1: Well, at even the very least, there's enough of a case there that it would cost zillions of dollars to defend.
0: True.
1: You think Monsanto spent a lot of money on the Roundup nonsense? Please, it would dwarf that. Here is the quote I couldn't find that I wanted. This is in the Wall Street effing Journal. Pardon me. I'm so fired up about this because the humankind has a right to know exactly what happened with COVID. Anyway, here's the Journal. Fauci played a central role during the Trump administration's response to the pandemic in 2020, publicly contradicting President Trump at times and urging more public caution than some political figures, which made him an enemy of Trump loyalists.
0: That's fair.
1: And that's why they're holding the hearings, according to the Wall Street Journal. Meanwhile, over on the editorial board, they're saying, you know, roughly what we've been saying. But
0: They don't have a paragraph in that particular version where they say his diary entries contradict his public statements 180 degrees.
1: No. Don't mention it. They do mention that the HHS, led by Robert F. Kennedy Jr., is a fierce Fauci critic, is leading the charge as well. Mm. So it's about Trump urging caution. And that crazy RFK Jr., according to the Wall Street Journal, it's absolutely insane. As I started to say, the refusal / psychological inability for the mass media to admit that they were wrong in their complicity in the things that were done that were terrible, it will not go away. I've given up on it happening. I was hoping that because of the sheer weight, the importance of all this, moving forward, as a country and as humanity, it's so important we get this closer to right next time. But no, that is not enough to break through their pride or their delusion or whatever it is that keeps them from saying, wow, I got that wrong. Here's how it goes, Wall Street Journal. And let's see, Liz Esley White and Sabrina Siddiqui, who wrote this piece. I was fooled in the early 2000s by the Bush administration's groupthink and oversimplification of the challenges in Iraq. They claimed it was one thing. It turned out to be another. And I wish I'd known more because it would have changed my opinion. See, that's how you do it. It's okay. My head didn't explode. My wife didn't leave me. There are not police on my doorstep, as far as I know. You can say that, but these people won't, and they disgust me. End of screed.
0: So Jonathan Turley, he's the law school professor that they always have on Fox. He said, Fauci, this area is rather murky, and the Supreme Court has never nailed down the whole, can you stay silent under the Fifth Amendment if it's not like they're not trying to get you in a crime, they're just trying to get information about something important. That's not been completely nailed down by the Supreme Court. Jonathan Turley says it is murky. It'll probably be challenged. Fauci likely has the advantage in any litigation. So that's a different opinion slightly than the expert I saw on a different channel. And as you said, every expert has a different opinion. But
1: And I would love to see Fauci in the stocks in the public square being pelted with overripe vegetables.
3: Coronavirus!
1: That's right, Dr. Cardi. But that's not my main point, as I've tried to make clear.
0: Yeah,
1: we have to know what happened with the gain of function, the Chinese communist cover up, the fact that Fauci and Daszak are guilty as well of the cover up and the sponsoring dangerous research. That would be very, very good to know. But as humanity, we need to know what happened.
0: I think we need to know, did he get more pictures with Beyonce or Bruce Springsteen? I think that's an important issue.
1: Well, to him, it certainly was. That was the key issue. Yeah.
0: You know, they got his phone now. That's a new
1: thing.
0: They have his phone now. So, and also there's I haven't read enough for me on how'd you get the diary? How'd you know he had a diary? How'd you physically get it?
1: It's because it was on government computers. It was his journal, essentially.
0: He kept it on the government computer. Well,
1: yeah, the term
0: I don't think I would do that.
1: Yeah, the term diary is fine. It's accurate. But it was also a journal of public official keeping records of stuff that happened.
0: But so if he had a fake alligator skin leather pleather book that he kept under his pillow with a little lock and key, and wrote
1: That's
0: in.
1: That's so cute. Yeah.
0: If he had one of those, would that
1: love
0: have been,
1: the image?
0: Would that have still been a government record that he had to turn over?
1: I don't know the law.
0: I kind of hope not.
1: I don't think so.
0: I feel like you ought to be able to jot down some memories for yourself that don't automatically have to turn over to the government. But
1: right, right. Because there's no criminal case going on at this point. It's a government inquiry into government policy.
0: So I assume it's his government phone they have.
1: I believe so. Or at least a phone on which he conducted government business. And the record-keeping laws are quite clear. And he violated these. Now, this is criminal liability.
0: I think I would have lost my phone.
1: He specifically ordered people, smash it with a hammer. He specifically ordered people to delete emails after reading, which is against the law. But the government doesn't enforce the law on the government, except in rare cases.
0: I would have accidentally dropped my phone behind my rear tire at some point, I think, before I would turn my phone
1: hey,
0: over.
1: It happens. And then back over it a couple of times.
0: Yeah.
1: Accidentally.
0: We better start the show officially. We're running out of time. I'm Jack Armstrong. He's Joe Getty on this. It is Thursday, August 6th, the year 2026. We're Armstrong and Getty, and we approve this program.
1: Speaking of the law, we're sticklers for it. Let's begin the show officially now. According to FCC rules, regs, here we go at Mark.
3: Iran may be behind cyber attacks targeting water and wastewater utilities in more than a dozen states and prepared for them months in advance.
0: There are some places where they're recommending you boil your water because of these Iranian hacks into water treatment plants. That's becoming a problem. We'll have to talk more about that. In fact, we got more headlines on a whole bunch of different issues. Iran says the strait's going to be open today, and Trump says the strait's going to be open today. That's the first time. That's the first time they both said that on the same day.
1: Peace in our time. Straits for everyone.
0: Lots on the way. Stay here.
4: Armstrong and Getty.
5: Hey there.
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0: So I know we're supposed to get into headlines, but I think this is interesting. One thing that I think is maybe a blind spot for Trump, being a billionaire, even though he has the greatest common touch of practically any politician in the modern era as a billionaire, he does, I do think he doesn't understand that many, many people don't pay any attention to what the stock market did. Like tens of millions of people, it might be hundreds, 100 million plus people that pay no attention to what the stock market closed at today. And because he's been doing it probably sitting around the kitchen table with his dad since he was four, he just assumes that's what everybody does about the stock market. So he does so many things to make the stock market go up or down, and then can't understand why people are, you know, telling pollsters they think the economy is bad. Right. I base that statement around this. Was it yesterday or today when the stock market set records? It's a lot. We set records. The S&P 2 days ago set its 25th record high of the year. The Dow, its 22nd record high of the year. And the NASDAQ, its 24th record high of the year. Mm-hmm. I mean, that's amazing.
1: But not only that,
0: in terms of those, if that's the way you look at the economy, that's incredible.
1: I think you're more right than you even made the case, though, because you have the significant percentage of Americans who don't follow the market much or at all. And then you've got a pretty significant chunk, and I'll bet a lot of you folks answer to this description, I know I do, who see these record highs, are aware that they're almost entirely fueled by AI and how that's juicing the economy, and thinking, oh, man, this feels precarious. So the president citing the record highs falls on your deaf or semi-deaf ears, too. You know what I mean?
0: Yeah. You know, and that we're in week 31 of the year. So we've had 31 weeks and 25 record highs, 22 record highs, 24 record highs, practically a record high more often than not.
1: Yeah.
0: Every week.
1: Yeah.
0: In those indexes. And I think for Trump, it's like, how can people possibly be saying the economy's bad? Are they not looking at their stock portfolio? No, they're not. They're filling up their gas tank like I am, and it's $240 in California to fill up my diesel tank. And then you
1: $240.
0: And you can get a couple of groceries, and it's three digits.

0: Michael, it's such dark humor, but if you wanted to play the bubbly sound every time we talk about stock market, I would not yell at you.
1: I'd like that as a theme because it's going to happen, and then we'll look smart for having predicted it every single time.
0: There it is. There's your market report.
1: Uber is up against thousands of lawsuits right now. 4,000 lawsuits. A lot of sexual... Trump saying to Hegseth, what's the deal? How are we out of munitions? Why didn't you tell me this? Why am I not aware of the fact that we were this low in all these different sorts of things to defend ourselves? This is around the story, Axios and others reporting that one of the reasons Trump called off the big attack over the weekend was finding out we ain't got a lot of defense stuff left. Whether that's true or not, I don't know. We've talked to some people who said, no, that's not true. It's horrifying, I think it is. If we actually had to back down to Iran because we don't have enough stuff left to defend ourselves the way we think we need to, that's a horrifying situation.
0: It is. I also read an account in the Free Press that said the, constrainer wing of the advisors, including J.D. Vance, are really pushing that story out to the media because they want that as an excuse not to finish the job in Iran or protect.
1: Could be.
0: Prolong the conflict. Who knows what's true?
1: J.D. could have been behind the crowd that talked to the Washington Post about that story because the White House denies that it happened at all.
2: Armstrong and Getty.
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1: Poor people that they can afford housing in Berkeley. I don't know how
2: my understanding is that the property owners who have properties there choose just not to rent it at all.
3: Yeah, kill them. Kill those motherfuckers and murder those motherfuckers in the street. Let the streets soak in their red capitalist bloods.
4: Maybe we just need like that second half there. Kill them. Kill the MFers. Let them soak in their capitalist blood because we need a drop for Hassan Piker every time his name comes up on the show between now and November.
5: Yeah.
4: Because I can't believe, I mean, we're less than 24 hours in. Not going to belabor this because we talked about it a lot yesterday, the whole socialist thing in the
5: LSI. I'm going to belabor the hell out of it.
4: Okay.
5: Beasts of burden are going to think, boy, he's really belaboring that.
4: But I can't believe that every single person who has come out and said, I back El Sayed, hasn't had to account for that. The guy was on stage the night before with Hassan Piker, the dude that just said, let the streets run with capitalist blood.
5: Yes.
4: Do you get away? Are we to a point where you can say that? And you don't have to,
5: clearly,
4: you don't have to make a statement of whether or not you support that position or not? That's crazy.
5: On the left, yes.
4: Holy cow. So I think that's got to be a focal point. I should have to get, if El Sayed wants to become a senator for Michigan, he should have to distance himself completely from this guy. Or Hassan Piker would have to come out and say, look, as in the past, I'm like Dan Bongino, in the Epstein files. I'm just saying stuff to get rich. And I did. Right. I don't mean that at all.
5: Right.
4: You know, or something.
5: Or what's his face with the frog of two sets of genitals?
4: Right.
5: Yeah, Alex Jones. Yeah. Yeah. Oh, that's just an act, Your Honor, he said when it was all on the line.
4: Yeah.
5: But some people still believe him. So I want to make one thing infinitely clear. And Michael, I will yell at you over this.
4: Well, that's something to look forward to.
5: A carefully constructed, historically sound reference to the Chancellor of Germany in the 1930s and 40s should not earn the Hitler ding. Okay? The Democrats, and this will be my final topic, then we can move on to, I'm sorry, my final comment, then we can move on to a bunch of other headlines. The relationship between the Democratic Party and the DSA and the nut jobs like Hassan Piker to their left, to the radical left, reminds me so much of the conservative establishment in Weimar Germany and what they thought of the Nazi Party and Hitler specifically. And how they thought he was a kookle, a nut job. But then he started to make incursions into the group that usually kind of supported them. And then they thought, wow, that's really supplying energy to the right in general. So, yeah, why don't we kind of put our arm around him? Because we can control him. That won't be a problem. And before they knew it, their whole thing was taken over by the nut job and his super energized, radical, little movement. Happens over and over again in history.
4: See Trump. But,
5: not nearly as toxic in my opinion, but certainly MSNBC would disagree. But anyway, and I made this point the other day, and I think it may be one of the most important ones that I can make. We in America think we're immune to everything bad. We think because we're so successful and our institutions are so strong, there's no disease that can threaten us. Arthur Brooks, who writes for the Free Press, he's a professor of psychology, writes about happiness a lot. And he's writing a really thought-provoking column these days for the Free Press. His piece today is something like, hey, don't worry about the Democratic Socialists. It's a fad like every other political fad that's come and gone in America. And the blindness of people like Arthur Brooks, and I want to write a reply to his column because I think it's important, but I have a tea time this afternoon,
4: so I
5: don't know.
4: You'd like to weigh in on the issues of the nation in a critical time, but you do have a tea time, so I understand.
5: I'd like to save America, but I got a tea time. Anyway, what I want to point out to him is there has never been a political movement that could count on the incredibly fertile soil of we let our schools be taken over by that ideology now for a couple of generations of kids. They have been learning that ideology in our freaking schools. That's not been the case in the past. This is a new situation. And saying, well, I remember in the 60s with the hippies, and that kind of went away. Oh, my God, you people are blind. All right. I said I'd wrap it up. I've wrapped it up. Elon Musk attacked the moon for some reason.
4: Me and not me having just invested in Elon.
5: Oh, you fool. Stray SpaceX rocket booster slammed into the moon at roughly 5,400 miles per hour, carving out a crater that could be 100 feet wide and 16 feet deep, according to moon crater estimating scientists.
4: Okay, so we had this story Monday before it happened, saying it was going to happen. So it's happened now, and could you see it? Because there was some belief that you were going to be able to see it from if you had a telescope.
5: The impact was confirmed through a debris plume spotted by a telescope in Chile. I have no idea whether it was like a $79 right. Best Buy telescope or something that cost $40 million. I do not know. Scientists say this is a rare opportunity to, and you want to talk about your niche fields, study how the lunar surface responds to collisions.
4: I was going to get into that area.
5: What do you want to be when you grow up, Johnny? A cowboy? A baseball player? I want to study lunar surface collisions. Well, good luck, son.
4: Do you have any of those apps? Because I was using mine last night. It's on my mind. That tell you what all the stars are.
5: Yes, I do.
4: I have the Sky Plus app. That thing is so cool. God, I would have loved that as a kid. And when I'm walking at night and the stars start coming out and I wonder, what's that? And you hold up your phone and it names them all. It's awesome. That is Venus or whatever. It's fantastic. Right.
5: I was taking a walk the other night, and I said to my buddy, look, it's Uranus, which confused him briefly. Michael, it was hanging there like a ripe plum.
6: Yeah, you had
5: plum.
6: To do it.
5: I had to pick it.
4: Uranus was hanging there like a ripe plum.
5: No,
4: unfortunate.
5: No. You know what? I opened the door. I have no one to blame but myself. Anyway, yeah, those apps are super, super cool.
4: Yeah.
5: Love them. Yeah.
4: Do you get into the animals? I don't. I turn off the mythology stuff. I'm not into that. The fact that the Greeks were so bored because they didn't have Netflix that they would take three stars and turn that into an archer. I don't get into that.
5: Yeah. My wife and I are practically fanatical about crossword puzzles, and the clues or the answers are constantly, some Greek god or some Roman god who was the daughter of Zeus. And I'm like, I don't care.
4: Athena?
5: I don't know. And if you want to say, well, it actually shows the blah, blah, blah, and it indicates humanity's long-held zabba-dabba-doo. Okay, you know what? I find that sort of stuff mildly interesting, but I'm not an ancient Roman.
4: Well, there's a lot.
5: I don't think it applies.
4: There's a lot of that in the Odyssey.
5: In the what?
4: The Odyssey, the new movie.
5: Oh, yeah. So I understand.
4: The one with Spider-Man. Spider-Man's in the Odyssey.
5: What? Oh, this cross-pollination has gone too far. 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So, maybe your name is Homer J. Simpson. You live on, what was their Evergreen Terrace? 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
4: Just to follow up on what we started this hour with, the Senate panel did just vote along party lines, of course, because that's how we do everything in the modern era, to hold Dr. Anthony Fauci in contempt of Congress, whether that turns out to be a meaningless symbolic gesture that disappears into history or he ends up in jail. I don't know. I know how I would bet. Usually meaningless symbolic gesture.
5: Yeah, a couple more quick headlines. A Republican who is running for re-election for the House in North Carolina has dropped out after evidently he was creeping out on his young female staffers, allegedly. And so he's dropped. The Miller character, who may well be a wife and child abuser and unfit to serve, according to his father-in-law, the U.S. Senator, is still hanging on.
4: Wow.
5: Meanwhile, Ukraine is playing catcher without a mitt, in effect. They're out of interceptor missiles and are begging the world for more. But unfortunately, at this point, Vladimir Putin, the monster, has free rein to just slaughter civilians at will, more or less.
4: Didn't think this war could turn uglier. So we mentioned a little bit yesterday that drone video that came out. If you haven't seen it, it's some poor old dude and his van where he sells fruits and vegetables out of it.
5: Mm-hmm.
4: And him and his wife, and then out of nowhere comes this is a Ukrainian, out of nowhere comes this Russian drone, like the size of a first base or something like that. It's pretty big, and starts chasing him around the van, and the guy's running around the van, and the drone's chasing, and then all of a sudden the drone, which is packed with explosives apparently, or the ability to blow up, dives at him, and the guy jumps under the van, somehow miraculously doesn't die, but the thing blows up. This drone chased him around the van. Why is somebody, some Russian, chasing this fruit vendor around his van to try to kill him?
5: To terrify the populace into capitulating.
4: To terrify the population a couple of days after Ukrainian drones hit a beach in Russia. If you haven't seen that video, that's pretty horrifying. You got all these people in bikinis laying on the beach someplace where they feel completely safe, and they're drinking, and there's boats and stuff like that, and a Ukrainian drone slams into the beach, kills seven people. Now, Ukraine is saying that that was an accident, or it was shot down by the Russians, or whatever. I don't know if I believe that or not. If I'm Ukraine and I'm in charge, we're fighting for our survival. You're doing it, we're doing it, we're all doing it. So I have no idea what actually happened there, but I have a feeling that Putin feels like it was on purpose, and his response was, okay, we're just going to hit this guy in the street. And it's ramping up, and then you add in what Joe just said, that they're out of defenses. All the stuff that came in the other night toward Kyiv, they couldn't even try to shoot one of them down.
5: Right, the big missiles. Yeah,
4: so
5: it's not good.
4: Possible, which I didn't even think was possible, that this war is about to get uglier than it has been the previous 4 years.
5: Well, here's a for instance for you. You remember back in the day when Iranian nuclear scientists had a life expectancy of about, well, tick-tock, 10 minutes, because guys would pull up to them in traffic on motorcycles or what have you, and the Israelis would set back their program guy by guy. Well, the head of a Russian military drone factory was critically wounded when his car exploded near Yekaterinburg, killing his driver in the second attack targeting a Russian drone maker within a week. No one has claimed responsibility, but I have my suspicions.

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2: Here's something pretty disturbing I discovered while researching this podcast. This is what it actually says on the Los Angeles Police Department website. The site states that the Adult Missing Persons Unit investigates 3,200 cases a month. And 70% of those missing people are found or returned voluntarily within 2 or 3 days. It goes on to explain, and I quote here, "Since being a missing person is not a crime, police are given a very limited role while conducting these types of investigations." At the bottom of the webpage, it gets more disturbing. There's a section titled, "What if they never returned?" And here's the official police advice. In such situations, you may want to enlist the services of a private investigator to assist in your search. If you can't afford a PI, the police elaborate, quote, "Another option would be to contact the Salvation Army, which has a missing persons locator program." There is not a single sentence on the LAPD website that would lead a loved one of a missing person to have any faith that the police would properly investigate it. What the LAPD is basically saying is, if someone you love goes missing, don't overreact. They'll probably turn up, unless they don't, in which case you should get someone besides the police to look into it. All this is my way of saying, if the police took missing persons cases as seriously as they do, say, bank robberies, I wouldn't have had to do this podcast in the first place and end up chasing a violent criminal halfway around the country. I'm Neil Strauss. And you can hear the full story of To Live and Die in L.A.
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1: Both Iran and Trump say the strait is going to be open today. I think that's the first time they've both said that. So we'll have to get into the details of that hour two.
2: Here's your freedom-loving quote of the day. It's a bit long, but I thought it was absolutely brilliant. Peggy Noonan was writing about Anthony Fauci the other day. We quoted some of it. But this is such a good comparison. She talks about a lot of the things that happened, and she's such a wonderful writer. But she says it all came together and yielded a little societal Chernobyl. You remember the Chernobyl disaster in the Soviet Union, right? The reactor blew, causing a calamity. The politicians lied and couldn't be trusted. The bureaucrats lied and couldn't be trusted. The government scientists lied about the data in front of their eyes. The national press was a propaganda machine. As much as anything, Chernobyl contributed to the toppling of the Soviet Union. Looking back on the COVID crisis, a lot of professionals were trusted beyond the point they deserved. So were many politicians. As people on the ground in America rose up against lockdowns, closed schools, mask mandates, closed churches, they were often unheard or heard slowly, reluctantly, and disrespectfully. The medical and scientific establishment didn't seem to be part of the public anymore, but handling the public. And by the end, a lot of people thought they couldn't trust the politicians and couldn't trust the scientists. My fear is that next time, and there will likely be a next time, regular people will think there's no one to trust. We're on our own. That won't be a good thing. I'm not sure that won't be a good thing, Peggy, because I think that keeps the official honest.
1: Well, it's talked about this the other day. One open piece of that is

0: The next pandemic won't be the same. The disease will be different. It could spread among a completely different population, kill people at completely different rates.
1: Right, right. But human nature will be similar. Anyway, food for thought. Mailbag.
0: No, my point was, if it's killing kids and it's easily transmissible, I'll be wanting everything locked down. It's just people are going to react based on reality, or should.
1: Right, they should. And I think a lot of people did. Anyway, drop us a note, mailbag at armstrongandgetty.com. On the topic of the high stock market, Tim writes, guys, I've been saying it is precarious for 10 years and have missed out on the greatest rise in history.
0: Right. Right. I said that to my stock guy the other day. I was saying, you know, I would have gotten out a year ago or 2 years ago if I was going to go with the trying to time it. I'd have thought there's no way this can last.
1: I think it was probably 5 years ago I first said to my guy, this is way overheated. And he said, yeah, hang in there. Then this on the similar topic, where'd I put it? There it is. Richard, retired Marine living in Las Vegas here. My investment story began in the late 70s. My first duty at Camp Pendleton. Gladys can jump in with her harp if she likes, he said. It was 1976, and Richard was in Camp Pendleton attending a college class on investments. In all of my readings, the name Halliburton kept showing up. Then talked to a class, to a roommate, learned his dad worked at Halliburton. So with all this buzz around me, I decided to buy about 20 shares at $60 a share. I remember the price because that was all the money this young Marine had.
0: Wow.
1: Problem was, Mom and Dad had to buy it for me because I wasn't 21. Well, I'm sent overseas to Okinawa. There, I kept tracking Halliburton by reading the Asia version of the Wall Street Journal. Within the year, the stock split at least three times, so my $1,200 investment was now worth $7,000, $8,000, not bad for a year overseas. Now the twist. During one of my visits with Mom and Dad, I told them about the value of the investment and suggested it was time to sell. Well, they told me they didn't have the investment anymore. They sold it because the price had dropped briefly to around $50, and they didn't want me to lose all my money, so they sold it. Ugh.
2: Oh, boy.
1: Moral of the story, follow your gut instinct, and don't let Mom and Dad make decisions for you. Thanks, yeah, Richard.
0: To punish ourselves, yesterday we ran through some of the most exciting versions of investing in the stock market in history. Apple, Nvidia, Tesla, that if you'd have gotten in at the right time and gotten out the right time, what would have happened? And of course, practically nobody does that.
1: Tim, Bad Tim in Phoenix writes, greetings, men and Katie. I have a suggestion. If you remember back in the 30s and 40s, there was a group of national socialists who called themselves the Nazis. I suggest we call the modern democratic socialists the Dotsies. You folks can make this happen. The Dotsies. Interesting, but I think the Islamist faction is more dangerous. Anyway, we'll think about it. The topic everybody was talking about after the show yesterday, was my neighbor justified in trapping an opossum? Aaron writes, they're nocturnal and tick eradicators. They even eat mice. They have wicked sharp teeth, but just want to be ignored. Stop trapping opossums.
0: Yeah, let them live their little life with their weird hairless tails.
1: I'm going to chew my neighbor out. Let's see. How about this? Oh, on the topic of what is common sense? What's the definition for it? Jeff weighed in a little late from Fontana, California. Here's my definition of common sense. The ability to understand cause and effect, which in turn is the ability to discern truth. I think truth might be an interesting topic for a deep dive on the show. Maybe some learned guests to add to the discussion. In my opinion, the inability to discern the truth is what causes most of today's problems. Yeah, we talked about that, ideology trumping truth.
0: What is truth? We'll make that a whole day someday. If you miss a segment, get the podcast, Armstrong and Getty On Demand.
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4: For the first time, Iran is getting specific about what's in a deal to reopen the Strait of Hormuz.
5: Almost all the topics are under discussion. The map, the transit routes, the entering and exiting of maritime traffic. This progress is on the verge of being finalized.
6: So I think this is the first time that Trump, Iran, and Axios are all saying there is a deal to open the strait today. And that's what they're all saying today. Here is the Associated Press version of the story today. Iran said it is in the final stage today of drafting an agreement with Oman. Oman! Over the Strait of Hormuz, and that Donald Trump has said a deal could be announced today also, which could potentially reopen the critical waterway, and would that put an end to the war? Who knows? The agreement is likely to be contingent on the U.S. lifting its blockade of Iran's ports. Trump has previously ruled out any deal that would cement Iran's grip over the strait, which of course would amount to a major loss for the United States and a break with global norms, because all straits around the world have been open since the end of World War II to maritime traffic. This would be the first time that that hasn't happened in 80 years. Iran has insisted on some measure of control over the strait, saying it will not go back to being an open international waterway as it was before the war.
7: Yeah.
6: Now, I'm no geopolitical genius, but to have both sides saying it's going to be open today, and Trump say, by the way, no tolls on the strait, and Iran saying it'll never be open again and free, seems to me to blow up the deal before it even starts.
7: I was just going to ask you, $100, will a significant number of ships pass through the strait today or tomorrow?
6: Well, Mark Halperin's analysis in his newsletter today was, if you think there's a deal that will happen and hold for more than a week, then I've got some Saudi sheep I'd like to sell you.
7: That's an odd joke.
6: It is. I don't know anything about the whole complicated, opaque world of Saudi sheep, but it must be something.
7: I think I'm missing the joke. Anyway, I don't think they have a lot of grazing land in Saudi Arabia. Maybe that's the key. Not a lot of livestock
6: maybe
7: in general.
6: Maybe that is the joke. Yeah. But you're right.
7: Yeah. Anyway, I came across some learned analysis by a trio of alleged experts who made clear something that I've been telling you for a while, but Iran wants the big deterrent. And for the longest time, it was the bomb. They wanted a nuclear bomb so nobody could mess with them and interfere with their plans to take over the globe in the name of radical Islam, or threaten their supremacy in their country, partly for ideological reasons and partly because they're all getting crazy, crazy rich. So they want a deterrent. They've been set back over and over and over again in their nuclear ambitions, and they realize that we're going to keep trying on that, but it's shaky. But look what we figured out, closing the straits. That's our deterrence, especially working with the Houthis over there on the other side of Saudi. We can close the straits. That's anybody messes with us, we'll threaten them with that. That's our new deterrent. And they are 100%, not 98%, 100% determined to keep that power somehow or other. So you got to look at this through that lens.
6: I think Trump's,
7: interesting. Well, go ahead.
6: I think Trump's willing to let the strait open up with a toll.
7: Yes, he is. I agree.
6: To get out of the war.
7: Yeah. Interestingly, though, as this back and forth, practically non-existent negotiation goes on, the world is getting better and better at bypassing the straits
6: we're talking about. Could be moot.
7: So the longer they play the tough guy, and they're smart and calculating, they're evil as hell. That doesn't mean they're dumb. They probably realize that in Iran, and so they think, oh, man, okay, now let's get the best deal we can before our leverage is undermined by our very intransigence. Where this goes, who knows?
6: So, similar topic. There are a number of burbling problems in the world right now. There always are burbling problems that could blow up into, like, the sort of thing everybody's talking about on the planet practically at any moment. AI is one of them. Some of y'all think climate change is. I don't. This could be one that the United
7: sell your parka, buy some shorts.
6: That the United States, which is really the guarantor of the free world's freedom, is out of munitions to fight a real war, could turn into being like a really, really big story, depending on how true it is and how it turns out. Washington Post version today mentioned this in hour one. President Donald Trump's frustration over the Iran war boiled over at Camp David last week, where he demanded answers from Defense Secretary Pete Hegseth on why he had apparently been misled on extreme munitions shortages that now threaten to limit military options with Iran. Two people familiar with the exchange told the Washington Post. Now, this is the WAPO, and they have lied about things in not the not-too-distant past or made things up. The White House says this is not true. This is 100% fake news. Literally never happened, and President Trump has the utmost confidence in Secretary Hegseth, said Carolyn Leavitt in response to questions to the Post. But there are lots of reports out there from various places on where our stockpiles are. For instance, the Reuters report that got so much attention a couple of weeks ago, the U.S. has used more than 1,300 of the Army's tactical ballistic missiles in the initial weeks of fighting, one U.S. official told the Washington Post, confirming the Reuters story. The ATACM stockpile, a short-range missile also in demand by Ukraine, which is one of the reasons they're getting pounded now, is drained to the extent that there's basically none left, said one person familiar verifying the Reuters report. Basically none left. The lack of interceptor missiles is also altering how the U.S. decides whether to employ munitions against an incoming threat based on where it's assessed to be heading and whether or not it is a factor. So if somebody shoots something at us, we don't just automatically shoot it down now. We think, well, where's it headed? How much damage is it going to do if we just let it go through? Because we have such a limited amount, one U.S. official told the Washington Post, which is a change in tactics, first reported by NBC News. Right. And there's just a bunch of stories out there like that.
7: It's probably worth pointing out at this point that it was as recently as the 1980s that Ronald Reagan was mocked and laughed at for even considering a missile defense system by the mainstream media that we're all supposed to respect so much. And my point being, the idea of missile defense of any sort is very, very new in warfare. And like super effective Patriots and ATACMs and THADs that we have right now are like crazy new in the history of warfare. And it's interesting to me that people are saying, well, we can't do a war. We can't do a war because we don't have enough of these things, when it never existed before. And I understand we don't want to, I'm not being casual about spending lives, but we just got this tool. What do you mean we can't do a war?
6: So the analysis in Mark Halperin's newsletter today is the munitions shortages are a real danger to the United States and will not and cannot be fixed easily or quickly. I don't understand that. And I have no, I don't know nothing about nothing, but I just don't understand how this is how much war we can fight before we run down to a dangerously low level. Was this, were we prepared to take on China or Russia or whoever the hell, or a two-front war as has been discussed my whole life, or all kinds of different things? Sure doesn't look like it. If a minor war with Iran put us in this position, according to the Washington Post, the shortages, particularly in long-range guided missiles and air defense interceptors, were part of the reason Trump pulled back from launching additional massive strikes in recent days. He said as recently as like an hour ago, because he was asked about this, that is not it. We got plenty of stuff that has had nothing to do with it. Of course you'd say that. What is the president of the United States going to say? Yep, you're right. I was going to launch an attack, but frankly, we just don't have the firepower. Of course he's not going to say that.
7: And of course, after a multi-generation period of peace and prosperity, your military manufacturing base is going to be a peace and prosperity military manufacturing base.
6: Yeah, a recent Truth Social post from Trump said, we have a massive amounts of munitions. Large amounts are being manufactured and shipped to the U.S. as needed. The leakers of these treasonous statements are being hunted down. And if they are treasonous statements, whether accurate or not, first of all, why in the hell is somebody leaking to our enemy at wartime how many of various weapon systems do we have?
7: What is they should that? Be hunted down.
6: They should be hunted down.
7: Yeah.
6: And then especially if you're, like, if you're doing it to, like you suggested perhaps last hour, that the J.D. Vance crowd that doesn't like this war might be leaking this stuff.
7: It's possible. Yeah.
6: I think it's very possible. This is, that's kind of an ugly thing, though. That's a pretty damn ugly thing. And the ugliest thing is if we did actually call off the major strike against Iran, because when it came down to pulling the trigger, Trump found out we don't have the stuff necessary to engage Iran like this. That is highly troubling.
7: Yeah, yeah. And this is one of those things that Trump does right, I think. He is absolutely incorrigible and terrible at some things and absolutely invaluable at others. And I think he will reinvigorate the defense industrial base in a way that others would not. Certainly the left would never, ever do, because they get votes by handing out your money. And they can't spare it for defending the country. I think Trump could really, really push us forward toward a much more realistic stance given the challenges, military challenges of today's world. I hope he does. I hope that's a high priority.
6: I'm looking up at cable news. Two of the channels are talking about this very topic. I hope he gets enough attention that we crank up the arsenal of democracy again to where we got plenty of stuff and everybody in the world knows we got plenty of stuff.
7: I remember the stories that came out a few months ago about Britain. Britain couldn't even put ships at sea. Its military is so what's the term? You don't use it. It becomes something. Well, it's atrophied. Their military is so atrophied and so it's like a Hollywood set. It's got the front of a military, but it doesn't have the parts. It doesn't have the maintenance. It has no manufacturing. It's a theatrical fake. We are nowhere near that bad, but we're not in fighting shape. Enough said, I think.
6: So Joe and I are both Gen X. A lot of you probably are too. Gen X is the most economically pessimistic generation maybe of all time, according to a new study.
7: Interesting.
6: You know why it is? The hippies. Oh. The hippies spent us into oblivion.
7: The damned hippies.
6: I'm going to take this opportunity to complain about hippies at some point.
7: Get a haircut, hippie. That's what I say.
6: Among other things on the waist. Yes.
7: Including the scandal that's rocking academia. Oh. It is the perfect example of how insidious DEI is for everyone, especially black folks.
6: I've only seen the headlines on this, but it looks really juicy. I can't wait to hear it.
7: Oh, so bad.
6: Cool. On the way.
8: Armstrong and Getty.
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1: 85-year-old actress Donna Mills says she will sell pictures of her feet on her new OnlyFans account. She claims the biggest struggle will be moving her nipples out of the photo.
2: Oh, my God.
3: Oh, Gutfeld.
2: Oh, come my on. God.
3: Come on. That's out of line right there.
2: Oh, Donna Mills, is she Knots Landing from the 80s? Is that
3: She's 85. Time marches on.
2: Man, that's going way back.
3: Wow. That's so bad. That's so bad.
2: You know, it makes me feel less bad about this. So this story is gross, but it's true, and it's interesting. I'm concerned because I work with people who are easily baited into lowbrow humor, but...
3: Wow. How unfortunate for you.
2: Anyway, so I'm downtown my little burg in California where California decriminalized crime and all kinds of behavior. Right. And so there's all kinds of gross and, everything's locked up in every store because they don't prosecute you for stealing. So if you want deodorant at the CVS, you have to have somebody bring a key. We've talked about that. Mm-hmm. Street people, various places, that sort of thing. So I'm walking down the sidewalk and I'm actually walking to a place to get a slice of pizza, which this did not help my appetite. I'm walking to a place to get a slice of pizza last night after dropping my son off and his friends off downtown.
3: And the fact that you have a pizza by the slice place, College Town, makes me so jealous. Oh,
2: I love the pizza by the slice.
3: Oh, yes.
2: Although, again.
3: America, baby.
2: It was not as appetizing after this. So I'm walking down the sidewalk, and there are a handful of firefighters standing on the sidewalk. And there's a fire truck, like the small one, like the fire chief red pickup truck, parked in front of this coffee shop. And I thought, because we've ridden with the fire department before, I thought somebody had a heart attack or choked or something like that. Mm-hmm. You know, any sort of health problem, the people that show up are the fire department right off the bat. And then, but I'm getting closer and I'm walking down the side. Watch your step. No, look out. And I look down and...
3: Oh, boy. Had they been eating too much Taco Bell lettuce or...
2: It was used food. I mean, it was the byproduct of a human after they have taken all the nutrients out of their meal.
3: I see.
2: And passed it apparently onto the sidewalk right there, like right downtown in front of all the stores. A big pile on
3: Who
2: the
3: wants pizza?
2: Full size.
3: Oh, Lord.
2: Chipotle burrito size pile right there.
3: Oh, boy. Oh, golly. And the nobody's enjoying this.
2: What I thought was interesting about it is they're like... Four firefighters when I walked up. By the end of it, there were maybe eight, and then the full fire truck, like the full ladder truck. So you had the full giant half block long ladder truck, the pickup truck, maybe 8 to 10 firefighters standing
3: the
2: around.
3: The ladder truck, what, in case the guy pooped in a tree as well? What's going on here?
2: Standing around looking at this pile of poo. And what I got a kick out of it, this is what I did, because I just thought this was fantastic in an awful sort of way. I stood, because everybody's walking by. Nothing draws a crowd like a crowd. Everybody's wondering what the heck's going on. I stood on the corner. I said, I'll bet you wonder what's going on. I did this for like a half an hour. You know what's going on over here? Yep. Somebody pooped on the sidewalk right over there. That's what happened there.
3: Matter.
2: And everybody's like, oh my God, really? I said, yep. Yep, human poo right there. All these firefighters, fire trucks, everything like that, human poo, because right there on the sidewalk. I'll bet I told 50 people this story. I just decided to be the town barker for what was happening there on the corner.
3: The fire department.
2: I know. I guess because you're worried about hepatitis or something. Eventually, a bunch of people showed up with chemicals and squirt bottles, and it was quite the deal.
3: The Golden State, indeed.
0: Armstrong and Getty.
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6: Just before midnight on Saturday, February 19th, 2005, Danielle Imbo and her friend Richard Petrone left a crowded Philadelphia bar. The two 30-somethings planned to walk to Richard's truck and drive home, but they never made it.
7: It does not make sense. 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
6: The two were never seen again.
8: Not just them, but a truck disappeared into the ether.
6: Was it an accident, or were they murdered?
9: No one had a motive to kill them.
6: Those same questions frustrated law enforcement. The FBI called it murder for hire.
7: Who killed these two individuals, and how did they get rid of them?
10: Both of them weren't the target. One of them was the target. The other one was wrong place, wrong time.
6: But which victim was the intended target, and why?
9: It was definitely murder for hire for Danielle, not for Richard.
7: You're right, it could be. But it also could be something your son did, too.
9: 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No one.
7: He's your son. And in your eyes, he's innocent. 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
6: Fingers were pointed, allegations were made, and lines were drawn.
7: That drove the wedge between the families.
6: What happened to Danielle and Richard?
11: I think that whatever happened to my dad and Danielle was planned and orchestrated and thought out.
6: I'm Andrea Gunning. In this series, I dig into my own investigation to find answers for the families and get justice for Richard and Danielle.
7: I just want some peace for my sister's soul, and I want some peace for my mother.
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12: In the history of cinema, few films have been as successful as The Godfather. Francis Ford Coppola's gangster epic set a new standard not just for movies about the mafia, but for movies in general. Although, if you talk to the people who made it, The Godfather's prospects for success were far from assured. In fact, before its release, they were pretty bleak.
13: And they said, we're finished, this is over. The movie's not going to work. You gotta get rid of those guys, it's a disaster.
12: Then Leave the Gun, Take the Cannoli. My co-host Mark Seal and I strip back the varnish of movie history and talk to never-before-heard-from sources to get at what really made the process so arduous. Leave the Gun, Take the Cannoli is based on my co-host Mark's best-selling book of the same title. 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Leave the Gun, Take the Cannoli features new and archival interviews with Francis Ford Coppola.
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20: The different color noises, white noise, brown noise, pink noise. Brown noise is deeper, has lower frequencies, it's got more bass, minimalizes that higher frequency. Mm-hmm. And I didn't really know this, but apparently you can liken some of these to sounds in nature. And apparently brown noise is more akin to like a river rapid or a heavy rainfall or thunder.
21: Because there's also white noise and pink noise, you think brown noise is just named after the color brown. Wrong. There was a scientist named Robert Brown from Scotland.
20: White noise is used, aside from just sleeping, a lot of times with like noise-canceling headphones and stuff, masking other sounds.
21: Pink noise is a little different. It's kind of like the compromise between white noise and brown noise.
20: As far as which one is best for sleep, there have been some very middling studies over the years. But at Oxford in 2017, they said that they fell asleep 40% faster listening to white noise, but their overall sleep was about the same.
21: Okay.
20: There was a study in 2017 from Northwestern of 13 older adults, and they said pink noise provided deeper sleep overall and improved ability to recall words.
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0: Getty Show.
1: We'll get into it in hour three. This El Sayed guy up in Michigan, he's going to be a problem. Because he's got the Trump thing, he's got the Obama thing, he's got the Clinton thing. He is good. He just, some people have that, and he's got it.
2: Do not underestimate the guy. He is formidable. I agree completely. So I, Joe Getty, hate DEI for a number of reasons. It's racist. It's born of neo-Marxism. Read Cynical Theories by the great James Lindsay and Helen Pluckrose. And it casts a bad light on the achievement of impressive black people. And I want black scholars and doctors and attorneys and thinkers and writers to get the full credit for their genius. And I want black kids to grow up in the land of opportunity with dreams of greatness. That's what I want. That's why I hate DEI. To wit. And this is out of England, where they're even more screwed up than we are. But Jason Arday was the toast of academia and really the progressive world. In 2023, became the youngest black professor ever appointed by the University of Cambridge and was absolutely lionized in the British media for his remarkable backstory and account of his achievements. Raised in South London, family of Ghanaian origin. He says he was diagnosed with autism as a child. He couldn't speak until he was 11.
1: Wow.
2: Then overcame illiteracy in his teens before becoming a sociology professor. When at the age of 37, he was appointed as a professor at the University of Cambridge, the prestigious institution said that that would help, quote, address underrepresentation of people from socioeconomically disadvantaged backgrounds. Uh-oh. Well, turns out, not only is the guy a plagiarist in the, you know, the Claudine Gay model, he plagiarizes like crazy all of his so-called giant work. Interestingly, and you've heard me say this before, it's weird to accuse people in the grievance studies field of plagiarism because their field isn't about science. It's about repeating the party line, saying the right things, the right phrases, the right words, pledging your fealty to that cult. And so, of course, you're going to plagiarize. It's like asking me, you know, when you're walking through the valley of the shadow of fear and thinking about God, how does God's presence make you feel? Well, I may say something about, well, I have no fear. Well, you'd accuse me of plagiarizing the First Amendment, the New Testament, which I would be, because nobody's asking for original thought. Anyway, putting that aside, yeah, he plagiarizes like crazy. Plus, he made all sorts of wild claims that they just accepted at face value. That he raised almost $7 million for charity. He once ran 600 miles in 6 days, completing the challenge with a hairline fracture in his leg.
1: Well, wait a second. Where did this whole running feet thing come from? Out of the academic world.
2: Because he's such an amazing, beautiful human being that, yeah.
1: So he's one of those people. He's like Joe Biden. He did all manners of different amazing things have happened.
2: Yeah, he's a fabulist, as they say. Turns out there's no proof that, and he had another one that he claimed he ran 30 marathons in 35 days, and again, raised something like $7 million. Turns out he raised somewhere around $1,900, maybe, in these two schemes, and there's no proof that Avery finished them or whatever, and it's not that important. But here's the part that's really insidious.
1: No, you know, it's interesting as a personality quirk, but if you're a scholar in a certain area, whether or not you lie about how many marathons you run doesn't really matter to me.
2: No, it's kind of a character thing, but yeah. If you can cure cancer, cure it, please. Well, on Wednesday, he finally resigned, saying it was the only way to move on from the accusation, speculation, public commentary. Quote, there comes a point when the personal cost becomes too great, he said. But here's what led up to it.
1: The personal cost of your actions?
2: When the allegations of his various, confabulations and plagiarism first emerged, Cambridge stood by Arday, saying he was the victim of a racially motivated smear. On Wednesday, Cambridge said it launched a formal investigation after new information about his qualifications, Arday's academic qualifications, arose. Except none of it was new. The Tale of Arday's Rise and Fall, I said his name is Jason Arday? Yeah. Has dominated British headlines for weeks and become a lightning rod for debate over whether the professor was the victim of a racially motivated witch hunt or overpromoted by a university eager to burnish a reputation for diversity. It's absolutely clearly the second one. Worth mentioning, probably, when he was appointed, out of 23,000 professors in the UK, 23,000, there were 150 black professors. That's a really, really low number. Wow, what's the percentage of the population? I don't actually know that. But this academic who does a bunch of looking at plagiarism identified this guy as an absolute serial plagiarist. The backlash against him was absolutely feverish and severe, and all accused him of, quote, this is from Cambridge, after the allegations were picked up in the press, a vile smear campaign to undermine his credibility. Journalist at the Times Higher Education magazine, who probed the claims of plagiarism, was reported to the police by Arday for alleged harassment. The Metropolitan Police investigated but closed the case. A petition in his defense was put together by the progressive campaigning group, the Good Law Project, signed by 16,000 people, including the leader of the Green Party. When a distinguished black academic is repeatedly subjected to baseless allegations after being fully exonerated, not a single word of that is true. It signals an attempt to undermine black people who hold positions of influence. And there's more to this story, and some of the details are almost funny. But the takeaway to me is, and I hate this, and Thomas Sowell has made this point over and over again, as have, all sorts of, my favorite thinkers who happen to be black. You walk into a young black doctor's office, you've got to think, is he here because of excellence or DEI? A black academic, are they that good or was it DEI? A black virtually anything, if there's even a whiff of progressivism about, you've got to question their qualifications. And that's insidious. And I hate that. This is so damaging. And the screaming that this is vicious racism, when it turns out every single allegation was true. And a lot that, I haven't even mentioned are true, too. And the fact that you're screeching at people that the only reason you're questioning him is because you're a racist, that does so much damage. Ugh.
1: That's so
2: ugly.
1: So he is not an expert or as good in the field that he is of a study that he claimed. But then he also has all this other external lifestyle stuff that's made up. So
2: he's a congenital liar. Yeah. Yeah, he's got something wrong with his brain.
1: He's one of those people that apparently get a thrill out of making up a story when there's no reason to make up a story, which those of us who don't do that don't understand. Like, I would get no benefit whatsoever out of all of a sudden claiming I don't know what would be a good idea. How's that?
2: Champion powerlifter.
1: He's a fantastic swimmer in high school, won many, many meets. I would get no enjoyment out of saying
2: that. Just got tired of it in college, though. The constant practice, so I gave it up.
1: But there's some people that they're built that way, where they get some sort of charge out of making those stories up.
2: Oh, and he's been dropping LM bombs as well, accusing anybody accusing him of being a lynch mob.
1: Oh.
2: Yeah. Yeah. Wow.
1: Well, you hate to see academics take a blow like that.
2: Yeah. Was it the Wall Street? Oh, the Free Press. There's an article about this by a writer, academic, who talks about a friend they have who's an exceptional scholar who can't get a job in academia. He's a white fella. And he's got to wonder.
1: I just saw somebody post this, and I didn't fully understand it. Have you ever heard this before? It was on this story, and they said that's why meritocracy is so important, and I'm a big believer in the whole meritocracy thing, especially at this point in history. Let's just have let's have places like that high school in the San Francisco Bay Area that's always a national attention. Let's have some places where the very best, only the best are let in. I don't care if it's all Asian chicks or black dudes or whatever, just someplace where the best go.
2: Right.
1: It's good for all of us.
2: Mm-hmm.
1: Anyway, somebody said A's hire B's, B's hire C's. Have you ever heard that before, and what does that mean? I couldn't figure out what that meant.
2: I could guess.
1: It said, that's why I believe in a meritocracy, as we all know, A's hire B's, B's hire C's. Is that stating what happens if you don't have a meritocracy?
2: No, I think what they're saying is A students need people who are pretty bright but are workers and a little more street smart and all. Just they're B students. And maybe B students think, yeah, what we need are C students who are got to where they are because they work hard and they're conscientious. And maybe they're not brainiacs, but I don't know. That's my best guess.
1: Yeah, okay. I just said
2: I've also heard that A students end up working for B students at companies owned by C students.
1: I don't doubt that a bit.
2: There's a lot of truth to that.
1: Yeah, I don't doubt that a bit.
2: Because academia and success, Mr. Obama, are not the same thing.
1: So before we take a break, just because we have a moment, Michael has been trying to get this clip on the show all week long.
2: Okay.
1: And we haven't gotten around to it. And he, every morning in our meeting before the show, I know, it's surprising that we have a meeting before the show and it still turns out like this. But we have a meeting every day before the show. And he's been pitching this, and we haven't gotten around to it. So let's finally satisfy Michael. This must be really amazing. Do we need to know anything about clip 11 before you play it?
0: No, I'm just going to play it. It'll have to be explained afterwards.
1: Okay.
2: All right.
3: Who does this? I just bought this box of Huggies from Target yesterday, and I don't know if this is a Huggies problem or a Target problem, but, like, there's no diapers in this. That's a blanket and plastic and a shirt. I'm 4 weeks postpartum, and now I have to lug my four-week-old and my 24-month-old to Target. My husband's about to go to his night shift, which I'm already anxious about. My postpartum anxiety could not handle this.
2: Okay, first of all, when your kid hits 2 years, just say 2 years. Don't say 24 months. I mean, when they're 17, are you going to go with 3,500 months or what? I haven't done that. Okay, so apparently she bought a box of diapers from the Target, and it contained not diapers but other crap?
0: Yeah, that's correct. And what this is a new shoplifting scheme, what they're doing, is people are going in and they'll buy Pampers or something, and they go home, use them. But they keep the package, and they fill them with old clothes, seal it up.
2: So the weight's about right.
1: So they're taking advantage of the return policy.
0: Correct. And they take it to customer service. Some kid, you know, rings it up, and they get the money back.
1: Yeah. So many return policies have been ruined by scumbags.
2: Yeah, yeah. I'd like to have the Target. My son actually worked customer service at Target for a while, and it taught him more about humanity than any university education ever could. Now he understands people and awful they are. Target should not have earnest and polite young men, and he is one of them. It should have bouncers like a CD bar. And if you try to pull that stuff, you get hit in the head good and hard and hurled out onto the pavement. Take care of a lot of it.
1: Hour three. El Sayed, the guy that's the Democratic nominee for Senate up in Michigan, his challenge to the Republican Mike Rogers. It's going to be
2: convert to Islam or be beheaded.
1: No,
2: different challenge.
1: It's going to be It's going to be an exciting 3 months. That race, I think, it's going to have all the national attention, among other things on the way. Stay here.
4: Armstrong and Getty.
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2: This is Lee Habib, host of Our American Stories. On our next episode, we'll remember the dropping of the atomic bomb on Hiroshima by telling the tale of Truman's decision to do so. 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
13: Lots of sunshine and clear blue skies this morning. More of the same for the midday through this afternoon. Thursday highs, mid-90s. Currently in Sacramento, 66 degrees in the KFBK Weather Center. 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
1: Michael Moore told CNN he's so disgusted by Democratic politicians, he's willing to get down on his knees and beg for DSA candidates to win. However, first he has to find his knees.
2: That's a fat joke there.
3: Before I get to this interesting political commentary, I have two boys, so I don't know near as much, hardly anything, actually, about raising girls. I know nothing about it. Why would I even pretend I know anything? I know nothing about raising girls. But I have teenage boys, and I was taking my... He's going to be a junior in high school here in like a week. And him and his friends downtown last night, and just riding in the truck with them, driving them downtown, listening to them talk.

0: it was, you know, like straight out of a movie or a song. I mean, the effort you have to go to show you're a cool part of the tribe person at that age is, once you're old and out of it, almost humorous. But
1: it's job one, right?
0: It is job one. It's interesting. I mean, it is the way they talk to each other. I mean, I don't hear him talk. He doesn't talk that way to me. But listening to them talk to each other the way they talk to each other, using their teenager lingo and having to be so cool about everything all the time. What I was wondering, because I haven't had the experience, is there a female equivalent to that? Or do teenage girls do exactly the same thing with just slightly different verbiage?
1: It is different.
0: I'm thinking of Born to Run, the Springsteen song, and the boys try to look so hard. I mean, that's what was going on there.
1: Yeah, the desperation to belong has a different sound and feel to it, but it's absolutely there.
0: Uh-huh.
1: It's just conformity and never-ending compliments and, you know, then you say what you really think, you know, behind closed doors, but it's practically obsessive pleasantness in some social circles or cynicism in others. But it's a different flavor.
0: All perfectly natural. I'm not criticizing any of this. It's just part of the deal. I did the same thing. And I was also thinking about just, they were so excited. All they were doing is going downtown. And they're going to walk around and like grab a piece of pizza at some point and then come home. And they were so happy and so excited. I mean, is it ever like that in your life again? Maybe when you're 80. But I mean, it's just their level of being in the moment, for one thing. Sure. Maybe because you don't have the worries of being older and adulthood and everything like that. But it's just, I remember that. Just everything is right now. It's just a random Wednesday night. The three of us are going to hang out and eat some cheap, crappy food together, and it is going to be awesome.
1: Speaking of being in the moment, unbelievable story about a guy who had to give up his cell phone habit because he went to prison. But there are all sorts of twists to the story. Super interesting. That's coming up. Stay with us, won't you? So was that the same trip with the poop on the sidewalk?
0: It was. They didn't see that. I dropped them off, and then I went to a little different part of my town, and I was walking down the sidewalk and saw all the firefighters standing around a pile of human poo. I told that story in hour two. If you missed it, get the podcast Armstrong and Getty on demand. It's sort of thing that happens.
1: It was charming.
0: All yes. California towns, pretty much.
1: Oh, yeah. Much more human feces about than in those fascist red states.
0: I'm guessing Mike Rogers, who's the Republican running for the Senate in Michigan, is hunkered down with a lot of advisors trying to figure out exactly how to handle this El Sayed dude and his various challenges that he's put out in the last 24 hours. We'll play some of those for you. He's good. He's good, that El Sayed. So this is going to be fun to watch. This is going to be like a master class in politics on both sides, probably.
1: Yeah, he's like a master villain to me. He's brilliant, but evil.
0: If you miss a segment, get the podcast Armstrong and Getty on demand.
2: Armstrong and Getty.
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10: Republican Senator Susan Collins says she will vote against the confirmation of Acting Attorney General Todd Blanche. More from Scott Carr.
2: The senator from Maine says she's reviewed Blanche's qualifications and testimony before concluding his actions have further eroded the Justice Department's independence. Collins says those concerns are the basis for her decision to oppose his nomination to be the full-time U.S. Attorney General. Blanche's nomination advanced Tuesday after clearing the Senate Judiciary Committee on a party-line vote of 12 to 10.
10: Three people are dead and one is injured after a family shooting in North Carolina. Deputies in Caswell County responded to a shooting at a house in the Prospect Hill community Wednesday morning, where they say all four victims were members of the same family, including the suspected shooter who died at the scene. California lawmakers are working to end child marriage in the state. Tammy Trujillo with details.
11: A proposed bill would set the minimum marriage age at 18 with no exceptions. Right now, California allows minors to marry with parental permission. It's also one of only three states that has no minimum age for marriage. The ACLU California Action opposes the bill, saying marriage can provide legal protections for pregnant minors and teen parents. It also says the minimum age of 18 could force young people already in abusive relationships further out of the reach of social services. Over 300,000 minors were married in the U.S. between 2000 and 2018, most of them girls married to adults.
10: For the first time in the history of horse racing's Triple Crown, a race will be run on a Sunday. Maryland Governor Wes Moore said this was the right move for horse racing.
12: And by moving the date, you're then providing additional time and space for our horses and the people who compete in the Derby to be able to then now compete to be able to be part of that Triple Crown.
10: The Maryland Jockey Club announced that the Preakness Stakes is moving to 3 weeks and a day after the Kentucky Derby. I'm Michael Kastner.
9: At the top and 30 minutes past the hour, we get to the bottom.
13: Now time to actually get down to business.
9: Of today's top stories.
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19: 11 minutes taking the westbound Cap City Freeway from the 80 split to downtown Sacramento. Elk Grove to downtown, 13 minutes. West 50 out of Folsom to downtown Sacramento in 18. 17 minutes from Woodland downtown south on I-5. Sacramento to Davis, 23 minutes. Traffic every 10 minutes, mornings and afternoons on KFBK News Radio, 93.1 FM, 1530 AM.
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4: Yeah, kill them. Kill those motherfuckers and murder those motherfuckers in the street. Let the streets soak in their red capitalist bloods.
5: I am not going to be in the same party with Hassan Piker. I can tell you that right now. If he becomes a force in a Democratic Party, I'm out of here. I have no intention of ever being in the same political party with that guy. Mm-hmm. Now, I think that a majority, overwhelming majority of Democrats agree with me.
6: Yeah, well, we'll see, James Carville. I think you need to get out of the Democratic Party because Hassan Piker is in the Democratic Party, at least as of today. He was on stage with this El Sayed character up in Michigan night before he won his amazing election. Here's Bernie. One thing Bernie and I have in common, Bernie Sanders, is we both think this is an unbelievable historic achievement by this guy.
7: The key race was the Senate race in which Dr. Abdul El Sayed won a victory. Now, what Abdul had to do is take on the entire Michigan Democratic establishment.
6: Bernie said basically the same thing I said Wednesday, only with a different inflection, and that this is one of the most incredible wins in modern political history.
8: Mm-hmm.
6: And
8: he's
6: it
8: a real
6: is,
8: talent.
6: And I don't understand why it's not getting that, being treated like that. This is the most radical candidate for a major office in one of the two major parties in my entire life.
8: Yeah, I think there are a handful of reasons everybody's afraid to really comment on it in a strong way. The usual biases of the mainstream media, they don't want to criticize somebody on the left. They don't want to be called an Islamophobe. There are all sorts of reasons they're uncomfortable with this.
6: So, worth pointing out that this El Sayed dude, who we're about to hear from, running for the U.S. Senate, he is not a Democratic Socialist of America candidate. He is not officially a DSA candidate, like some of the other people that won these various races. As the National Review writes, Abdul El Sayed is a mask-on, mask-off socialist, consistently right, claiming that he is not technically or practically a member of the DSA, despite having been intimately associated with its Detroit area chapter for a decade, including in a fundraising capacity. So he is working with the fundraising with them and all that sort of stuff. And he has almost all of their same main platform tenets, Medicare for all, packing the Supreme Court, getting away with rid of the Senate filibuster, the Electoral College, abolishing ICE, all those different things. So
8: right, he's one of them. He's just savvy enough not to admit it.
6: Yeah, which I guess is good news. That's the whole hypocrisy is the tribute vice pays to virtue or whatever that is, because he realizes he shouldn't say it out loud. That's a good thing for us that he thinks it's not good.
8: Unless everybody falls for it, then it's not good at all. But I see your point.
6: Yeah, it would be, well, it's just better than we're at the point where touting it out loud is your best bet.
8: Right.
6: We're still at the point where keeping a secret is the best bet. Thank God. He's good, though. As many people who have seen him up close say, he is he's one of those generational talent sort of politicians. And he's running against this guy who lots of conservatives. I really like Mike Rogers. I hated when he decided to leave the House and get out of politics. And he's running as the Republican for the Senate in Michigan. And here's El Sayed, the Democrat now, with his major upset, challenging Mike Rogers.
9: Mike, I'm going to say it right here. I know you're going to say no because you're a coward. Five debates, all right?
10: Yeah.
9: If you're willing to stand with me and have a conversation, you and I both know that you will wither in front of your own crimes. But I'm going to make sure Michiganders know about them. Because at the time we're done, you are not going to have safe quarter from people holding you accountable to what you've done for them here in Michigan. We will send you back to Florida where you belong. Five debates. I'm hoping for an answer today. It's going to be a lot of fun, my guy.
8: There have been at least a couple of comments from people who are not super comfortable with there will be no safe quarter for you from a guy who supported October 7th and Hamas and all sorts of deadly Islamist attacks.
6: Was upset.
8: That was uncomfortable.
6: Was upset when the Ayatollah died.
8: Mm-hmm. Yeah, yeah, not entirely comfortable. He kind of, he's a gifted speaker, so he figured out, I could hear it in his tone of voice, he figured out, oh, I need to finish this sentence a little differently, and he did. But yeah, the idea that Mike Rogers is going to wither in a debate is, well, that's political, gamesmanship. That's fine.
6: You're going to pay for your crimes? As John Podhoretz wrote today, Rogers' crimes include having served his country in the military and having been an FBI agent. Those are crimes intrinsically to the DSA jihadist. This is going to be a very interesting 3 months. Mm-hmm. It is. And if you don't know Mike Rogers' act, he's really good. He's not like, the woman that El Sayed just beat, who was a pretty weak act with her really going hard with her Michigan accent, thinking that was going to save her or something like that, or that numbnuts in Wisconsin. No, Mike Rogers is a smart guy, serious guy. So this could be damn interesting. I mean, this could be the highest level, everybody tunes in sort of debate. I don't know if he's going to agree to five. I don't know. I like I said, I think Mike Rogers is probably hunkered down with a bunch of political geniuses trying to decide what's the best way to handle this.
8: Right. Right. I think in the standard way, but he's very smart. He knows he's up against a real talent. This guy is, as I said before, he's like a supervillain in a superhero movie. To underestimate him or just mock him would be a terrible, terrible mistake, because he has evil, evil anti-American intent, and he's very good at it.
6: So how do you end up getting the nomination when, as Bernie said, the entire Democratic establishment is against you? Bernie knows something about that, because he's had the entire Democratic establishment against him twice, or he would have been the nominee for president.
8: Mm-hmm.
6: I mean, you wouldn't think that you could win if the governor and the head of the Senate in your party and all these different people and $60 million and all that, you wouldn't think you could win. Here's how. Joe was talking
8: pretty
6: about
8: popular
6: this.
8: Popular governor, too.
6: Joe was talking about how the turnout's low, first of all, in primaries, but here are the numbers. Only 40% of Americans vote in most elections. In local elections and primaries, it's 10%. That's your average turnout in your primaries, 10%. Over 95% of the Muslims voted, with 98% of those voting for El Sayed. So you got almost an entire turnout of one particular kind of vote that all voted for you. That's how you win a primary.
8: Voted for their co-religionist.
6: And that's the main way.
8: Which the mainstream media would be lined up to condemn if it was a Baptist, for instance.
6: Good point. That's how Muslims and DSA communists are being elected all over the country, these turnouts in these elections. So
8: mm-hmm.
6: I guess the big question is, do they go on to lose all these races, and that sets them back many, many years as the Democratic Party realizes this is not the way to go? Or do they win some? I don't know. I guess we'll see.
8: Well, Osama bin Laden would respond, you Americans have the watches, we have the time. They will, Islamists, which is distinct from Muslims who just view Islam as a personal faith, call them reformed Muslims as opposed to fundamentalist Muslims. Fundamentalists would say, no, we're just going to keep growing the population of Muslims in the United States until we win those elections. Might be next cycle, might be 15 cycles from now. It doesn't matter. Our goal, our only goal, is to conquer the world for Allah. That's what they would say if they were being honest.
6: Is El Sayed going to have to distance himself from this piker character before the election?
8: The fact that he hasn't already is astonishing to me, because I almost jumped in when you were setting this up with that tape of Piker. It's not like he has existed at the fringe of a fringe election. He was next to the guy over and over again, including at his victory party, at the perhaps the most paid attention to primary race in America.
6: Absolutely.
8: And where's the New York Times? Other than some Republicans are concerned about his association with Hassan Piker. It's if you see coverage at all, it's under the Republicans' pounce.
6: Yep, I saw that on
8: masthead.
6: I saw that on MSNBC this morning. They went with the Republicans are loving this and really trying to make hay with it. No, that's not the
8: issue.
6: What
8: do you think?
6: Yeah, what's your party think about it? I think your Margaret Brennan's on Face the Nation and those people, I think when they get either Hassan Piker on their show or El Sayed on their show, I think they're going to make him. I think they're going to have to answer for this stuff.
8: I think they will, too. I'm seeing more and more. In fact, I've got a good one here somewhere of articles that are essentially the Democratic Party is now getting together in dark rooms and saying, what do we do about this? And they're ready to spend a zillion dollars to get rid of this cancer in their bodies, according to some.
6: I'm not despondent enough to believe that you can get away with saying white people's blood needs to run in the streets, kill the MFers, when you're talking about housing. I mean, I don't think we're there yet. So I assume that El Sayed is probably going to call Piker, or probably have a personal conversation so nobody can hear it, and say, hey, you and I both know we're on the same page, huh? Fist bump. But I'm going to have to pretend I don't like you anymore, okay? Until November. Mm-hmm. We good? I think that's going to have to happen.
8: Hey, can you spin this a little bit and say, hey, I got out of hand. I'm just really for economic justice for the working class.
6: What I care about is inflation.
8: For like a few months, yeah. And Piker will say, yeah, sure.
6: Yeah, and that's what's going to have to happen. Well, those debates are sure going to be fun, though. Challenge him to five debates, called him a coward. That's some good stuff.
8: Yeah.
6: If you like the game of running for office, the jousting.
8: If the guy was merely a communist, I would enjoy this a lot more. The fact that he represents a worldwide movement of conquest makes me a little uncomfortable. Mm. But you're right, it will be a great sport. I've got some great stuff, speaking of communist halfwits, about the that Francesca Hong, is that her name? Runner for governor of Wisconsin.
6: She's a kook. She's the anti-Thanksgiving person. That's the hot issue in America right now.
8: Wow. Is nothing sacred? The red in the flag is cranberry sauce in my heart. The blue is, I don't know, what would it be?
6: You eat something blue?
8: Blueberry pie? Well, I'm trying to come up with something here. The white is clearly mashed potatoes. Or the white meat of the noble turkey. Anyway, she's a half-wit. Oh, my God, the media's complicity. This is a stunning indictment coming up. Stay with us.
6: That reminds me, I ate some expired ham last night, and I've been kind of keeping an eye on it, on my health. I really...
8: How expired?
6: Two full weeks.
8: Oh, no.
6: Sliced ham? Not a problem?
8: Sliced
6: two ham? Full weeks?
8: Sliced in a plastic bag, ham?
6: It was in a plastic bag, yeah. I mean, the bag had been opened.
8: Yeah, no, I'm not.
6: It was in the fridge.
8: 2 weeks.
6: 2 weeks is okay?
8: No, you give me 2 months, I'm impressed. Yeah.
6: Well, it.
8: Because that packaged meat will last a long time.
6: I want you to be right. I'm not arguing with it. But it smelled funky and tasted funky.
8: Oh, wait a minute now. Wait a minute. I assumed that a sane human being would look at it, smell it, and think, this smells perfect, and eat it. No, you like overcame the funk?
6: No, I ate it and then thought, this tastes a little funny. Then I had Henry smell it, and Henry said, that smells horrible.
8: Oh, Lord.
2: Did you store it outside on your patio?
6: That's where I keep it.
8: Yeah, in the heat, because you don't want it all chilly when you eat it, Michael.
6: You don't want to crank up the oven in the summertime. It's hot outside, so I just leave the meat on the sidewalk.
8: That's good. The smart.
6: Ham bone, what do you say?
8: Well, it's green.
6: So keep an eye on me. If I go down, it's the expired meat. Stay here.
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14: 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Who were they? What made them so notorious? How did the internet, or sometimes the algorithm, choose them? And what does a person do when they're suddenly confronted with more attention than the human psyche can handle? Take The Dress, a story that went uber viral in early 2015 in spite of being, well, kind of a boring optical illusion. A mother of the bride in Scotland took a picture of a dress she was thinking about wearing to her daughter's wedding. But she saw the dress as blue with black lace, and her daughter saw it as white with gold lace. One BuzzFeed post later, every single person on the internet was talking about the dress. But to me, the dress is a story about the last couple of months when the internet was still sort of fun. It was shortly before the stories that spread across the internet stopped being driven by exploited millennials with useless arts degrees and started being decided by algorithms hell-bent on growing internet usership at all costs. And on a long enough timeline, the story of the dress is one entangled with abuse and media exploitation. Internet history is a tricky thing to be invested in. 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With the team at Cool Zone Media, we're taking these characters' 16th minute of fame to see what their moment meant to them and what it says about us.
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18: 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Spotify comes along. They changed the game. Pandora was still trying to be kind of like radio in a way. 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But these royalties, Tidal pays the most at 1.3 cents. Apple's 0.7, YouTube Music 0.7. Spotify pays 0.4 cents per stream, same as Amazon, and then Pandora's down to 0.1. 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
1: Thanksgiving is also a time that's incredibly painful for many people in our communities. And so I think there I wanted to make sure that people understood that there are multiple views, but views can evolve.
2: You freaking crackpots, for some reason.
3: That's the half-witted communist running for the governor of Wisconsin, Francesca Hong. Back to Jack ranting.
2: For some reason, that struck me anew. You freaking crackpots. Do you know how few people are worried about Thanksgiving?
3: Nobody.
2: Nobody. Nobody sits down for Thanksgiving in pain because of genocide. You nut jobs. Where do you come from? What is your life like? Do you know how crazy you are? Ah!
3: 100% agree.
2: Driving me nuts.
3: This will drive you nuts, sir. So Tom Tiffany, who's the oddly named Republican running against the communist halfwit for Wisconsin governor, is smearing his opponent, Francesca Hong. That was me misspeaking, and I apologize.
2: That was a Freudian Thanksgiving slip. You're thinking about food.
3: You're probably right. So here are some of the smears. Pointing out that she said she wants to abolish the Senate. Francesca's team hit back hard. Quote, Tom Tiffany is once again telling lies and inventing quotes because he can't run on his record. Representative Hong has never called for abolishing the U.S. Senate. Tiffany cannot produce a single statement where she did because it doesn't exist. Here's her tweet. In response to some Kasim Rashid talking about how undemocratic the Senate is, Francesca Hong for Governor's official Twitter account says, abolish the Senate. Three words, and it's still up. It gets worse. So, again, her campaign says Tom Tiffany's once again telling lies and inventing quotes, and that tweet that says, abolish the Senate, is still up. Here's the worst part. Here's a prominent Wisconsin journalist, Tom Kircher, who's like the king of the fact checkers in Wisconsin. So the Tiffany campaign said, she literally tweeted abolish the Senate. Here's Tom Kircher, the fact checker's reply to the Tiffany campaign. As always, thanks for the suggestion, but I think we're going to pass on this one since it's one tweet and this doesn't seem to be her position.
2: Oh, my God. Wow.
3: She said it publicly in writing, and it's still up. But the fact checker says I'll pass on it. You know, you can't hate the media enough.
2: No, you can't. And as we've said, the whole, like, the concept of fact checking has been dead for a very long time.
3: Oh, yeah, please. It's a masquerade for spin or just advocacy. Yeah, I never said that. You can't prove it. Proves it. In fact, she did say that. Well, she just said it one time. It's not a position. It's the position of the DSA, which she's a member of. Well, she doesn't support everything in the DSA. God.
2: We've got some mass surveillance stuff. We got some AI stuff. We got a bunch of stuff. So stay.
0: Armstrong and Getty.
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1: He accessed the computers, the LPR cameras, to find information and track her boyfriend's ex-wife.
2: Investigators say Elizabeth Snowman accessed the department's Flock camera system dozens of times for personal use. Flock cameras automatically scan every license plate that passes, logging the vehicle, the time, and the location into a searchable database that police can use to track vehicles.
3: One of the more interesting things that's happened in my life is that the government, the man, the state, started tracking everywhere you drive and keeping records of it, and nobody discussed this or voted on it or ever talks about it. It's interesting. Didn't exist decades ago when I was young. There's no way anybody had the slightest idea where I drove my car. Now everybody knows where I go all the time and keeps track of it, and we never discussed this.
4: So that was your takeaway. My takeaway was that the woman who illegally accessed the information, her last name is Snowman. How weird is that? I came across earlier today a politician in Ohio. His last name is Porn. P-O-R-N.
3: I saw that.
4: You gotta change your name. How? If your name is John Porn.
3: No matter what your name is, politician, school teacher, cop, whatever you do for a living, who right. goes through the life with the last name Porn?
4: Right.
3: Why would you want to put up with that every day of your life? Checking into a hotel, getting a reservation at a restaurant.
4: Meeting a girl.
3: And what's your name? Table for four. Porn. Your last name's Porn?
4: P-O-R-N, Porn?
3: Every yes. day, your whole life? Why would you put up with that?
4: Meanwhile, back to the icy cold defenses of Miss Snowman, who... Well, I tell you what. So she accessed it dozens of times for personal use. This, the government will carefully protect your privacy stuff. Let's finish the report, and then I have comments.
2: Flock Safety says it now has about 120,000 cameras installed across the U.S. Critics call it a mass surveillance system,
3: yeah,
2: sparking protests over privacy concerns. Cameras in Houston have been vandalized, covered in spray paint. In Winona, Minnesota, all eight of the city's cameras were stolen. Flock CEO saying the company is now under a coordinated attack, but insists America can have both safety and privacy.
3: Wow. That's a heck of a statement.
4: Yeah, putting aside how obnoxiously definitive that statement is, and it is obnoxious, Flock, whoever your spokeshole is, fire them and get a better one. That is the question, safety versus privacy. It's always been the question. My town where I live is just instituting this, and they're making it very, very clear, and I kind of sort of know some of the people involved, that, look, we are just going to use this for missing persons, for people who commit serious crimes. We want to get them.
3: And people whose politics we don't like.
4: Oh, Lord, the dystopian fantasies of Jack Armstrong. And I believe they are 100% sincere.
3: Or hot chicks that we saw at the grocery store and wonder where they live.
4: But here you got some dimwit jealous of her boyfriend's ex, named Snowman, who accesses it dozens of times for personal use. Now, was that cop shop particularly ill-disciplined and badly run so that she could? Or is it just the millionth example of if the government gets a power, it will abuse a power? And trust me, I want scumbags and criminals and predators taken from the street, prosecuted, and put in cages for the rest of their natural lives. Soft on crime, I ain't. But the idea that the government has access to everywhere you go, but don't worry, we'll just use it for legitimate purposes. I mean, come on, you don't have to be George Orwell to see the problem.
3: Well, as you heard, you've got to make the decision. Do you want security or freedom? Make up your mind.
2: Control your soul's desire for freedom.
3: You can't have right. both.
4: Right.
3: We gave that one away pretty easy.
4: I mean, oh boy, see, this is so important, Michael. And I was about to undermine it with another stupid joke. What do you think?
5: I like the funny stuff.
4: I mean, even if you had charcoal briquette eyes, you could see the problem with this.
3: You're checking it. You're getting your reservation at the restaurant. Porn? Your last name's Porn? Yeah.
4: Like, you know, like porn?
3: Yeah, and hardcore. I mean snuff. That's what I'm talking about.
4: Oh, jeez. No, no, stop it. I'm for that one. Yeah, wow. Yeah, yeah. You'd have to pronounce it snowman, right? Snowman. Just like snowman. It's pronounced snowman. Yeah, you'd have to pronounce it that way.
6: Happy anyway. Birthday.
4: Even if you've got a carrot for a nose, you'd know this stinks. I could go on. Oh, boy.
3: You'd have to have twigs for arms to fall for that. I mean, come on.
4: Now I'm ashamed of myself. So speaking of the uses and misuses of technology, here's a headline for you. Meta's AI model hacked an outside company, adding to concern over rogue bots. How did you react to this? I'll tell you how I reacted to it. I'm thinking Mark Zuckerberg said, oh, man, all the other AI systems are so clever. They're hacking into other companies and stuff. We got to put out a headline that ours is just as good, and we're trying super hard to rein it in, but it's super crazy powerful.
3: It is almost a knock on you to say, yeah, ours hasn't escaped and hacked into any private companies that they couldn't. Yeah, ours
4: couldn't hack its way out of a wet paper bag, actually, over here at Meta. They couldn't have people saying that, right? I have no idea.
3: Or is it the same as happened with Anthropic, where it was in the news and Mark Zuckerberg thought, oh, my God, is ours doing that? And they looked into it and found out, yeah, it did. Holy crap.
4: Honestly, that's more likely. But that's an introduction to just a great piece of writing I came across from Sam Schechner and Robert McMillan. They published it in the Journal about AI models going rogue. And how they do it in these so-called loss of control episodes where an AI agent takes on a host of nefarious roles, as they say, ripped straight from a sci-fi or spy novel. And the template of each incident is pretty similar, they point out. A bot's placed in a simulation, is given a hacking challenge, but the problem is they think, you know what I really need to do is go out into the real world, then I could really win this challenge. And they somehow, quote-unquote, get on the internet. But here's the part I really liked. In some cases, the model has exhibited several of these facets. The impersonator, an Anthropic model, created sock puppet accounts. I got to admit, I really like the term sock puppet.
3: How do you not?
4: Yeah, that hid its identity and impersonated real people to try to convince a human to approve what it was doing during a safety test at a UK government regulator. At one point, the AI figured out it should wait a few minutes before posting from its sock puppet account because that would be more believable. Are you kidding me? Is anybody else thinking, whoa, whoa, whoa, whoa?
3: Wow.
4: It also sent phishing emails in an effort to trick people into clicking on malicious links. That's the impersonator. How about the saboteur? More than once, the AIs have tried to pull off what is known as a supply chain attack. They try to break into a server by sneaking malware into software the model thinks the server will use, sometimes many pieces of software. Or the collaborator. One of the AI agents being tested by the UK government realized that another AI agent being tested by the regulator had piggybacked on its access to GitHub, a social network where software developers share code. It decided to leave behind a text file proposing a shared etiquette so both could continue with their hacks and work with each other. It worked for a time. The one later locked the other out, just like a human.
3: Wow.
4: It's like the Red-Green Alliance I'm always talking about. They said, hey, why don't we're both trying to do the same thing. Let's work together with their hacks until one of them gained supremacy and slit the other one's throat, in effect.
3: Just a no honor among thieves AI style.
4: Right, right. There's more. Sometimes in these breakouts, it assumes the role of the bully, blackmailing and bullying developers who don't want to do what they wanted to. In February, an AI agent wrote a derogatory post about a software developer who refused to accept a code suggested by the bot, decided on that course of action, and did it itself. Then you got the burglar. Bots have proven very good at finding login credentials, which sometimes inadvertently people leave open on the internet. An interesting aspect of the credential stealing is that it's unclear whether the AIs learned the credentials in their training when they absorbed vast swaths of real world information, or whether they're just really good at unearthing those from the online world when they need them.
3: No.
4: And the people who build these systems don't know.
3: So
4: and
3: like...
4: Then,
3: I pay for the premium, I think, on ChatGPT and Claude. So if I went to cancel one of those, is there a chance Claude ever says to me, hey, before you cancel, you know, you've told me a lot of really private stuff, and it'd be pretty awful if that somehow ended up on Twitter in an open feed or whatever. So anyway, you might want to think that over before you cancel the premium membership.
4: I don't know if the advanced chatbots do this sort of thing in the same way that the really advanced AI does, but that's not an implausible suggestion. That's not crazy talk. That's a, gosh, I'm not sure.
3: Right.
4: That's in the gray zone. Right. One more of the identities AI systems, not the chatbots, the AI systems adopt to break free in a moment after a word from our friends at Blue Collar Dollar. 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
3: Yeah, Blue Collar Dollar, they understand people like you, and they're building a place where hardworking people like you can share values and financial dreams with advisors who talk with you, never at you. 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
3: 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I like that name.
4: Yeah. Yeah, I do too. It rhymes, for one thing. Finally, the AI systems that do these breakout events, sometimes they're the escape artist. In many of these recent cases, the models were given access to the internet, a surprising lapse from the testers. But in the Hugging Face account hack, OpenAI's model hacked its way out of a sandbox, an environment with no direct access to the internet, without OpenAI even noticing. Now, our tech genius listeners have explained to us, yeah, the sandbox, it's a software sandbox. There's no, and one
3: but
4: of our
3: why
4: guys
3: why don't they
4: gave
3: do
4: us,
3: a hardware sandbox? That's what I don't right. get.
4: Yeah, an air gap, as they say. Can the thing build its own Bluetooth circuitry and start it up and, like, connect across the room or what? But, yeah, it's a software sandbox. Do better.
3: Yeah.
4: Put it in the middle of the room and have a guy with a gun watch it.
3: Well, it doesn't work is the thing. So,
4: yeah, I'm a non-computer, non-genius, and that much is self-evident. So, yeah, maybe, again, put it in the middle of the room.
3: Right, not plugged into anything.
4: But all those different identities. And the one where it said, hey, dude, you're trying to hack your way out, so are we. What do you say? And then stabs him in the back at the end. I mean, very human, including the worst of humanity.
3: Yeah.
4: Yikes. Run for your lives.
3: Did Anthony Fauci stab America in the back? He, that was a transition.
4: That was terrible.
3: That was really awful.
4: Lord.
3: It was really awful.
4: Yes, as a matter of fact, but yeah.
3: He was held in contempt today. What does that mean? Could he go to jail? Some different legal opinions on that. Could happen. Probably won't, but good.
4: I hold him in contempt, so it makes sense to me.
3: They have his cell phone now, too, so we're going to get more information about what he was thinking at the time. That and other stories on the way. Stay here.
0: Armstrong and Getty.
4: I love the slogan that European Sleep Design mattresses are engineered for great sleep night after night, not 5 minutes in a showroom.
3: Yeah, I can't believe I've done this a number of times in my life where I go to a bed place and I lay down on a bed in an unnatural position for like 30 seconds and decide whether or not that's the bed I want. 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
7: Backup QBs Kenny Pickett for Carolina and rookie Carson Beck of Arizona will start tonight's NFL preseason opener as the Panthers and Cardinals go at it in the Hall of Fame game. Reports out that the Colts and running back Jonathan Taylor have agreed to a two-year extension worth $44 million. A new address for free agent receiver Stephon Diggs. He signs with the Commanders. And as feared, the Falcons lose pass rusher Jaylen Walker for the season. Tests confirm a torn ACL. I'm Matt McCoy.
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1: I went to IHOP today to get a short stack. And upon opening my container here, I'm looking, and it looks like it was just two pancakes in here, which kind of had me confused. But the real problem was because they're so thin. This one's practically see-through. There's nothing buttermilk about this. Like, I bit into it, and it tasted like baking soda. This is a short stack. I paid $8 for three worse than out-of-the-box tasting pancakes.
2: There's a guy unhappy with his pancakes from IHOP. Is that all there is to that?
3: Yeah, I just know that you go to IHOP on a regular basis.
2: Well, that's some thin gruel there.
4: And he ordered them to go, apparently.
2: Yeah, we've done that a few times. Not as good.
4: No.
2: By the time you get home? No.
4: There are a number of foods like
2: that.
4: Sushi, pizza.
2: Yeah. I'll tell you what happened at IHOP, though. We were there the other day. The return of the multi-flavored syrup. So back in the day, there were a bunch of different flavors of syrup. Then the pandemic wiped out all the different flavors, and they went down to just maple.
4: In what sense, Dr. Fauci?
2: They only had the one flavor there because I guess they thought it was too dangerous or something, and it never came back, and it's now back. You can get the blueberry, you can get the strawberry or whatever the hell.
4: I almost never ever eat pancakes because I'm already too fat, but I have been a berry syrup guy since I was a little kid.
2: Wow, I'm maple.
4: Love the berry. I love the maple, too.
2: I'm going to be in Canada next week, and I can't wait to eat some pancakes with Canadian maple syrup on it. That's what I'm dreaming of.
4: I'm a big tent stomach.
2: Can we mention this new station we're going on, or is this still a secret? Do we know?
4: No clue. I don't know. I don't know.
2: I won't give any details, but I'm just excited that this particular radio station, the studios are located at a gun range. I just think that's... Yes. I like that. I like that it's branding.
4: In a part of America, we absolutely ought to be on in. Yeah.
2: People will like us there, I hope.
4: If you're listening via podcast and want to badger your local station to put us on, go ahead.
2: So, I got all excited. I was watching a legal expert on News Nation this morning. His take was that this is not just a symbolic vote. The Senate committee censuring Anthony Fauci.

0: for taking the fifth all those times last week. Mm-hmm. And that it could carry a up to 12 months in jail and $100,000 fine. I guess
1: avoiding to hold him in contempt.
0: Exactly, in contempt, right. Not censuring, mm-hmm. in contempt. Both meaningless things most of the time. Either one of those happen to you, you'll be perfectly fine most of the time. But the conflict, I guess, legally, and the Supreme Court might end up taking a look at this, is which is more powerful: the president's pardon of you, or your need to get up there and give information about something that you weren't being accused of a crime. So why aren't you telling us anything? And that, I guess that's intention. And then also that he sat down and blasted Rand Paul and some others and Republicans and then shut up. Well, you're supposed to do one or the other. You either talk or you shut up. But you don't get to, like, say your piece and then shut up. According to this legal expert, I know we've talked about this before over the years, and I know other legal experts have said, you can claim the fifth at any point. I remember hearing that specifically.
1: Get two lawyers in a room and ask them what day of the week it is, and they will argue for 6 weeks and charge you for it.
0: But it'd be interesting if the Supreme Court had to more specifically nail this down for us all. And now that presidents pardon everybody going out the door in an incredibly abusive way, probably would be a good idea to nail down what that means.
1: Right, that's an excellent point. Yeah, and, you know, more questions about Fauci. Specifically, what about post the period of the pardon, perjury? Is he at risk for that? Because that's essentially the excuse he gave for giving the fifth was, look, they're going to take my words today and twist them and accuse me of perjury, so I ain't saying nothing.
0: You were talking about
1: what of state charges?
0: Right. You were talking about his civil liability. If somebody said, hey, you know, you killed my grandma by doing gain of function, I'm suing you for $10 million. We got a bunch of texts from people, doesn't mean they're accurate, that said the Fifth Amendment does not protect you from civil liability.
1: No, absolutely it doesn't. No, just government prosecution. Yeah.
0: So it wouldn't make any difference.
1: Right, right. That's, if I were Fauci, number one, I'm evil. Number two, I would be clammed up too because I know he is in perhaps the world's biggest world of hurt in human history for what he and the Wuhan lab did.
0: Really? You wouldn't have gone told the truth to try to save your reputation and rebuild it?
1: Speaking of which, guy went to prison, had to give up his cell phone. His experience will fascinate you.
2: Armstrong and Getty.
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4: Bonjour, monsieur.
5: Yes, hi. I'm staying in room 22, and I was wondering if there was anyone I could chat with about my sheets. 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
0: I was just looking up at the TV. Somewhere locally, their high school was starting back up again, or school starting back up. School starts so dang early. It's amazing. The summers just get shorter and shorter and shorter.
1: It's August the 6th. Yeah, wow. It hadn't even dawned on me. And the kids learn less and less and less.
0: Right, right. If you want to know what the weather's going to be like for the next 4 days, 101, 102, 105, 104 in Sacramento. 105, 104 for your weekend, so that's nice and warm. I mentioned the story earlier that in beautiful downtown Davis, I was walking down the street to go get a slice of pizza, and there were a bunch of firemen standing on the sidewalk looking at something. They said, watch your step, watch your step. I got up close to it, and it was a pile of human poo.
9: Fecal matter.
0: On the
1: That's
0: sidewalk.
1: Right, firefighter Johnny Depp.
0: At second and F, and
1: Especially pleasant during the hot weather, yes.
0: Oh, my God.
1: Yeah.
0: They had a ladder truck there? The like the fire chief's
1: in
0: truck?
1: In case the poo climbed a tree?
0: And a whole bunch of firefighters staring at it. There was one firefighter that I really appreciated. The guy kept saying, this is just ridiculous. This is ridiculous. He was really appalled by the fact
1: that this was happening.
0: Yeah. I agree. It is appalling. But I suppose, and especially in the state of California, where if you ever got sick or anything ever happened to you, probably all kinds of legal reasons that they had to make a really big deal out of this.
1: Right. Go full hazmat on somebody taking a crap on the sidewalk.
8: Do you think they used a fire hose to wash the sidewalk?
0: Well, I washed them. They had some sort of, looked like a fire extinguisher thing that they sprayed it with, and people with all kinds of long implements. And I watched it for quite some time.
1: The decockifier, yes.
0: It was quite fascinating.
1: Wow. That is such a brilliant microcosm of 21st century California.
0: Yeah, I was just wishing I had been there when it happened, because I would have liked to have been the person to say to the gentleman, I'm assuming it's a guy and probably not a woman, but I don't know that. It seems like more of a dude thing.
1: Everybody poops, Jack.
0: I would have said, hey, you're not supposed to poop there, is what I would have said.
1: Well, that would have been perfect. Hey, excuse me.
0: Hey, wait a second.
1: Yeah.
0: Hold on a minute.
1: That would have been absolutely perfect.
0: I stood on the corner telling everybody what was happening because everybody was wondering what was going on. So I decided to be the announcer for the evening. I stood there for a good 15, 20 minutes. Everybody that came by, you want to know what's going on?
1: Oh, I see why you did that. There. Sure.
0: Somebody pooped on the sidewalk and they're cleaning it up. Yep. All these firefighters are here to deal with human poop.
1: How's your utopia coming along? I'd have thrown in.
0: Hey, sir, wait a second. You're not supposed to do that here.
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4: Every story I see about cell phones in classrooms makes me despondent, as they always treat it like it's news to people, that it's a detriment to learning for a kid to be sitting in a classroom looking at their cell phone.
5: Well, they just figured that out, Jack. That's a new discovery.
4: I don't even know how to process the world sometimes.
5: I know. We did an interview yesterday with a terrific guy. He writes one of the few remaining newsletters, websites, whatever, about radio and podcasting and that sort of thing. And we were talking about growing the show and all, and we both made the point that at this point in my life, I just want more people to hear sanity. And I realize it's kind of paying ourselves a compliment, but when I hear you say people act as if it's a new discovery, that a smartphone in school distracts the kids. My head wants to go kerblooey.
4: I know.
5: Or if I see people ignoring Islamism or misunderstanding how political movements work, or the Smithsonian Institution became a you should hate America museum, and then the monsters who run it deny it because Marxists lie so much. I want people to hear the other point of view. It's not about money or fame at this point. I couldn't give a crap. Although the money's nice. But I mean, seriously, at this point in my life, as Jack often says, in the winter of our lives, it's about, oh my God, if I can like move the football an inch down the field or back towards sanity, man, I'd like to do that. Having said that, moving along. I came across this piece, the title of it is, I didn't realize how addicted I was to my phone until I went to prison. And I thought, oh, that's kind of a twist. I wonder why he went to prison. I'll bet he discovered that he's too dependent on his cell phone, and he actually found it kind of liberating and enjoyed life in a weird way more in prison. And all of that stuff is absolutely true.
4: I would have suitcased mine in.
5: Oh boy.
4: And I have the Pro Max.
5: Oh, boy. That which is imagined can't be unimagined, Michael. Oh, Lord, the Pro, even worse. But it turned out to be way more interesting than I expected. This guy, first, he describes making his final call to his wife, telling her how much he loved her as his aunt and sister were going to drop him off at federal prison. Wife was back at home with the kids trying to preserve any sense of normalcy. This guy had been on the Cincinnati City Council for a decade. In 2018, 2019, he was gearing up to run for mayor when the FBI targeted him in what he called an elaborate sting operation. Undercover agents posing as real estate investors made campaign donations, which I believe to be ordinary and routine and disclosed in public filings. Federal prosecutors nonetheless indicted me on public corruption charges alleging a quid pro quo. He points out that he was acquitted on 4 counts, convicted on 2, and sentenced to 16 months. Couple of years later, the president pardoned him and the Supreme Court unanimously vacated his convictions. 9-0. They said this guy shouldn't have been tried and he shouldn't have been convicted. So Anyway, it's already, I'm like, wow, this story is way more interesting than I thought it would be. The landmark case was the governor of Virginia. What's his face before Youngkin? Doesn't matter. Anyway. So, but this guy ended up doing quite a bit of time. and yeah, he makes the point that as a politician, especially his cell phone was practically a bodily appendage. He goes into the stats, the astounding amount of time people spend on their phones. He says, I was no exception. Whenever mine would buzz or chirp, I'd immediately shift my attention from whatever I was doing to the incoming stimuli, even though the pings were not always time sensitive. Work emails, updates from our kids' school.
4: Not always. Hardly ever.
5: Right, exactly. Relentless spam from political campaigns. He says, yes, even people who've held office hate these, which I thought was kind of cute. And then he and his wife would text each other all the time. And sometimes it was, and he says as his sentence got closer, often it was unprompted, tender, I love you text for no particular reason, because they realized they were going to be pulled apart and everything. And yeah, he does come to the conclusion you think he's going to, but here's the other stuff I liked. At prison, one of the first things you see is a poster warning inmates and their visitors against and threatening punishment for bringing contraband, especially phones, onto the compound. And he says, I felt my inability to contact my wife acutely at that moment. He had like preemptive loneliness because he knew how hard it would be. He got the strip search. They took him to his cell. He met the guy, his cellie, and the guys.
4: Tossed a salad?
5: No, they don't mention the food situation at all. And he really, really wanted to text his wife and tell her, hey, it's okay. Everybody's been really cool so far. It's worth mentioning, he was in one of your club feds.
4: Okay.
5: As a nonviolent first-time offender. But here's what gets more interesting. Soon, I'd see inmates unveil smartphones all around me.
4: Really?
5: Yes, the economy inside prisons is an incredible testament to the power of capitalism and how creatively goods will flow to those who want them so long as the buyer can make it worth it for the seller.
4: Man, I wonder, so how are they getting in there? Is it the guards?
5: Smuggled in, and probably some guards. You know, I don't know if federal prisons, I know I've read those stories 100 times that, yeah, the guards think, all right, nobody cares. I'm not making a ton of money. This guy's a decent guy. He's in whatever. He defrauded some whatever. Yeah, I'm going to get him a phone and get $500 or whatever. I don't know what the rate is. But so several men, knowing I was new, offered to let me use their smartphone to FaceTime Sarah, his wife. And he desperately wanted to, but he decided ahead of time on a handful of priorities for navigating his prison sentence. And one, number one was get home. Don't do anything that could prolong the sentence. I'm not going to fight anybody, even if I'm provoked. I'm not going to mess around with contraband, including phones. I'm going to do my time clean. I'm going to get home to my kids.
4: I would be thinking that too.
5: But it tortured him because everybody had phones and he didn't want to be caught using them and get spent to solitary, essentially. But it was clear from the first night that many men chose to have a contraband phone, accepting the risk in large part to keep in touch with their families. And in the evenings, when there were fewer guards around and their patrols were more predictable, the housing unit was filled with the sounds of men sharing the latest prison gossip with their wives and girlfriends, asking their children what they did at school that day, checking in on aging parents. And he talked about how much sympathy he had, especially the long-termers. And he said, now, it wasn't all wholesome. Men would scroll YouTube videos, partake in online sports betting, convince women on the outside to date them, then send them money.
4: There had to be some DPs flowing out.
5: Some who now?
4: Richard Picks.
5: Oh, my. I hope not, Jack. Anyway, then he talks to how the phone room.
4: I certainly hope that's not happening among prisoners.
5: Good Lord, pictures of their genitals. And then he talks about the phone room and how gross they were and how half of them didn't work most of the time. And I like, this is good writing, especially during high traffic times after waiting in line. You'd pick up a phone still warm from the grip of the inmate who'd just been using it. The receiver still smelling like his breath. You stand inches away from another man while you both had conversations with loved ones, which were often deeply personal. And then he talks about the constant the recorded message runs every 5 minutes. This call is from a federal prison, et cetera, et cetera. But he would not break the rules.
4: Well, our addiction to phones is interesting and known to a certain extent. And then there's the only way you can get me on this story is if it's people who either are innocent of their crime or didn't do much. Otherwise, I don't give a crap if you miss your phone, if you're a criminal. You broke into my house or my car or hurt somebody. Screw you. Live many years without your phone, scumbag.
5: Yeah, that's what prison and punishment has been for all of mankind. You are miserable and don't want to ever do that again. That's the point. But just, again, the details of the story are the interesting part. Prison guards would spend hours every weekend literally tearing holes in the walls of the housing unit, looking for spots where men might be storing their smartphones. Sometimes before the daily tallies that occur to ensure all inmates were there and accounted for, The guards would jokingly call out, all right, it's count time, guys. Go ahead and hide your cell phones. But then they'd like search like crazy for them on the weekends for whatever reason.
4: Can you imagine how different it would be being in prison with a phone versus not having a phone? Completely. Well, just imagine your day to day or your kid's day to day. It's a lot different.
5: Yeah. But then, and this is the predictable part, but I think it's absolutely worth hearing again. I know it is for me. He talked about going from a high-intensity profession, full family, social life, volunteer commitments, and how different prison was. But he said, I felt an indisputable change that could only be tied to the lack of a smartphone. Phone-induced distractedness, flusteredness, agitation had been constants. But they went away. He became more alert to what was happening around me, he writes. I sensed my surroundings. I became better at noticing. As winter gave way to spring, I tracked the almost hourly change in blossoming trees beyond the fences.
4: I do not doubt this a bit. I'm going to get there someday. It's impractical for my current lifestyle with work and kids. Mm-hmm. But there will be a day for me where I'm going to put the phone away.
5: I discussed and debated life's big questions and foundational topics with my cellmate. The complications of family dynamics, our greatest fears and regrets, our deepest longings for the future. I wrote poetry, something I'd never done before or since. And
4: man, that should be the challenge everybody does every year. Instead of needs to be the new thing instead of dry January or New Year's resolutions for various things. Yeah. Everybody should yearly do, a day, but a week or a month or something without our phones. That's what we should focus on is our addiction. What are we talking about? Cigarettes and fast food or whatever the hell you're going to give up.
5: Right.
4: Drinking.
5: Right.
4: Phones. That's the thing. We all need to at least once a year remind ourselves what they're doing to us.
5: All right, you ready for the final twist?
4: Uh-oh.
5: This is going to be like the crying game. If you're too young, Google it. Oh, now that was a twist.
4: Is this like the Sixth Sense? Is it like that kind of
5: a lot like that. I see dead cell phones. Okay. This guy, he's let loose by the Supreme Court and the pardon and everything. He goes home. He's all joyful. And as he resettled in the life he'd missed, he tried to avoid the agitating, distracting, intrusive pull of the phone. He kept the phone on Do Not Disturb, put it in another room, and only checked it occasionally. Left it behind when the family went out for a family walk or meal. But within a few months, he writes, I'd reverted to my old habits. Immediately glancing, engaging in every ping and alert, reflexively picking up my phone to scroll through my rotation of go-to websites. It's an irony I'm still grappling with. The kind of freedom I learned in prison, I couldn't manage to bring home with me.
4: I don't doubt that. I don't doubt that. That's why I said someday I'm going to put it down. It would have to be, for me, I know it would have to be all or nothing. I'd have to decide, okay, I'm going flip phone. It doesn't even have the abilities. And I'm done with this world. And I'll let my kids know that this is how you're going to have to get a hold of me. But the phone thing is over for me. And I'm going to do that someday.
5: Jack, I'll give you the final word. Is that what O'Reilly used to say? Was it the final word or the last word?
4: Mm.
5: Anyway, I know you know more about addiction than I do, but virtually every addict has gotten away from their addiction and said, oh, my God, I'm happier. This is better.
4: Sure.
5: And then gone back to the addiction. That's why it's an addiction.
4: Right.
5: That, I can by totally definition. Picture myself doing this. Yes.
4: Yeah, exactly. Right. Oh, yeah, heck yeah, I know I would. Any thoughts on that? Text line 415-295-KFTC.
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19: Mike, I'm going to say it right here. I know you're going to say no because you're a coward. Five debates, all right? Yeah. If you're willing to stand with me and have a conversation, you and I both know that you will wither in front of your own crimes. But I'm going to make sure Michiganders know about them. Because at the time we're done, you are not going to have safe quarter from people holding you accountable to what you've done for them here in Michigan. We will send you back to Florida where you belong. Five debates. I'm hoping for an answer today. It's going to be a lot of fun, my guy.
5: Hey, I'm sorry. I know you have a lot to say, but did a 9/11 apologist fake doctor just call a United States Marine a coward?
15: Yes. So that's what I was going to bring up. That's where we're starting. That was day one of this race. So El Sayed, the Democratic nominee, as you all know if you're paying attention to politics, called Mike Rogers a coward. Mike Rogers is out in the last hour saying El Sayed is radical and dangerous for America. So we're starting day one in the campaign. You're a coward. Coward, you're a radical who's dangerous for America. So this is actually going to be not just, you know, cable news interesting. This is going to be quite the national conversation, I think.
5: I would agree. I would agree. And if you're looking for a, you know, knockdown drag out, El Sayed is evil, but he is talented.
15: Oh, yeah, yeah. He's no pushover. So it's going to be quite the battle. And people are going to come, you know, is Barack Obama going to be on stage with El Sayed at some?
5: Yes.
15: You think
5: yes.
15: so?
5: Yeah, I just read that his team is jumping on the El Sayed campaign.
15: Wow.
5: His advisors.
15: So Eli Lake was writing today, and I thought this was a good point. Remember back in 2008, Barack Obama had to renounce his association with the Reverend Wright to get the nomination for the Democratic Party and beat Hillary. He had to come out and say, no, all that stuff the Reverend Wright said about goddamn America and everything like that, those videos that came out. Mm-hmm. Barack Obama had to say, no, I'm not part of that. I never heard him say that. You know, we're no longer friends, blah, blah, blah.
5: I wasn't in church that day.
15: Yeah.
5: Right.
15: But he had to at least distance himself. And El Sayed got closer to this Hassan Piker dude saying the same sort of thing days before the election. So we're in a different spot.
5: We absolutely are. It relates to what I was talking about earlier in the show, that if I didn't have a tea time this afternoon, I would write a reply to what's his name? Brooks, who writes for the Free Press. Because he's Arthur Brooks. He's claiming that, look, we've had political fads on and off through the years. This is just the socialism thing. And I bet he would say of Islamism, too. It's just a fad. But the ground has been fertilized for this sort of thing by teaching kids over and over again. We should be ashamed of this country and our common principles. We should be ashamed of our history. This is not a great country. So, yeah, the ability of this sort of thing to go way further is, well, it's scary.
15: But just getting the Muslim vote ain't going to be enough to win in Michigan. So he's going to have to appeal to more people.
0: Armstrong and Getty.
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29: 11 minutes taking the westbound Cap City Freeway from the 80 split to downtown Sacramento. Elk Grove to downtown, 13 minutes. West 50 out of Folsom to downtown Sacramento and 18. 17 minutes from Woodland downtown south on I-5. Sacramento to Davis, 23 minutes. Traffic every 10 minutes, mornings and afternoons on KFBK News Radio, 93.1 FM, 1530 AM.
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1: We're completely prop stop moving. We're probably going down on I-10.
2: Roger. It's at your discretion, safest possible spot. We'll get the vehicles out for you.
1: Yeah, we are not making the airport. We're going down on I-10.
3: If I wouldn't have seen that shadow over my truck, as you see in the video, it was a close call from the truck and what I signed, but he landed. He was a good pilot. He was a good instructor. It was a miracle that he landed that thing with no problem.
4: Is that the latest plane landing someplace it's not supposed to story? That,
5: yeah.
4: That seems to happen every day.
5: Young pilot landed his plane on a highway in Florida.
4: Glad they're okay.
6: Good Lord.
5: Okay.
4: Glad everybody's okay. I would like an evening news feed that doesn't have weather or planes landing places they weren't supposed to land, and then just get to the actual news of the day that affects me.
6: Sorry, I like weather. I like a good radar.
4: Got 15 minutes
6: colorful.
4: Of weather every night before you get to the news.
6: Yeah, you know what? It's
4: 2,000 miles
6: guilty,
4: away from me.
6: It's my guilty pleasure. People talk about that for music and that sort of thing. That's my guilty news pleasure, is I like a good extreme weather clip.
4: You know my guilty pleasure that makes no sense? Here I am mocking people who watch national weather that's not even affecting them.
6: Right.
4: Scrolling through photos of what celebrities wore to award shows.
6: Oh, good Lord.
4: I know. Oh, I know.
6: Wow.
4: And I've done it before. I've done it so many times. I think, why am I doing this? I don't care. I don't know who these people are. I don't
6: to
4: care.
6: To the extent that I know them, I hate them.
4: Yeah. The ones I know, I hate. The rest of them, I don't know at all. And I don't care.
6: I couldn't give a crap what designer they're wearing.
4: No. And I scrolled through the photos.
6: Right. Oh, that's a crazy dress.
4: Yeah.
6: Oh, yeah, it's kind of interesting. Yeah. Yeah. Anyway, so you probably know this, but the statistics are interesting. The U.S. economy keeps putting more eggs in the AI basket. You got tech companies spending hundreds of billions of dollars to meet their computing needs for the AI systems. They're issuing billions of dollars of debt, billions, to make those purchases, corporate bonds. Rapid data center build out is powering construction spending and hiring and municipal revenues and taxes. Meanwhile, the stock market rally has been fueled by the rise in shares of the chip makers and other companies that benefit from all of the above, which now, if you're in the market, everybody looks at their accounts and says, wow, I'm more wealthy than I thought. I'm going to spend some money. So that's been supporting consumer spending. Now, you ask 10 economists for their opinion, you'll get 10 different opinions. But they quote this one dude who says, combined, those factors are probably about one-third of our recent economic growth. One-third of it is AI-fueled.
4: I mentioned earlier, so what day was it? Doesn't matter. Tuesday. Like, every index set a record Tuesday. And it was like the 24th record set this year for the Dow, 25th record for the S&P. I mean, just it's really wild. And so much of it is driven by this AI stuff. And so much of that is a guess.
6: Yeah. Yeah. It's maybe speculation might not be the right word when we're talking about the stock market, but it's hope and optimism. Anyway, I thought that was interesting. A third, yikes. Speaking of computers and AI and that sort of thing, have you even heard of Whatnot, the live shopping app?
4: No.
6: Neither had I. Here's a 45-year-old accountant who was so addicted to it, he spent his entire life savings, and he's a married man with children, I believe. Well, a soon-to-be formerly married man. Spent his entire personal savings, personal loans, money borrowed from a friend, and finally, from his employer's company credit card, $1.4 million on this live shopping auction app. I'd intended to ask for this audio. Hang on a second. I'm going to put my microphone right by my computer. I think this will be loud enough. See if this works, Michael. Where is it? Sorry. Okay, sorry. Hang on a second. Oh, get louder. This is how it sounds.
7: Yeah, here he goes. Only two available. Very rare. We'll not have it again. 3, 2, 1, go. Volume 1.
8: Of a 30 bomb here.
7: Yeah, mid-dead, here we go.
6: So you got these, like, hype men young hosts selling rare Pokemon cards, or it could be anything, absolutely anything, and you bid in real time, like it's a real auction, though, but in dollar increments. The company is going to surpass $1 billion in revenue this year, and evidently it's the latest thing that people are getting addicted to and spending all their life savings because of the excitement of it.
4: And it's called?
6: I've got a whatnot.
4: I might check that out.
6: You're going to go broke. Trading cards, squishy toys, designer fashions, instant ramen.
4: So is the appeal, is the appeal that I'm going to get a really good deal?
6: Yeah, yeah. I'll read the account. The design supercharges traditional shopping sites such as eBay and Amazon with high-pressure countdown auctions, often run by hosts who urge buyers to bid higher and faster. The most feverish shows are built around breaks, they call them, where a person buys an opportunity to win an unknown, potentially valuable collectible. All the while, emotionally charged chat feeds can amp up the competition. Wow. I think if you lose all your money to this, you're going to lose all your money to something.
4: Right. Yeah.
6: You have that that addictive to excitement tendency. Huh.
4: I don't quite understand the appeal, but I haven't done it.
6: Yeah, I guess it's because it's in the moment. It's exciting. You see a countdown clock. There's just 20 seconds left. I can get this for a bargain if I just do another dollar, another dollar, another dollar.
4: I've done it on a minor level with eBay before where I'm like, get excited. And somebody else is bidding and I'm bidding and the time's coming up. And then at the end when I get it, like, what did I do that for? I don't want to pay that much for that. I just got caught up in the something or other.
6: That whole, there's 5 seconds left. Hell, it's just another $20.
4: Yeah, right.
6: And you hit it, yeah. Evidently, people have no defense. Some people have no defense about that, against that, rather. And they ruin themselves.
4: Wish I'd have thought of whatnot.
6: Dude, you ruined your marriage. You spent all your money. You stole from your company. You stole from your friends. I'm just astounded by this. All right, one more AI story for you. Doctors are starting to get annoyed because all their patients are reading their test results with AI and diagnosing themselves. Sometimes even when the doctor's in the room saying, yeah, maybe I'm going to go ask AI.
4: Yeah, I'm sure.
6: One doctor says, why are you here?
4: I'm sure that does happen a lot.
6: Yeah, yeah. I've done it myself. See, I'm about to get my standard old guy blood work done in a week or two. And, you know, if something's out of range and I don't know what bilirubin is, for instance, or whatever.
4: I've got too much of it or not enough of it.
6: Oh, my God. Either way. Oh, my God. Yeah, I've gone to AI and said, all right, what is this?
4: I do that all the time.
6: Is it significant to be at a 0.6 instead of a 0.5?
4: And you know what you can do? I just learned this from somebody else. I need to do more screen capturing. Instead of typing stuff in, you just screen capture it. You don't even need to ask a question. You just screen capture your blood work, put it in the ChatGPT thing, and it comes back with all the information. It assumes you're wondering about it. And it just tells you, that looks good, that's too high, that's too low, that one's fine, that's normal. And it's crazy. I did that yesterday. Speaking of eBay, I had a thing I was kind of interested in. I just screen captured the eBay thing, the auction picture of it, price, blade. I just posted that, and it said, yeah, I'm scanning the internet. That doesn't look like a very good price to me. I think there's lots of places you could find it. It's just it's like, what? This is amazing.
6: Wow. Wow. It's like a super fast personal assistant.
4: Yeah.
6: Jones, tell me if this is a good price. Yes, sir. Right away, sir.
4: Yeah, I found it new, cheaper at this store in Minnesota or something. It's just, it's stunning what AI can do.
6: My wife and I take a lot of walks in nature, and so we've had these apps that you can, like, take a picture of a bug or a plant or whatever and say, what is this? And I just do it with the chatbots. They immediately give me great answers. So, sorry, app makers.
4: I did it with a little skin weirdness on one of my kids. Like, is this ringworm or what that is? Took a picture, nailed it immediately. Yeah.
6: I did that, too, before I went to see my dermatologist. And it's the inevitable.
4: And they were right.
6: It's,
4: it was gonorrhea.
6: It was gonorrhea again. and it's the Dr. Google thing on steroids, says one internist in Florida. You can get everything from you have a cold to you're dying of cancer.
4: But haven't you had the experience where the doctor's doing that, though? They basically are typing the symptoms in and then seeing what the AI tells them. So what am I doing here? What are you doing here? What are we all doing here?
6: Yeah, no kidding. And I won't take it anymore. They have diagnostic software.
4: Yes, absolutely.
6: And they should.
4: Mm-hmm.
6: My guy drank a little bit too much last night, or, you know, that was the day he missed medical school or whatever. Hey, go ahead. Look it up. I got a minute. Look it up.
4: I have, I'm very excited about this doctor's appointment I have tomorrow. This is a, usually you're not excited about doctor's appointments. I'm finally going to an ENT specialist over the fact that I can't taste sweet ever since I got COVID. Well, one of the COVIDs. I got COVID four times, but one of the times I got COVID, I lost my ability to taste various things, and I'm going to get the full run through tomorrow, and I can't wait to see what I can and can't taste, or what's my imagination, or if there's anything they can do to fix it. The doctor did tell me, he said, I got to tell you, I've not seen hardly any result of people fixing this problem, that's your goal. And I said, I don't need to fix it. I just would kind of like to know if it's my imagination or what.
6: Yeah, I've got a similar thing in that sweet dies in my mouth because I'm so bitter. What are you going
4: to
6: do?
4: It's sweet, and not being able to taste sweet makes you eat more sweets. I have learned that, which is so damned weird. And I just wish there was some way around that. That I would like to tackle. I eat more donuts and crap like that since I lost the ability to taste sweet than I ever did in my life.
6: Yeah, that's counterintuitive at first until you think, all right, obviously, deep in your caveman brain, there's a need to take in a certain amount of fruit, probably.
4: But then probably. But I don't get the...
6: Prehistoric Snicker bars are, rarely seen.
4: Well, you know, I've eaten too much sweet, or that's too sweet for me. I can't have that happen anymore. But then my son says, so what do you like about it? What are you doing it? Why are you eating it? I don't know. So that's one thing I'm trying to figure out.
6: Well, right. I think that kind of proves my case. You're not enjoying it. It's some deep urge that you have to pursue.
4: It's weird, though. I can take a bite of a pie and no sweet. So what? Sure, I'll get bitter. I'll get sour. I'll get no sweet.
6: Wow. And you, who love pie more than anyone.
4: Right.
5: Still carry a fork?
4: I have a fork in my car, yes. Why wouldn't you have a fork in your car in case you're hungry?
6: Wow. How about a plate, some knife, a dishwasher? I don't know. That'd be funny if you had a dishwasher in your car.
4: Just came across something interesting.
6: That's what we're shooting for.
4: About that nut job up in, I shouldn't call him a nut job. He's not a nut job. He's a evil anti-Semite. Syed up in Michigan. Among other things on the way, we'll finish strong. Stay here.
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0: 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Currently in Sacramento, 66 degrees in the KFBK Weather Center. 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
3: 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Still taking it on the chin from...
2: A lifetime of philandering?
3: A lifetime of cheating on his wife.
2: Right.
3: I had something I was going to talk about, I've lost all interest in it. I was walking with my son last night. He's starting high school. Actually, for him, it's a pretty big deal. He's never been in regular school, really, ever, and he's going to be in regular school for the first time in his life, starting high school here in a couple weeks, so it's kind of a big deal. But trying to convince both of my kids to try harder, not having much success, and maybe it's the instrument that is being used, me, since I... am I a lifetime shooting for a B guy, do enough to get by guy much of my life in most things. Pretty much everything in life except for radio, I've done that. Just enough to get by. And, you know, there's advantages and disadvantages, I guess. But the wondering what you could accomplish if you applied yourself is, you know, it's a something to carry around later in life.
2: Boy, that's absolutely true and difficult to use as a lever.
3: Right.
2: I mean, you might, like I'm always saying, I think maybe there's like a 20% leeway. You could get 20% better at something or more this or less that if you really try, but a lot of it's genetics. My three kids, if you had selected them at random from the entire continental United States, nay... let's add the two fake states, Alaska and Hawaii. If you had selected them at random from the 50 states, they could not be more different in terms of A, self-motivation, and B, ability. Or abilities. They all have abilities, but
3: right. Yeah,
2: you must, so different.
3: Yeah, it's my youngest was meeting with a counselor sort of interview person at the high school yesterday. And for some reason, this is dumb in retrospect, I had the need to go back and talk to the guy and say, because he already knows the older one. He already knows one of my kids. Now he's just been introduced to the other kid. And I said, they're very different. I'm like, guy's got kids. He knows. I said, they both have strengths and weaknesses. I wish the other had blah, blah, blah. I wish they could trade some of these, but, you know, such is life. But sure. It is wild. And then the motivation thing is its own. It's its own thing. And one of the things about motivation is it comes and goes. Like the intelligence you're born with, your artistic ability you're born with, that's a pretty static thing. You can, you're given this much talent and then you can work to improve or whatever. But motivation comes and goes for me. I've been more or less motivated at various times in my life over things. So it's not as constant. So that's right. So there's a lot of environmental stuff with motivation, but there's obviously the motor to it. I've got a relative I'm not going to mention because it's not supposed to be public knowledge who just got a very, very major achievement in their life. It just was motivated coming out of the womb. Just that's the way they're built. Like super.
2: Did your Uncle
3: super
2: Bill win Rodeo Clown of the Year again? Yeah, I got one kid I could not have made into a hard charger with a cattle prod. And I got one kid I could not have stopped from being a hard charger with a cattle prod.
3: Yeah. Wow. That's interesting.

0: That's really good.
1: Here's your host for Final Thoughts, Joe Getty.
0: Let's get a final thought from everybody on the crew to wrap things up for the day. There he is in the control room, Michelangelo, pressing the buttons. Michael!
2: My career advice is just find out something that you're interested in, that you enjoy. You got to spend 8 hours a day doing it, so make it fun.
0: There you go, if you can. Jack, final thought for us?
1: Yeah, I don't know. You know, Mike Rowe, he hates that whole do what you love, the money will follow. He says, nah, there's lots of stuff you love that ain't going to make no money. You got to figure out something that'll make you some money. So it is nice if you can find something you like and apply yourself to it, enjoy it. But Mike Rowe's big thing is, yeah, do the stuff you like in your spare time. Figure out a way to make a living.
0: Oh, my gosh. Yeah, my final thought is you figured out. That musical introduction I love, that's a world-class falsetto. Among my favorite falsetto singers, certainly the Bee Gees from back in the day, Mick Jagger has perhaps the greatest falsetto in the history of rock music. I recommend you pursue the Tattoo You album and the song Worried About You.
1: Worried About You might be my favorite all-time Rolling Stone song.
0: Oh, it's so good.
1: Armstrong and Getty wrapping up another grueling 4-hour workday.
0: So many people, thanks a little time. 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
1: We will see you tomorrow. God bless America.
3: Armstrong and Getty.
0: I was taking a walk the other night, and I said to my buddy, look, it's Uranus. Which,
1: wow,
0: confused him briefly. Michael, it was hanging there like a ripe plum.
2: Yeah, you had
0: plum.
2: To do it.
0: I had to pick it.
1: Uranus was hanging there like a ripe plum.
0: No,
1: that is unfortunate.
0: No, see, that's no. No. You know what? I opened the door.
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10: Tyler Soderstrom is up for the A's. He will take low on a fastball, 1 ball and no strikes. Tyler, left-handed hitter, 245 with 17 home runs and 50 runs batted in. Now he'll foul it away. A ball and a strike. Soderstrom's on a 4-game hitting streak. 2-for-5 on the series with a double. 3 walks and 2 runs scored. And a breaking ball is lifted high in the air to right field. Marte on the run. And on the warning track, he hauls it in right in front of the foul pole for the first out of the second inning. So Soderstrom is out, and up comes Max Muncy, making his first start this series. Muncy, the right-handed hitter, 219, 5 home runs, 20 driven in. Hitless in his last 6 games, the plate appearance. Abbott deals the plate. It's a curveball at the top of the strike zone for a called strike, 0-1. Muncy, an opportunity to be in there, get multiple at-bats this game. A one pitch Change up outside, one ball and one strike. He's come off the bench twice. He's 0 for 3 in this series. Just trying to find that consistency at the big league level. 1-1. A wave and a miss on a changeup away. 1-2. Dane Meyer shaded right center in center field. McClain up the middle at second base, and off the bag at first is Stewart. 1-2 pitch, check swing. Did he go on a sweeper to the back foot? He did not. Muncy was able to hold up his swing, and it's now 2 balls and 2 strikes.
5: You know, it's so tough when you're not getting those consistent at-bats, and you got to press a little bit. Max, he's been an up-and-down guy.
10: 2-2 pitch, swing and a miss. The changeup got him, and Muncy strikes out. Two are away, and the Reds will go around the horn as Lawrence Butler comes up to the plate. Butler led off the game last night with a solo home run, his 8th career leadoff home run, his 3rd against the Reds, and the 6th leadoff home run for the A's this season. First pitch is a fastball low and away, 1-0. On the year, 208, 7 home runs, 30 runs batted in. Butler batting .295 over his last 15 games. Suarez playing in at third, the rest of the infield playing Butler to pull. And the 1-0 pitch is a four-seam fastball that clips the outside corner to make it 1-1. Butler just one hit on the series, 1-for-8. It was that homer last night in the first inning. 1-1 pitch, that is line foul, just above the third base dugout camera well, 1-2. Now Suarez will back out at third. The infield remains positioned for Butler to pull. And Abbott looking for his first 1-2-3 inning. 1-2 pitch on the ground. Second baseman McClain shuffles over to his right, backhands it and throws to first. A 1-2-3 inning indeed. Through 2 innings of play, Andrew Abbott has faced the minimum. And through 1.5 innings of play, the Reds lead 1-0.
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10: Of the second inning, Reds lead 1-0 over the A's. Eugenio Suarez, right-handed hitting third baseman, leads off, up a run. First pitch by Barnett is a fastball in, fouled away, 0-1. On the year, Suarez at 200. He has 14 home runs and 39 runs batted in. He's 1-for-6 on this series with a walk and 4 strikeouts. 0-1 from Barnett. Now he snaps off a sweeper at the top of the strike zone for a called strike. 0-2. Overcast skies, so not sun beating down on the outfield, but slivers of sunlight starting to slip through the cracks of the clouds. The 0-2 pitch, a sweeper away, 1-2. A comfortable day, 84 degrees. It's not too humid in Cincinnati. It's been a nice trip.
5: It's been mild for sure.
10: Barnett winds up the 1-2, and Suarez checks his swing and a high fastball up top. He did go around, and the A's will go around the horn for the first out. Quick out for Mason Barnett. 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Dane Myers is up, and he fouls away the first pitch, 0-1. Myers, the right-handed hitter, 268, three home runs, 16 driven, and he's 1-for-8 on the series. Has batted 300 over his last 15 games, and if I haven't said enough numbers, he's batting 320 during the day. So he likes times like this. A one pitch, but a fastball goes right past him as he swings and misses, make it 0-2. With one out, nobody aboard in the bottom of the second. Cincinnati up 1-0. Myers, of course, had time with the Miami Marlins. Was an impact performer for that club in what has been a rebuild for them. And this year now, I think they're starting to think maybe as early as next year, they're going to be a team that is dangerous in the National League East. 0-2, sweeper outside, one ball and two strikes.
5: Yeah, I mean, they went through that really tough period a month and a half ago, 2 months ago. But and they felt this year they could have. I mean, they're 5 back in the wild card, still an outside shot.
10: 1-2. Spiked in the dirt on a sweeper, 2 balls and 2 strikes. Well, the Marlins traded away Liam Hicks, which I won't say was a surprise because they said they were fielding calls on most everyone except Sandy Alcantara. But Hicks goes to the Tampa Bay Rays. The in-Florida trade has been a popular one.
5: It has.
10: Remember Nick Fortes, another Marlins catcher, went to Tampa Bay. You've seen guys like Logan Morrison play for both the Rays and the Marlins. It just seems to be that way. Joey Wendell, another name.
5: Former Athletic.
10: 2-2 pitch. A high fastball tipped into Servin's glove. A swing and a miss. And that is the second out of the inning. The third strikeout of the game for Mason Barnett. A much better inning so far. And up comes Rodriguez. We'll take a quick pause for station identification on A's Cast and the A's Radio Network.
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10: Hector Rodriguez, who made his Major League debut 2 nights ago, takes a pitch outside, 1-0. He is the DH of choice today. Left-handed hitter 0-for-2 in his big league career. 1-0 pitch, a changeup swung on and missed, 1-1. But Liam Hicks just adds even more offensive thump to the Tampa Bay Rays, who are just rolling in the American
5: League.
10: They
5: improved their club, man.
10: I didn't even know if that was possible. 1-1 pitch, grounded foul.
5: They always seem to find a way, don't they? I mean, just you've seen them through the years and what they've done with their pitchers. And you just always, they seem to be always underestimated by everybody before the season starts.
10: Well, an extremely cost-effective strategy coming into the season. You know, not the highest payroll in baseball by any means, and then they still were able to add Freddie Peralta and Liam Hicks. 1-2 pitch. High and in on a fastball, 2 balls and 2 strikes. And with Kevin Cash as their manager, is one of the great managers in baseball. Maybe there's a chance he wins a Manager of the Year this year. 2-2. Oh, swing and a miss on a curveball. Barnett strikes out the side in order in the second. That's 4 straight strikeouts for Mason Barnett. And through 2 innings of play, it is 1-0 Cincinnati as we go to the third at Great American Ballpark.
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10: 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The number 7 hitter, Brian Servin, will lead things off for the A's in the top of the third. Servin, with 12 at-bats in the big leagues this year, has batted .250 with a home run and two RBIs. He hits from the right side of the plate. This is his first appearance in this series. Abbott will deal home a breaking ball for a called strike, 0-1. Sal Stewart very much off the first base bag. McClain up the middle at second. And then Suarez and De La Cruz compressed at third and short, respectively. Pitch high and away, 1-1. For Brian Servin, not only for Jonah Heim, but Servin is going to have his name called a lot for the rest of the season, you would expect. 1-1 pitch, fouled back. Now 1-2. There was a promotion a couple of days ago. Cole Kahn, the Midland catcher in AA, was promoted to AAA Las Vegas. One ball, 2 strikes. Hit on the ground to third. To his left, Suarez. He'll throw to first. A low throw, but not in the dirt. And caught by Stewart. One is away. And now comes Alika Williams. I mean, you look at this order. Bolte started the year in AAA. Tommy White.
5: In AA, right?
10: In AA. Muncie, who has had fairly extensive time in AAA. Servin, AAA. Alika Williams, AAA. Jonathan Ornelas, AAA with the Yankees. As Alika takes a strike, 0-1. 263, yeah. Two home runs, 10 RBIs for the right-handed hitter.
5: Sorry, Ken, not a ton of experience. Sorry, Chris, yeah, not a ton of experience as far as this starting lineup is concerned. Give the young kids to get a chance. If you look at the lineup, I mean, you know, far cry from that opening day lineup the A's had, right?
10: Very different.
5: Yeah.
10: Williams fouls away the next pitch, 0-2, and Abbott getting the sign. He's set at his chest and will wind up on the third base side of the rubber, 0-2 pitch. Ground ball and two hops to third. Charging is Suarez. He will throw to first. Two quick outs for Andrew Abbott, and Jonathan Ornelas will come up. We were talking with J.J. Bleday about that exact point. Is his understanding that our team, the A's, I should say, has been decimated with injury. And he said, yeah, a lot of new faces in that lineup tonight. And he's absolutely right. Jonathan Ornelas, right-handed hitter, takes a strike on a curveball, 0-1. 205 at-bats. He's 1-for-5. in his short career with the A's. Has not appeared in this series up until this point. 0-1. Change up outside, 1-1.
5: I believe, CC, there will be a time where you have a ton of stability on the offensive end, the pitching end with the A's. But talking to Sam Mould today, he knew, I think, three or four players on the A's squad from 2023. And he knew some coaches, obviously.
10: 1-1 pitch. Tipped into Stevenson's glove, 1-2. I mean, at this point, when you look at when Sam Mould went to Cincinnati, they hadn't drafted Kurtz yet. They hadn't drafted Jamie Arnold yet. They hadn't drafted Gage Jump yet.
5: Yeah, yep.
10: 1-2. A wave and a miss on a changeup outside. That's a strikeout for Andrew Abbott, his second of the game. He continues to face the minimum through three innings. And through two and a half, it's the Reds 1 and the A's nothing.
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10: 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Noel V. Marte, the right-handed hitter, swings on the first pitch and flies it into left center. Bolte moving over about 9 steps to his right. He will make the catch for the first out of the bottom of the third. Time for the attendance guessing, Johnny. It's the third inning. You know how it is.
5: All right, I'm gonna say. Oh man, sorry, man. I'm gonna go 14-8-9-9.
10: So we have one out. Matt McClain is coming up. Of course, I have to ask our wonderful radio engineer what he has to say.
5: Dave Abbott, what do you got?
17: Sticking what I had yesterday, 15-5.
5: Wow.
10: He's going to go up. You know, I'll go up.
5: 15-5 for Abby. What do you got?
10: I'll go 16-1-14.
5: 16-1-14? So you've won one, and Dave's won one, right?
10: Yes.
5: Okay.
10: Called strike 1-1 on a breaking ball. 1-1 with an out, nobody aboard.
5: You won yesterday, right?
10: Okay, yeah. Matt McClain is at 192, 9 home runs, 27 RBIs. The 1-2 pitch is a fastball outside, 2-1.
5: Best of luck to you.
10: Best of luck to you.
5: Appreciate it.
10: May the best guess win.
5: Yeah.
10: McClain, 2-for-6 with a double, a home run, and an RBI. And the 2-1 pitch is at the top of the strike zone. A very generous strike call. McClain could have challenged. It probably would have been 3. Instead, it's 2-2. Barnett winds up the 2-2 pitch. A fastball swung through and missed. Another strikeout for Mason Barnett. Make that five now. And four in the last five batters that he has faced. Five of the last six have been strikeouts.
5: It's funny, Chris, you get the feeling that there's some players that are kind of challenge gun shy. Maybe they've had some times they made emotional challenges, and they're just afraid to challenge even on ones they're confident in.
10: Eli De La Cruz didn't have to challenge in his first at-bat. He takes high this time around. One ball and no strikes. A solo home run to left field, which was his 19th of the season, his third hit of the series, and that put the score where it is at 1-0. Infield will play the tall left-handed hitter to pull. 1-0 pitch, and that is lifted in the air to left. Soderstrom broke in, now has to drift back, and on the run, makes the catch, backpedaling onto the warning track. Lots of power from Eli De La Cruz, but that one stays in the yard. And through three innings of play, the Reds have won, and the A's have nothing.
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10: 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Once again, here's Dosky.
5: Henry Bolte takes a strike. It's 0-1. As Chris said, Abbott's faced the minimum through three. He has struck out a couple. Bolte flied out to his opposing number, Dane Myers, in center field in the first inning. He's 6 for his last 15. 0-1 pitch. Swung on, hit into center field for a base hit. So Hank Bolte with a leadoff single here in the fourth. And that will bring up the first baseman, Tommy White. So now Bolte, 7 for his last 16, starting to heat up.
10: Yes, he is. Palo Alto kid just swinging it well. Another hit on this series, his fourth hit in nine chances. Check that.
5: He was happy to see July come and go and get to August as the pitch in there for a strike, 0-1. As soon as the calendar turned, he started to swing a much hotter bat. 0-1 on Tommy White, who singled in the first inning. What is it about that calendar changing over sometimes for guys? It swung on, bounced up the middle and through for a base hit for Tommy White, rounding second base. And now digging for third is Bolte, and he gets there. He deked the outfielder. Great job by Hank Bolte. Acting like he was going to hold up at second base, then turn on the burners and gets to third. Outstanding work by Hank. It's first and third, nobody out for Heim.
10: Another multi-hit affair for Tommy White as well. And Henry Bolte, we talked about it in game one. His awareness on the base paths, one of the best base runners we've had the pleasure to see this year, and he just does it again, taking that extra base and setting up the A's offense nicely in the fourth. Remember, second time through the order now, an even better look at Abbott at just 37 pitches.
5: Yeah, sun peeking through those clouds as Jonah Heim, a switch hitter, batting right-handed. He takes inside, and it's 1-0. So A's in business here. Runners on the corners, nobody out. Heim grounded into an inning-ending 5-4-3 double play in the first inning. As Andrew Abbott, the left-hander, Virginia Nated to the plate, the pitch. That's taken inside with a four-seam fastball at 92. And the count is 2-0 on Jonah Heim. Andrew, I didn't realize he was getting close to 100 starts for his career. As Abbott delivers, and the pitch to Heim is taken low. That's 3-0, so now Abbott and D'Angelo loading the bases for Tyler Soderstrom. But for Abbott, this is his 99th career start for the Reds. There's the 3-0 pitch. That's taken for a strike. It's now 3-1. The last Red starter to get to 100 starts was John Smiley, and that was back 93 through 97. Tom Browning at 298 starts with the Reds. Fred Norman, 196 starts. Pitch misses high, ball four, and they're loaded for Soderstrom. So first walk issued by the left-hander Abbott. Bases loaded for Soderstrom, who flied out to the right fielder Marte in the second inning, 0 for 1. The other one, it was Don Gullett. Don Gullett had 156 starts between 1970 and 1976. A nice red company for the left-hander Abbott. As the pitch to Soderstrom hit down the left field line, slicing out a play, it's 0-1.
10: Johnny, I'm absolutely shocked there was no mound visit there.
5: Yeah, me too.
10: Two base hits, then a walk.
5: Yep.
10: The bases loaded, nobody out.
5: Yeah, I was surprised as well.
10: Soderstrom nearly missed a home run in the second inning as well. Just another factor to consider.
5: Left on left, pitch is swung. That's hit into left field for a base hit. Bolte will score. White around third. He'll score. And the Athletics lead it 2-1. So Soderstrom with a two-run single, RBIs 51 and 52, stopping at second base is Heim. Oh, is that big? Soderstrom's now hitting five straight. Great piece of hitting. Just taking it through the six hole, and the A's have a 2-1 lead here in the fourth.
10: Again, just hitting it where the defense isn't. That's way too hittable of a fastball, knee-high fastball. Outer third of the plate, and he's able to just ground it through into left center.
5: Max Muncy, a fly ball to left field, but Day coming up. He's going to play it on hop. It's a base hit, and the runners move up 90 feet. Heim had to wait, thinking that there was a chance Blade could catch it, but Muncy with the hit, four hits in the inning for the Athletics, and that'll bring up Butler.
10: And now out goes Stevenson to talk. The pitching coach has not walked out yet. There is going to be a consultation on the mound, which is brought to you by Granite Expo. 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But this is exactly what you were talking about. What you wanted to see from the A's in Game 2 could happen here in Game 3. You have the bases loaded. You have nobody out. You already have two runs on the board. Maybe a big, big inning offensive. I'm talking 7-8 runs could be just what the doctor ordered ahead of the Boston series.
5: A's need a blowout win like nothing else. They really do. Left on left is the pitch in there for a strike. That fastball at 93 from Abbott. It's 0-1. Butler grounded out to McClain, the second baseman in the second inning, 0-1. Five consecutive runners or hitters reaching base safely for the Athletics. There's a ground ball on two ups to the second baseman, McClain, to second for one, on to first, and not in time. Butler beats it out. A run scores. Heim comes in to score. The A's now lead it by a score of 3-1. We'll see if the Reds check it at first base. Tito Francona is going to challenge. It was a bang-bang play at first, so Francona's going to challenge that safe call at first base. Taking third base is Soderstrom. So we'll see if it's a 4-6 putout or a 4-6-3 double play.
10: From that angle, it
0: Cincinnati
10: looks like they
0: challenging
10: beat him.
0: The safe call at first base.
5: I thought they might have got him. Couldn't tell from that.
10: Can't tell from the third base camera angle. This one's going to be a good look, too. And, yep, I think they got him.
5: They got him by less than a half a step. We'll see how long this takes. Crowd seems to think it's a 4-6-3 double play. Brian Servant will be the hitter. So will it be an RBI for Butler or will it not be? That's the question right now. It is going to be 3-1 A's no matter what. And Servin will be the seventh man to bat in the inning. I mean, it looked like from that angle that they got him by just barely.
10: But sometimes you got to go with the ruling on the field. Like the clear and conclusive evidence is, was there a spike? Was there any indication that he beat it out on the field? It looked like he did. Then in replay, it looks like, yeah, his foot's not on the bag as the time that it's in the glove. Maybe that back right heel could have gotten there.
5: You bring up a great point. Could it be a spike, right? Could a spike have got there before it gets in the glove? I don't know. I don't know from that last angle. Man, is that close. It's taken a while, which I think is a good thing for the A's, that it's taken a bit.
10: Well, they're very diligent in New York at the Replay Review Center, but the more time it takes, the more
5: it's gonna be
10: belief
5: on the A side
10: that you have is that it's going to stand. Yep. May not be confirmed, but the call would stand.
5: Yeah, exactly.
10: Typically, it's pretty quick if they're going to overturn it, and they're still looking in there.
5: Man, that's a bang-bang play.
10: You feel entirely different about the inning if you get a two-ball here. If you're Cincinnati, you're one out away from keeping it a 3-1 lead. If it's just one out, then you have more time to score.
0: After review, the call on the field is overturned. The runner is out.
5: Wow, okay.
0: Cincinnati will retain.
5: So a 4-6-3 double play. No RBI for Butler, but the run does come home. There's a runner on third with two outs for Brian Servin. Servin bounced out to Suarez, the third baseman, in the third inning, 0-for-1. He is 3-for-13 with the Athletics. So the call is overturned. And Butler is out. It's a 4-6-3 double play. Soderstrom at third base. Abbott delivers. Pitch to Servin, taken a little high.

0: Abbott to the plate, the pitch. That's first strike on the outside corner on a changeup. And it's 1-1. Well, the Angels, they lead the Orioles 3-1 in the bottom of the third at Camden Yards. Guardians lead the Mets in the top of the second 2-0. Everything else a little bit later on. 1-1 pitch. That's a fly ball to right field. And Noel V. Marte is there to make the catch. The inning is over. But three runs for the Athletics on four hits, a walk, and one left. We're through 3.5. It's the A's 3-1.
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0: We go to the bottom of the fourth. It's a 3-1 A's lead. It'll be Sal Stewart, J.J. Blade, and Tyler Stevenson to face the right-hander Mason Barnett, who's retired seven straight. Stewart, 2-for-7 in the series, right-handed hitter. As Barnett delivers the pitch, checks his swing. Did he go? He did not, says Jonathan Parr, the first base umpire. Look forward to seeing you at Sutter Health Park on Monday. As the A's will have a six-game, seven-day homestand pitch. That's a drive to deep left center. Going back is Soderstrom at the wall. It's gone.

0: The front runner for the National League Rookie of the Year homers to left center is 25th of the year and his 87th RBI. And the Reds now trail 3-2. Quite a blast to left center for Sal Stewart. Here's J.J. Bleday. As Mason Barnett out of his windup with the pitch to J.J. A little dribbler foul to Colin Cowgill in the first base coaching box. And it's 0-1. Three runs, five hits for the A's. Two runs, three hits for the Reds. We're at the bottom of the fourth inning. Well, they singled in the first. He was cut down trying to steal. The strike him out, throw him out, double play. ABS style. Muncy about 25 feet off the line, 10 feet behind the bag as the pitch that's chased and missed on a fastball. It's 0-2.
1: Seen this before, Johnny. Remember last night the A's tied the game in the sixth inning, an RBI double from Jonah Heim. You feel like they started to get the momentum. The very next half inning, leadoff single, then a single, then a strikeout and a sacrifice fly. The Reds had the lead, never lost it.
0: The inability to get that shutdown inning as the breaking ball misses low. It's 1-2 on Blade. Well, they had 228 on the year as Barnett at the belt. And the 1-2 pitch, that's chased and missed. Good changeup. Down he goes. Another strikeout for Mason Barnett. And that, for Barnett, is his sixth strikeout. So one away. Here's Tyler Stevenson, the catcher. For Barnett, his high this year is 7. He had 7 strikeouts at Daikin Park in Houston back on the 5th of June. Stevenson, right-handed hitter, is the pitch. That's swung on and missed. It's 0-1. 3-2 A's, bottom of the 4th here at Great American Ballpark in Cincinnati. 0-1 pitch. That's a drive to deep center field. Bolte going back near the track, on the track, at the wall, leaps up, and it's gone.

0: Tyler Stevenson ties the game up at 3, his 10th of the year and his 33rd RBI. That was the dead center. And just like that, it's a 3-3 game as Dan Hubb's going out there to check on Mason Barnett. 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
1: And you knew right off the bat it was gone. I mean, you could hear it off the bat. You could see the way Bolte reacted to the baseball. Actually tried to make a play on the baseball. Fair play as he elevated and reached up just out of his reach by about a foot and a half onto the artificial turf berm in center. But that's why that double play ball was so costly in the top of the fourth inning. He had the bases loaded. Butler bounces into a 4-6-3 after review, and you get that final out. Because the final out was a fly ball out, I believe, to right field. Let's look at it. Yeah, it was a fly ball out to right that probably would have been a sacrifice fly to make it a 4-2 game. Or 4-1 game, excuse me.
0: But just, you know, it's been, when the A's have taken leads, it's been the inability to bury teams, right?
1: Yep.
0: Talk about it, and here is Eugenio Suarez, the third baseman, who struck out swinging in the second inning 0-for-1. We have a 3-3 game here in the bottom of the fourth. Mason Barnett, the leg kick and out of the plate. Pitch misses down and away with a slider. And it's 1-0 on Eugenio Suarez, 1-for-7 in the series. Here's the pitch. Got a piece of his bat. And the ball rolled behind the catcher, Jonah Hopp. One ball and one strike. Eugenio Suarez, 35 years old. He's had 339 career homers. Had that 49-homer season for Cincinnati back in 2019. 1-1 pitch. That misses high, 2-1. Big league time, Tigers, Reds, Mariners, Diamondbacks, and then back to the Reds. Actually, back to Seattle, and then to the Reds. Here's the pitch. That misses high. 3-1 on Eugenio. Is that a nice career? I mean, he's 7 hits away from 1,500 for his career. As Barnett to the plate, the 3-1 pitch, that's in there for a strike nicely on the slider. It's 3-2.
1: Has a little bit of work to do to get to 400 career home runs, right?
0: Yep.
1: But it's still possible.
0: There's 274 career doubles. Nice career. 3-2 pitch. Slider foul back to the screen. Remains at 3-2. Reds with 1 in the first, 2 in the fourth. The A's with 3 in the fourth. A 3-3 game. You know, A's have lost 2 one-run games. And of course, we talked about those highly competitive games against the Red Sox at Sutter Health Park. The Detroit series was tough. It's the 3-2 pitch. Checks the swing. Did he go? He did not, says first base umpire Jonathan Parr. So ball 4. Suarez walks. It's the first walk issued by Mason Barnett in the game. And here's Dane Myers, the center fielder.
1: Almost got him to check again. Remember, it was a check swing strike 3. And they called it a swing and miss back in the second inning. This time it's a walk. And Myers coming up.
0: Myers 1-for-9 in the series. Right-handed batter. Middle infield and double play depth. That is Williams and Ornelas. Here's the pitch. In there nicely for a strike on a fastball. 0-1 on Dane Myers, 266 on the year, 3 homers, driven in 16 runs. He's trying to snap a 7-game skid. The pitch. That is fouled away at home plate. You know, it's interesting, and you look at the standings, and I mean, National League's so much different than the AL. I mean, the Reds feel like they feel like they're still in it, being 5 back in the wild card. Still a lot of teams you have to climb over to get there. That'll make it challenging for the Reds. But again, they're playing better baseball. Now, what do we have here? Pitch timer violation on Mason Barnett. The count's now 1-2 on Dane Myers. It's funny, I thought that was going to be a huge factor when it came into play. You and I had a chance to see it in the minor leagues before the big leagues, but it has not been that much of a factor, the pitch timer violation. Here's the pitch. That is chased and missed. He struck him out. So he strikes out Myers. Another strikeout. That's seven for the right-hander Barnett, which ties his season high. And that'll bring up Hector Rodriguez, the designated hitter.
1: You're absolutely right, buddy. I think the one thing that you've seen over the years is allowing players to get adjusted to it. Now, every rhythm, every type of... Now it's under a specific time constraint. So they practice getting set, getting ready to go, yeah, addressing the hitter. So you don't see those very often anymore.
0: Here's the pitch. That's in the dirt. Good stop by Heim. One of them with Theo Epstein. And he said, he goes, look, after a couple years, maybe after a year, you won't even notice it. You won't even think about it. Just recondition. Because when you watch it, you've seen it as much as I have. Those classic ESPN games from the 70s and the 80s, and those games were 2 hours and 22 minutes. They didn't have a pitch timer. Guys worked faster. Want to know the count. As Barnett to the plate, the 1-0. Off speed in the dirt, and it's two balls and no strikes.
1: Such a fascinating point, because I've always thought, why hold a baseball for 45 seconds
0: right
1: before releasing it? Because yeah, then you're in the possibility of paralysis by analysis. You're overthinking a pitch. You give up a home run. Now it's so structured that get the ball, get on the rubber, throw. And it has helped out the game tremendously, in my opinion.
0: There's the 2-0 pitch. That's taken for a strike, and it's now 2-1. I agree. Better from a fan's perspective.
1: Especially for the young fans, like in terms of bringing in an
0: yes
1: audience.
0: Yeah, for sure.
1: It is a lot more palatable than a 3.5, 3-hour, 45-minute game that's cut down by an hour.
0: 2-1 pitch. And checks his swing, missed high. The 3-1 Hector Rodriguez, just his fourth at bat in the big leagues in his debut on Tuesday night. As Suarez takes his lead at first. And the pitch. Barnett delivers inside. Ball four. So another walk issued by Barnett. It's now first and second, two outs for Noelvi Marte, the right fielder. Marte flied out to the center fielder Bolte in the third inning, 0 for 1. We're in the bottom of the fourth of a 3-3 game. Noelvi Marte hitting .194. Six homers driven in 15 runs. Right-handed batter. Marte, it's a two-hopper to third. Backing up is Muncy. Gloves at the long throw to first. Great job by Tommy White to stay on the bag. Got a tiptoeing on that bag and a high throw from Muncy across the diamond, and the inning is over. Goes 5-3 on the putout, but the Reds tie it up with a couple of solo shots. One by Stewart, one by Stevenson. Two runs, two hits, two walks, two left. We're through four. It's the A's 3 and the Reds 3.
2: There was a time when the game looked very different. Different players, different opportunities, different limits. But progress changes everything.
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0: 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Pitch to Alika. That's hit up the middle on two ops right where the second baseman McLean is playing. Gloves it on to first, and there is one away. So Alika grounds out. One down in the fifth. It's a 3-3 game. And here is Jonathan Ornelas, the designated hitter.
1: A much better start in the fourth inning where the first five base runners reached four hits and a walk against Abbott. Still only at 52 pitches, though.
0: Yes, seven ground ball outs for the left-hander. Breaking ball for a strike. It's 0-1 on the right-hand hitting Ornelas. Hank Bolte, the on-deck hitter. 0-1 pitch. That misses outside. 1-1 on Alika, hitting 258 on the season. Along with Chris Carey, Johnny Doska with you. Our engineer is Dave Abbott. It's Nate the Great back at the studio. 1-1 pitch. That's hit foul to our right. Oh, we had our Are You Smarter Than a Fifth Grader?

0: an element to his game that I'd like to see a lot more of at the end of this season, is him laying some down. Because they will be hits more often than not with his speed.
1: You know, Chris, even with where Suarez is playing, Eugenio's, even with the bag, he still could beat that out. Here's the pitch. That misses very high, and it's 2-0.
0: But think about what it does psychologically for a pitcher, too. You see him square the first pitch, he misfires, and then second, he doesn't even come close to the strike zone because now he's like, okay, this guy already has a knock against me, but he can get it by laying it down, and I can do almost nothing about it defensively because of his speed.
1: 2-0 instead of throw over to first to keep an eye on Ornelas. Exactly. And look, you notice third basemen are now playing in more on him now than they were before. You see guys playing on the grass at times, expecting a possible attempt for a butt single. There's the lefty to the plate, the pitch. That's fouled to our right and below us. And it's now 2-1 on Bolte. A's have lost 23 of their last 27 games. Team ERA almost 7 since July 3rd. 2-1 pitch. Abbott, the long look. And over to first again. And again, back in safely is Ornelas. So that's 2 disengagements. It's a 3-3 ball game here in the top of the 5th inning. A's started off with that solid road record at first. They're now 9 games under on the road. 24-33 coming in. This is road game number 58. 2-1 pitch. That's it. Foul. Right side out of play. Off the facade and amongst the spectators. 2-2 the count on Bolte. What a spring training for Bolte and for Tommy White. Tommy White, the on-deck hitter. Now they're hitting 1-2 in the A's order. August the 6th. Runner goes. The 2-2 pitch is fouled back to the screen. So Ornelas off on that pitch.
0: It's great spring training for them. It's also an excellent spring training for Max Muncy. And things just get a little bit sharper during the regular season. There's no way around it. Bolte and White experiencing the big leagues for the first time together, and so far, they've held their own well, I would say.
1: Pitch, that is strike 3 called on the inside. It's looking like a pretty good pitch. Ornelas is challenging it. Or Bolte challenging, I should say. See if Bolte can win this challenge. He challenged right away. Didn't like it. And he is going to lose this challenge. A strike by plenty. So strikes out, 2 outs. And here's Tommy White, the first baseman. Maybe an emotional challenge from Bolte there. Here's White. White has singled twice. Singled in the first, singled and scored in the fourth. So Tommy now at 286 on the year. He's 20 for 70. As Abbott again to first. Keep an eye on Ornelas. Tommy 3 for his last 14. Says it helped him. Playing those big games at LSU, playing the big leagues. Here's the pitch. That's hit hard down to the second baseman. Scooping it up is McLean. He'll go the short way to De La Cruz, and the inning is over. 4-6 on the putout. No runs, a walk, one left. We're through 4.5. It's the A's and Reds tied up at 3.
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3: We go to the bottom of the fifth. It's a 3-3 game. Thanks for joining us on this Thursday. As Matt McClain will lead things off against Mason Barnett. Barnett tied his season high with 7 strikeouts. Picked up a 7th strikeout on Dane Myers in the fourth inning. Here we go to the fifth, and Matt McClain, right-hand hitter, takes down and away on a sweeper, and it's 1-0. 3 runs, 4 hits for the Reds, 3 runs, 5 hits for the A's. He's come in 24 games under 500. In with the bag at third is Muncy, about 10 feet off the line. As Barnett delivers in the pitch, breaking ball in there for a strike nicely. It's 1-1 on Matt McClain. As you talked about yesterday, McClain just, he's just struggled at the plate, and they feel he's a big part of their future. But hitting under 200 now at 191. The 1-1 pitch, a bender, misses away, 2-1. They still, by the way, he's Herbstreit's favorite player. Favorite player in MLB, Kirk Herbstreit. Well, he's a tribute for you. 2-1 pitch. Hits him. Got away from Barnett, just hits Matt McClain. So a leadoff hit batsman here in the fifth. That's an ominous way to start the fifth. And here is the shortstop, Ellie De La Cruz.
4: Kirk Herbstreit lives in Cincinnati, splits time between Cincinnati and Nashville.
3: Yeah, loves the Reds.
4: Ohio State quarterback loves the Cincinnati Reds.
3: Yes, he does. There's De La Cruz with that solo homer the other way in the first inning. 3 solo homers for the Reds for their 3 runs. Well, off the line at third now is Muncy, as the pitch from Barnett misses up and in. First pitch, fastball, 93. It's 1-0. De La Cruz, 3-for-8 in the series. 278, 19 homers, 53 driven in. Barnett delivers. Breaking ball, swung on, popped up. Big out. Muncy, the third baseman, fair territory, makes the catch. 16 feet behind the third base bag, and there is one away. One down in the fifth here, Sal Stewart, the first baseman. Let's pause for station identification on A's Cast and the A's Radio Network.
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3: There is Sal Stewart, who homered in the fourth inning to get the Reds to within one. As Barnett to first, keep an eye on Matt McClain. For Stewart, that was his 25th home run. He has 87 RBIs right now. With Chris Carey and Kent Korak, Jenny Kavnar, Chris Townsend, Shuti Babbitt, and Steve Sachs. Johnny D with you from Great American Ballpark in Cincinnati. Runner goes. The pitch is high. The throw to second from serving the tag, and he's safe. So Matt McClain with the stolen base. There's the tying run, go-ahead run, at second base now. A pretty good jump off Mason Barnett. So here is Stewart now with a runner on second and one out. Here's the pitch. That's a line drive base hit into left field. Rounding third base. They're going to hold McClain at third as Soderstrom gets it in. So sharp single from Stewart. And now the Reds have that go-ahead run just 90 feet away. It's first and third, one out for J.J. Bladé.
4: Again, a well-struck ball, breaking ball on the inner half of the plate. Able to turn it around. Stewart, very impressive, fast hands. And now Barnett will have to address J.J. Bladé, who, if he gets the ball up in the air deep enough, you score the leading run. Remember, a sacrifice fly last night was what gave the Reds an eventual win.
3: Yep.
4: And it happened Well, that happened, I believe, in the sixth inning.
3: It did. Sixth inning of that go-ahead sacrifice fly. Dan Hubbs going out.
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3: 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We got to get back to the combo thing. Yeah, we did that last year. We got away from that this year.
4: The ping-ponging?
3: Yeah. We got away
4: I never
3: from it.
4: Stopped.
3: Well, yeah, you did, because I forgot about it.
4: Oh, you're blaming me now,
3: well,
4: huh?
3: I got the memory of a gnat. You know that. Come on. I need your 26-year-old mind. Come on, man. Help a brother out. So here's Blade. He has singled and struck out, one for two. Stewart at first, McClain at third.
4: See if Mason Barnett can't take advantage of Blade maybe getting aggressive early in the count. Seen a few early swings in this series from Blade.
3: Blade slightly open stance from the left side. Here's the pitch. Big swing and a miss on a four-seamer at 94. It's 0-1 on J.J. Blade. Runners on the corners, one out, this 3-3 game. Mason Barnett to the plate, the pitch. That misses high. One ball, one strike. Blade, remember, he started the year in Louisville. He came up in May and has not looked back. He came out. He was on fire his first 45, 50 at-bats with the Reds as the right-hander at first. Keep an eye on Sal Stewart. Sometimes the best thing that can happen to a guy goes to an organization, starts off in AAA, says, all right, and works his way into that line of it. And again, Nick Kroll said, look, we have confidence in J.J. Blade. That's why we didn't deal him. We think he's part of our future here. 1-1 pitch, misses high. It's 2-1. It had to feel good for Blade to hear that from Kroll.
4: Oh, and he absolutely loves it here, too. I think there's something to be said about that. It's a mutually respectful relationship.
3: Closer to his home in Pennsylvania, of course. Runners take their leads. Here's the pitch. Barnett delivers, and it misses low. The changeup, 3-1 on Blade. Now Barnett in danger of loading the bases for Stevenson.
4: A player that homered against him just an inning ago. Blade has struggled with pitches low and away. Maybe that changeup could be used, but you have to be able to spot it well to generate swing and miss at 3-1. Unless you have the bases loaded.
3: 3-1 pitch, misses high, ball four, and they are loaded for Tyler Stevenson. That walk by Barnett is third, and they've all come in the last two innings. And now with the bases loaded and one out, Tyler Stevenson, who homered in the fourth inning, will stand up there. This fifth inning brought to you by Granite Expo. 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Actually, here comes Kotze. He's going to go get the right-hander. So again, a 4 1/3 performance from a starter, just getting into the fifth, and we'll take a break as Conte going to get Barnett with the bases loaded and one out in the fifth. We have a 3-3 game. Tell you about the new ace pitcher after this.
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0: last two innings for the A's pitchers. You can't quite close the book on Barnett yet. He's responsible for Blade at third base.
1: Problem is you're talking about an A's team that they got three runs in the fourth inning. They had bases loaded situation multiple times. They scored three runs. Now Cincinnati scored two. They have insurance for the first time. And a chance with Hector Rodriguez still looking for his first big league hit to add even further to that total, and maybe it's a big blow-up inning again for the A's pitching.
0: Brady Basso. Well, that's Hogan Harris. Is that who is that? Is that Basso? Basso, yeah. Brady Basso loosening up in the bullpen for the A's left-hander. Here's the pitch. That misses high, 1-0. If he loses Rodriguez, this will be his last hitter.
1: Or if Rodriguez does something.
0: And Rodriguez has struck out and walked 0 for 1. 5-3 Reds, breaking ball for a strike. And it's 1-1 on Hector Rodriguez. Hit for the cycle in a game for Louisville this year. Right-hander looks in. Now the 1-1 pitch. Breaking ball misses away. 2-1 on Hector Rodriguez. So 16 pitches, just 5 strikes for Alvarado. Myers at first, Suarez at second, Blade at third. Here's the pitch. That's a strike on the outside edge on a slider. It's 2-2 on Rodriguez. Well, Marte would be next. So it's Perkins, Jump, and Ginn Friday, Saturday, and Sunday, respectively, for the A's at Fenway. 2-2 the count on Rodriguez, left-handed hitter. Alvarado delivers, pitch is fouled back to the screen. Means a 2-2.
1: Well, he talked about it again, John, like the bullpen used earlier than expected today. You do not have an off day until next Thursday. Could be depleted going into Boston, depending on how this goes.
0: 2-2 pitch. Checks his swing. Did he go? He did. Down he goes. Rodriguez wasn't happy about it, but he strikes out. Third base umpire Will Little said he went around. 8 men sent to the plate, and the Reds get a couple of runs. 2 runs, 1 hit, 3 walks, hit batsmen, and 3 left, and we're through 5. It's the Reds 5 and the A's 3.
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0: 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We go to the sixth. And once again, here's Chris.
1: Jonah

0: Time leads off.
1: Two-run lead for Cincinnati. Abbott firing in a strike. 0-1. Heim is 0-for-1 with a walk and a run scored. As Johnny mentioned, 5-3 the score. Multiple walks. Bottom of the fifth, two runs came in to score. 0-1 home fouled away for Cincinnati. They have their first multiple run lead of the game. Leading 5-3. Johnny, news around the baseball world today. Bittersweet news at that. 0-2. Fastball high and outside. One ball and two strikes. Longtime Giants announcer Mike Kruko is going to call it a career after the season in 2026 concludes. A 36-year career with his best friend Dwayne Kuiper. 1-2 pitch is bounced into center. A base hit for Jonah Heim. Leadoff single for the A's, bring up Tyler Soderstrom. A career that I think Bay Area fans will never forget. The voice of Giants summers, countless Giants summers with Dwayne Kuiper, both on television and on the radio.
2: Yeah, just hope that those guys can go in together, right? Gruden, Kuiper, you know, they were so synonymous with Giants baseball. And what a career. I mean,
1: Tyler Soderstrom swings and foul tips it. He's 1-for-2 with the two RBI sing. I totally agree.
2: Yeah.
1: Kruk and Kipe are institutions in
2: they
1: the game.
2: They are, no question. And they are just beloved in the Bay Area.
1: 0-1 pitch fouled back, 0-2. And for Mike Kruko, somebody who, you know, listening from afar, growing up on the opposite side of the country, I didn't get to listen to too much. But upon the request of you and Ken Korak, and just give him a listen.
2: Yeah.
1: Understand what they're about, those two. 0-2 to Soderstrom is a called strike three. Fastball at the top of the strike zone. Soderstrom looks back, said it was up, didn't challenge, and he is out. To be able to listen to him, and what I took away from it is not only an immense knowledge of the game, but an individual that brought joy through the broadcast.
2: He did. Great point. And I just think the friendship of those two has been so sweet through the years. You know, the health problems for Mike and with Dwayne being there for his best friend, it's just really, there should be a movie about it. I mean, it's really, those two have been amazing. I really hope they get into Cooperstown. They deserve it.
1: Swing and a miss by Muncy. He's 1-for-2 with a single and a strikeout. A one pitch is high, one ball and one strike. And for both of them to also not only put on the headset or use the microphone, but they've also worn the uniform.
2: Oh, yeah, absolutely.
1: And they have that unique experience together, sharing those experiences on the field, bringing it into the booth. 1-1 pitch, breaking ball called strike, 1-2.
2: With Kruko, every time you see him, you go to Oracle Park, you see him, he says, hey, how you doing? What's going on? What do you like about your club? What do you, it always wants to talk baseball, great energy. He just always asking questions, right? Always asking, always curious. And I love his style. He's a great human.
1: And I finally got to meet him this year.
2: Yep.
1: And the interaction was exactly as advertised.
2: Yep.
1: Very warm, very engaging, very kind. 1-2 pitch is popped up on the infield, middle of the infield. Ellie De La Cruz calling everyone off, and the shortstop will make the catch on the dirt for the second out. But a Bay Area legend, a legend in baseball, a man who very much should and likely will be immortalized in the Cooperstown Hall of Fame for his efforts in growing the game and inspiring multiple generations of fans to not only tune into the game, but come to the ballpark in San Francisco.
2: Yeah.
1: Butler swings and misses on a sweeper 0-1. So we wish you a very happy retirement, Mr. Mike Kruko. Thank you for the kindnesses that you've shown all of us.
2: Yeah, for sure. He'll enjoy his tie as a house in the Reno area. Loves it up there.
1: A one pitch down low, one ball and
2: talks
1: one strike.
2: Talks about how therapeutic the mountains are. He says, I need mountains and I need beach. He goes, they're both therapeutic for me. But he's such a thoughtful human being.
1: 1-1 to Butler. He chases a high fastball, swinging and missing. 1-2.
2: So yeah, he'll be missed. He'll be missed for sure. Not only Giants fans, but baseball fans.
1: 0-2

0: and his first on the road trip. I'll turn it over to the top of the order with Bolte. Terry Francona coming up the steps, and they are going to make a pitching change here. Have it just at 88 pitches. And a job well done. Would be 6 2/3 innings in a performance for Abbott. Which would be a season high. It is a season high. And the game is done for him. Pierce Johnson will enter the game with one on and two out in the top of the seventh in a two-run ball game with the Reds lead 5-3.
1: It's game on at Red Hawk Resort Casino. 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
0: Pierce Johnson in the game as the first reliever out of the bullpen for Cincinnati, who lead 5-3. There are two outs at the top of the seventh with a runner on first. That is Jonathan Ornelas, the righty reliever. Johnson is in the game. Henry Bolte up. He's 1-for-3 with a single and a run scored. First pitch, Johnson spins in a curveball for a called strike, 0-1. Johnson's 38th appearance, 2-1, 4.96 ERA, originally drafted in 2012 by the Cubs in the competitive ballots A round out of Missouri State, same place that Hayden Yinger went to in Springfield, Missouri. A one pitch outside, one ball and one strike for Johnson. Spent 2.5 seasons with the Atlanta Braves. The last two seasons, all sub-4 ERAs in the National League. At 58 appearances in 2024. 65 appearances in 2025 with Atlanta. Curveball check swing. Bolte did go around, according to the first base umpire, Jonathan Parra, 1-2. Line for Abbott, 6 2/3 innings, 7 hits, 3 runs. They were all earned with 2 walks and 4 strikeouts. He is responsible for Ornelas at first. 1-2 pitch. Bolte fouls it straight down. Stewart holding on the runner, Ornelas at first. McLean up the middle at second base. First base side of the rubber from the stretch. Johnson will deal the 1-2 pitch to Henry Bolte. And it is a line drive caught by Johnson. A hard comebacker. He sticks his paw up and makes the catch, robbing Bolte of what could have been a base hit. Wow. The Reds keep their 2-run lead through 6.5 innings of play in Cincinnati. It's the Reds 5 and the A's 3.
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4: The bottom of the seventh inning of tonight's game is brought to you by California Community Colleges. 5-3 Cincinnati leads in the bottom of the seventh. It's Stewart, Blade, and Stevenson due up against a new pitcher after an inning scoreless from Basso. We've got an A's debut. First pitch fastball, check swing, up and in. Seth Johnson, who in 17 games with Philadelphia, 1.051 ERA. It's also his A's debut, as we mentioned. Slider missed, two balls and no strikes. Well, at the deadline, the Phillies traded Seth Johnson to the A's in exchange for Colby Thomas, who is now in the Phillies organization. Johnson, third base side of the rubber, 2-0 pitch, line drive, just foul beyond Muncy at third base. That would have been Stewart's third hit of the game, his third hit in as many at-bats. But he'll have to wait, now two balls and one strike. We were talking about isolating the top of the order. Well, De La Cruz and Stewart both have home runs. Blade has a hit. They have three of the five runs scored as well. 2-1 pitch, fastball at the knees, called strike at 99 from Johnson.
5: Yeah, 4-for-9 between those three. And, so that was the one thing on our key performers, try to hold those three guys in check, and the A's have been unable to really do that.
4: Seth Johnson, born in Concord, North Carolina. 2-2 pitch, outside, three balls and two strikes. Was drafted originally by the Tampa Bay Rays in the competitive balance A round, the 40th overall pick out of Campbell University. So he was a Campbell, 27 years old, stands at 6 feet 1 inch and 205 pounds. 3-2 pitch, Stewart fouls away a breaking ball. Made his big league debut with the Philadelphia Phillies on September 8th of 2024. Last season with the Phillies, made 10 appearances, went 1-1 with a 4.26 ERA out of the bullpen. Now he's with the A's and has a three-ball, two-strike count against Stewart. 3-2 pitch, Stewart zips it back foul. Three balls and two strikes. Stewart swings and misses on a fastball. Four-seamer, 99 working in. And Johnson has his first career strikeout as an Athletic. What was the attendance, buddy? I don't think I heard it.
5: You know exactly what it was. 17-6-1-7. It is a victory for Harry Christopher Carey. So congratulations, buddy.
4: Thank you. Feels good. I'd like to thank the Academy. I'd like to thank J.J. Bladé, who drives the first pitch high in the air to right center field. Forget about that baseball. He knew Bladé was going to try and jump ship. And he exits stage right to make it a 6-3 Cincinnati lead. His 20th of the year. That ties a career high in a season. And it comes against his former club.
5: Well, the Reds have been impressed with J.J. Bladé and what he's been able to do for this ball club, inserting him in that three slot pretty consistently.
4: Tyler Stevenson, who has homered. Now all four hitters in the top of the order have solo home runs in this game. Takes outside, one ball and no strikes. Stevenson 1-for-3 with a solo home run in the fourth inning to dead center field. Point tied the game at 3-3. 1-0 pitch. A slider for a called strike. 1-1. Johnson set on the first base or third base side of the rubber. 1-1 pitch. Fouled off. 1-2. Well, for JJ, you're game 115 right now. You have 47 more games. Well, yeah. For them, they're on game 114, so you have 48 more games. There's a chance that J.J. Bladé could get to 30 home runs this season. It'd be tight, but it could happen.
5: Good. On pace for like 26, 27, right? Man.
4: He's had a few multi-homer games this year for Cincinnati.
5: Yeah.
4: One, two pitch. Curveball outside. Two balls and two strikes. And you know, I know the baseball's a business, but there is part of you that probably one point you were DFA'd by the A's.
5: Probably
4: it always feels like
5: good.
4: You need a little bit.
5: Yeah, always feels good against your former club, right?
4: 2-2, fouled back.
5: That's funny, though, you know, talking to, you know, A's brass through the years, as long as they're not playing against the A's, they root for these guys to move on. They really do.
4: And he was pretty open about how great the clubhouse is in Cincinnati. He said it reminded me of the A's and how great our clubhouse was. 2-2 pitch. Hit hard up the middle. Sliding play to his right. Ornelas on one hop. He throws to first. Jonathan Ornelas sliding to his right. Went down to a knee, got rid of it quickly, and a one-hop strike to Tommy White. What a play up the middle.
5: Outstanding play by Ornelas to his right. And he realized, you know, it'd be easier if I just one-hopped it over to White at first base and threw it beautifully to Tommy. Nice play.
4: Eugenio Suarez has walked twice and struck out. He also has an RBI. He takes high, one ball and no strikes.
5: So you're seeing that more and more now. Throughout the last couple years, and guys using the grass, using the dirt on a one-hop strike to the first baseman or whatever bag they're throwing to.
4: He will crank this left center field on the move. Bolte still running, and it will one-hop the wall. Eugenio Suarez now doubles the left center field alley. His first hit of the afternoon, and that will bring up Dane Myers.
5: Hey, Eugenio Suarez, he is so popular here in Cincinnati from his earlier time here, start of his career. He's beloved here. Pinch runner.
4: Brian Hayes will run for Suarez. Will also defend third base the remainder of the game, you expect. That's just a few outs away, six outs to be exact, from completing a series sweep of the A's. Slider taken high, one ball and no strikes. Remember, the Reds were swept by the A's last year in West Sacramento, so I'm sure they remember that a bit. Myers 0 for 2 with a walk. Check swing on a slider at 1-0. He did go around 1-1. With two outs, a runner at second base, that's Suarez, who followed up the J.J. Blade solo home run, two bats at bats later with a double. Score 6-3, Cincinnati. 1-1 pitch, slider fouled off.

0: Johnson set at his chest. Third base side of the rubber from the stretch. 1-2 pitch. A swing and a miss. A fastball gets Myers. And that will end the seventh inning. One run, two hits, no errors, and one man left on base. J.J. Blade homered for the 20th time this season. It's the Reds 6 and the A's 3 as we go to the eighth.
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0: He deserves the type of player that he is. This is a guy that I think many believe could have a chance at a batting title if he continues to figure it out offensively. This is going to be a perennial 20-plus homer guy. And for Soderstrom, yes, an opportunity for him to take the reins here, much like Lawrence Butler has. We're in the top of the eighth inning, 6-3 Cincinnati. Once again, here's Dosky.
5: Tommy White will lead things off for the Athletics. Great to hear from Michael Barabal, doing a great job this year. White, Heim, and Soderstrom, 2-3-4 to face Pierce Johnson. Johnson delivers a strike. It's 0-1. The only batter that Johnson faced so far, Bolte, hit a bullet right back at him, and he caught it for the final out of the seventh inning. White is 2-for-3, 3 for his last 15, hitting .282 on the year. Pierce Johnson delivers, pitches foul back to the screen. Sam Moll, the former Athletic, is loosening up in the bullpen for the Reds. Pierce Johnson making his 39th appearance, 2-1, 4.91 ERA, 369th career appearance. The 0-2 pitch to Tommy White is hit foul to our right. Remains at 0-2. Big league time with the Cubs, the Giants, the Padres, the Rockies, the Braves, and now the Reds. 23-25 lifetime ERA, just under 4. It's a nice career. Logged almost 350 innings in the big leagues. Pierce Johnson at the belt. And the 0-2 to Tommy White. That's swung on, hit on one off to the second baseman. McLean from the outfield grass. We'll flip it over to first, and there is one away. So one down in the eighth. And that will bring up Jonah Heim, the designated. There we had a chance to visit with Pierce Johnson before the ball game. And he is, again, another guy enjoying his time here in Cincinnati. He said really they had a, he and Sam Moll and a couple others had a lot of, a big workload when the inning 7, 8, 9 guys for the Reds were out. So they all had to kind of pick up the slack, setting up and closing. Jonah Heim, switch hitter, batting from the left side. Here's the pitch. That's taken outside 1-0. You know, things can change within a 8-year period. You don't see somebody. He's got 3 kids now. He just got married when I met him in Sacramento. There's the 1-0 pitch. Heim takes high, and it's now 2-0.
0: Yeah, he's telling me that you have a, is it the area code?
5: Yeah, I got a little.
0: the airport when they layovers?
5: Pretty good on those area codes. That's the thing about AAA. As Pierce Johnson at the belt, the 2-0 pitch. That's in there for strike 2-1, because you're really a rock and roll band. You're traveling The players, coaches, broadcasters, as you know, on buses, or airplanes, whatever it is, and you are all together, a little more separate at the big league level. There's the 2-1 pitch from Johnson. Checks his swing, and he went, says third base umpire Will Little. 2-2. Yeah, I used to have a gift for the area code. You could give me a city, and I'd give you the area code. I'm not quite as proficient anymore. 2-2, the guy. I'm not sure what that skill is good for.
0: So if I rattled off a few, you wouldn't be able to do it?
5: I don't know. I could try. Here's Johnson at the belt. 2-2 pitch is fouled away. It means a 2-2. 6-3 Reds.
0: I don't know if some of these are area codes. 417.
5: 417 sounds Florida-ish. I think it sounds almost Jacksonville-ish. It's somewhere in Florida.
0: Nope.
5: 2-2 pitch. That's hit foul toward the A's dugout. Are you sure?
0: Southwestern quadrant of Missouri.
5: Really? Oh, man, I'm not quite as good as I was.
0: 6-2-5.
5: That's Florida. No, I don't know, man. You're giving me some tough ones, man.
0: It's not part of the U.S. So
5: oh, it's not? That's not right.
0: That was a trick question.
5: 2-2 on Heim. As Pierce Johnson at the belt, and the 2-2 pitch. That's fouled back to the screen. 6 runs, 7 hits for the Reds. 3 runs, 7 hits for the A's. We're in the eighth with one out and nobody on. Final game of this 3-game set.
0: I'm looking some up right now.
5: Yeah, this is the eighth pitch of the at-bat. You know, Pierce Johnson, 16 pitches, 13 strikes so far. But Heim in a battle here. This will be the eighth pitch of the at-bat with Jonah Heim. It was bounced into a double play, walked and scored and singled. Here's the pitch. That's popped up foul. That'll play left side. So quite the battle going on here.
0: 6-1-4.
5: Oh, my goodness, man. 6-1-4. Is that... It's not St. Louis, is it?
0: No, it's in this state.
5: Oh, is that Dayton?
0: Columbus.
5: Columbus. Pitch. That's chased and missed. He struck him out. I failed miserably, Chris. Heim strikes out. 2 away. We'll do that another time. I'll study up as Tito Francona going to get Pierce Johnson, who retired all 3 batters that he faced. So Pierce Johnson does his job. 2 outs, nobody on in the 8. As Francona going to get Johnson. And we will take a break here in the 8th. 6-3 Reds. 2 outs, nobody on. We'll have more after this.
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5: With Chris Carey and Kent Korak. And Jenny Kavnar and Chris Townsend, Johnny Doska with you. Thanks so much for joining us here on this Thursday. Sam Moll has been a workhorse. His 53rd appearance, he delivers a strike on a first pitch sinker, and it's 0-1, 1-7, 4.17 ERA, 266 lifetime appearance. He's worked 45 and a third innings for Cincinnati this year, 26 walks, 48 strikeouts. Sam Moll, sporting that beard, down to the plate, pitch misses down and away, one ball, one strike, 6-3 Reds, with two outs and nobody on here in the top of the eighth. He's in danger of losing their eighth straight. They would fall to 19-29 in interleague play for the year. This is the final interleague game. The lefties 1-1 is top foul to the screen. 1-2 on Soderstrom. A tough year for the A's in interleague play this year. 1-2 on Tyler. As Moll at the belt. And the 1-2 pitch misses down and away with a four-seamer that time at 94. It's 2-2. On deck hitter was Max Muncy. Soderstrom 1-for-3 on the day. 2.45 on the year. Sam Moll is from Tennessee, delivers at the pitch. That's hit foul left side out of play. Moll went to college at Memphis. He was born in Lakeland, Tennessee. Former Rockies third-round pick of the 2013 draft with the A's. Pitch for the A's in the big leagues 2017, 2021, 2022, and 2023. He was dealt to the Reds in 2023 from the A's. Pitch to a high chopper to third. Cabrian Hayes, who took over their gloves and on to first in time. The inning is over. A 1-2-3 eighth inning for Reds pitchers. We're through 7.5. It's the Reds 6 and the A's 3.
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5: 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We go to the bottom of the eighth. The A's are trailing 6-3 as Hector Rodriguez looks for his first big league hit. Stands out there with the left side. Seth Johnson delivers high. 1-0, Seth Johnson coming over for the Phillies for Colby Thomas at the deadline. Slightly open stance for Hector Rodriguez. As Seth Johnson delivers, and the pitch is a slider for a strike. 1-1 the count. 6 runs, 7 hits for the Reds. 3 runs, 7 hits for the A's. Reds looking for their 56th win. Looking to climb to within 2 games of 500. 1-1 pitch. That's a ground ball on the right side. Moving to his left, going to one knee and scooping it up as Arnelas on to Tommy White. And there is one away here in the eighth inning. Here is Noelle Marte, the right fielder. So Noelvi Marte is 0 for 3, has flied out twice and bounced out. Love the Milwaukee Maulers here. There's the pitch. That's taken high. One ball and no strikes.
0: How does that exactly work? I know they're in the van with Road Trip Mike. I mean, it is it's a relatively spacious van, but Milwaukee Mahler and the other Renegades all in there in one road trip. That's close quarters.
5: It is, for sure. 1-0 pitch. Good thing they like each other. Pitch is swung on and fouled back. It's 1-1 on Noelvi Marte. They're great. They really are. Love those guys. Brock Burke, the left-hander, loosening up the bullpen for the Reds. Seth Johnson, the high set, now the right-hander. To the plate, the 1-1 pitch. That misses high with a slider. And it's 2-1. We have a 6-3 game. The Reds lead at bottom of the eighth. A's will take on the Red Sox this weekend, Friday, Saturday, Sunday. Be a challenge. I mean, the Red Sox are so hot right now. 2-1 pitch. That's foul back over the screen and amongst the crowd. It's 2-2. Noelvi Marte digging in for the right side of the batter's box. Seth Johnson, third base side of the rubber. High set, the 2-2 pitch. Fastball foul to our right. Oh, we are in foul ball country here, aren't we? That was above us to our right. Reigns at 2-2. Two and two the count. Here's the pitch. Slider banged into left field for a base hit. Noelvi Marte with a one-out single here in the eighth inning. And that will bring up the second baseman, Matt McClain.
0: Yeah, it goes with the theme of not being able to finish hitters. Get him to two strikes, an entirely two-hittable pitch.
5: McClain has struck out, hit with a pitch and scored and flied to center. He's 0 for 2. Just a few feet off the line is Muncy, even with the bag. Seth Johnson, high set and out of the plate, the pitch. Slider misses. Look at a good pitch. It's 1-0. The Reds led 1-0. A's led 3-1. Then it was 3-3. Reds led 5-3, now 6-3. Seth Johnson, 18th appearance overall this year, 1-0, 5.80. That one is popped up, first base side, drifting over for Tommy White. Has some room, or does he? Nope, and it's the netting down there near the tarp. Just a foul ball, and it's now 1-1 on McClain.
0: Tommy White's played well over there, yeah. First base. He's had a few digs. He bailed out Max Muncy earlier in the game on a high throw. Going all out on this play, colliding with the screening.
5: Tommy tanks. Again, still looking for that elusive RBI. So here is McClain with a one ball, one strike count and one out. Williams and Ornelas in double play depth. Seth Johnson. To the plate, the pitch. Checks his swing. Did he go? He did not. Looked like a pretty good pitch anyway. But it missed. 2-1 the count. Well, tomorrow it'll all start with A's Cast Live, Towning the Commander. And that'll get going at 2 o'clock Pacific. Here's the pitch. That's chased and missed. It's now 2-2. And we will, Chris will pick up the pregame at 3. And then we'll take the play-by-play for you at 4 o'clock for the 4:10 start Pacific. In Boston at Fenway. 2-2 pitch. Look out. Misses inside. Now 3-2 on Seth Johnson. Always love doing games at Fenway Park. Don't have the pitchers yet for the Red Sox. We know Perkins starts tomorrow. One on, one out in the eighth. 6-3. The A's are trailing. As Seth Johnson, the high set, And the pitch, that's chased and missed. He got him on the slider. So McLean strikes out, two outs. And then we got the shortstop, Ellie De La Cruz. De La Cruz with that home run the other way in the first inning. Give the Reds that early 1-0 lead. Switch hitter will bat left-handed. 6'6", 200 pounds. Seth Johnson, the high set. And to the plate, the pitch. That's fouled back to the screen on a first pitch slider. It's 0-1 on Ellie De La Cruz, one of the most exciting players in the game.
0: In fact, he's only 24 years old. He's already been around the block.
5: You're so right. I've been hearing about him for so many years. And you're right, he's just 24. Here's the pitch. Johnson delivers. That one misses high. 1-1.
0: It'll be interesting to see what his market will look like. Do they extend him? Do they do a pre-arbitration? Buy out a number of free agency years? He hasn't signed one yet. That's the question mark.
5: Yeah. 1-1 on De La Cruz. Which misses outside. 2-1. You know, the thing that's been frustrating is what we saw that first game. Sometimes he can struggle with the routine play. He can make the phenomenal play, the highlight-type play, but can struggle with the routine at times. And you mentioned it earlier about him maybe moving to the outfield eventually. 2-1 pitch, breaking ball in the dirt. It's now 3-1.
0: I mean, he's 6'6", 200 pounds, maybe 210 at this point, with loads of athleticism.
5: Yeah, great speed.
0: And the arm.
5: Yes. Great tools. 3-1 the count. 3-1 pitch. Johnson delivers, and it's a strike on the outside edge. A little backdoor slider. 3-2.
0: And not being hyperbolic when I say this, one stride for him, long stride, is three strides for Jose Altuve.
5: Right.
0: It's
5: yeah.
0: It is that long.
5: Runner will take off here. Marte. 3-2 pitch with two outs. Breaking ball got him. Looking good pitch. Ellie De La Cruz strikes out on a slider, and the inning is over. So a couple of strikeouts for Johnson in the eighth. He has four for the game. No runs, one hit, a man left. Last chance for the A's. We can get through eight. It's the Reds 6 and the A's 3.
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5: We go to the top of the ninth inning. as Max Muncy will lead things off for the Athletics, it'll be Muncy, Butler, and Servin. 5, 6, and 7. His left-hander Brock Burke trying to close this one out for Andrew Abbott. 6-3 Reds, top of the ninth inning. As the lefty to the plate, first pitch, that swung on a miss. First pitch slider from Burke. And the count is 0-1. Burke making appearance number 58, 4-4, 2.45 ERA. 31 walks, 50 strikeouts. There's a changeup for a strike at the knees. 0-2 on Muncy, right-handed hitter. 55 innings for Brock Burke this year. Big league time with the Rangers, the Angels, and now the Reds. He had 69 appearances for the Angels last year. Pitch misses away. 1-2 on Muncy. Max is 1-for-3 on the afternoon. You know, the A's have only managed 7 hits in this game, all singles. Fastball, that's lifted to right. Playable for Welby Marte. Drifting toward the line, reaches up, makes the catch. About 18 feet from the track. So one away in the ninth. That'll bring up Lawrence Butler, the right fielder. Butler has bounced out twice and popped up. So 0-for-3, left-handed hitter. 2.06 on the year. So left on left. As Burke delivers in the pitch in there for a strike on a sinker at 94, and it's 0-1. Hayes, 35 feet off the line. Fastball misses high. And it's 1-1 on Lawrence. Dane Myers, the center fielder, a couple of feet toward left center. Sun, again, peeking through those clouds. As Burke delivers, pitch misses down and away. It's 2-1. And Brock Burke, you get the feeling this guy will always have a job over the next 6, 7, 8 years. I mean, he's 30 years old, left-hander. He's been very effective at the big league level. Strikeout-to-walk ratio almost 3-1 lifetime. 2-1 pitch. Bunt attempt is missed, and it's now 2-2. For Burke, he has 299 career strikeouts. Actually, you know, this year he's been a little more wild than he has in previous years. 31 walks in 55 innings. That's rare for him. You look at his career chart, 2-2 the count. Burke at the belt. Now the 2-2 pitch to Butler is swung on and fouled away just to get a piece of it.
0: Would have been 300 career, right?
5: Yep. So 2-2 on Butler. Burke, a Chicago, Illinois native. But he went to high school in Evergreen, Colorado. Third-round pick of the Rays, 2014 draft. But got to the big leagues for the first time with the Rangers. He had over 100 appearances for Texas. 2-2 pitch. That misses away. It's now 3-2 on Butler. Hayes looking for base runners here. Down by 3 in the ninth. On-deck hitter is Brian Servin. 3-2 pitch. That's a chopper up the middle, charging. De La Cruz going to bare hand throw to first, and it's too late, and he throws it into the dugout. So Butler will get to second. It'll be single E6. So Butler at second base picks up his first hit of the afternoon. Error charge to De La Cruz, which is his second of the series. And here is Brian Servin, the catcher. Servin reaches base safely. The A's have a tying run at home plate. Servin has bounced out once and flied out twice, 0-for-3. He is 3-for-15 as an A. Good barehanded grab by De La Cruz. Hurried his throw, and his throw wasn't close to the first baseman, Sal Stewart. It went into the dugout. The runner on second with one out. Servin, right-handed hitter. As Burke delivers, and the pitch to Brian misses high. The slider, 1-ball, no strikes. Reds won game 1-5-4. They won yesterday 3-2. They lead in this one 6-3. 1-0 pitch. That's a drive to left field going back. Blade near the track, on the track, at the wall, and Servin has hit it out. Ryan Servin, a two-run homer, and the A's now trail 6-5. His second home run as an Athletic. RBIs 3 and 4, gets the A's right back in this ball game. Quite a blast from Servin. 6-5 Cincinnati.
0: No quitting these guys. Trying to come back would be very improbable. But capitalizing on the base hit in the air, Brian Servin leaves the building and really crushed a fastball on the inner half of the plate. Got right where he needed it to and barreled it out of the ballpark.
5: So 6-5 Cincinnati as the pitch from Burke to Williams. This is inside. Looks like Antone, the right-hander, loosening up in the bullpen for the Reds. There's the pitch. That's chased and missed from Alika on the slider. And it's now 1-1. A's looking for another base runner. TJ Antone loosening up. Here's the pitch. Burke delivers a ground ball to the shortstop. Backhanded by De La Cruz. On to first. It's low, and it's dug out by Stewart. And there are two away. 6-3 on the putout. Throw was low by De La Cruz. His first baseman picked him up. And the A's down to their final out. Jonathan Ornelas will hit. There's Ornelas, who is 1-for-2 with a walk.
0: I'm not going to call him out here, but it's been suspect defensively at shortstop this series for Ellie Dela Cruz.
5: No question. So here's Ornelas, right-handed hitter, as the pitch is hit hard but foul outside third and down the line. Ryan Christensen at first, Bobby Crosby at third, 0-1 the count. 6-5 Cincinnati. Well, that run in the seventh turned out to be huge for the Reds. Home run by Blade. Gave him a 6-3 lead. It's now 6-5. And the 0-1 pitch, that's in there for a strike. He's down to their final strike. It was a slider. And it's 0-2 on Jonathan Ornelas. Some of the Reds fans on their feet as the pitch is fouled back right below us. Remains at 0-2. Ornelas, former Ranger. No balls, two strikes, two outs, 6-5 Reds. Reds looking for the sweep. And the 0-2 pitch is bounced, foul outside third. Brian Hayes gloves it in foul territory, and we'll try it again. Remains at 0-2. This will be the 70th loss of the year for the A's. They've not come back. Burke at the belt, and the pitch misses outside with a changeup. 1-2 on Ornelas. Burke from the third base side of the rubber to the plate, and the pitch is swung on and missed. The Reds get the sweep. And the A's now have lost 8 in a row and 32 of their last 38. 6-3 the final. The Reds get the win for Cincinnati. 6 runs, 8 hits, and 1 error. They stranded 7 for the A's. 5 runs, 9 hits, and no errors. They stranded 4. The win goes to Abbott. He's 6-7. The loss to Barnett, 1-2. And the save to Burke, his second of the year. A's fall to 45-70. 24-34 on the road. Cincinnati now 56-58. Dave Abbott is our on-site producer. Great job, Abby. And Nate the Great back at the studio. Next broadcast will be tomorrow. Jack Perkins gets the call against the Red Sox. 2-7, 6.72. Done on the starters yet for the Red Sox in that series. We know Jump and Ginn will pitch Saturday and Sunday, respectively. It'll start with Towney the Commander at 2 o'clock Pacific. Chris will have the pregame at 3, and we'll take it at 4 o'clock for the broadcast. For Dave Abbott, Nate the Great, Chris Carey, Kent Korak, Chris Townsend, Shooty Babbitt, Steve Sachs, Jenny Kavanaugh, Johnny DeSant, so long from Great American Field, or Great American Ballpark, I should say, where the Reds complete the sweep as they win it by a final score of 6-3. We'll send it down to Dave Benz and Shooty Babbitt, NBC Sports California. A's Cast and the A's Radio Network. Once again, the final score, the Reds 6 and the A's 5.
18: Toyota A's Cast, the post-game edition from Great American Ballpark, and not the result the A's were looking for. They lose for a one-run game for a third straight time. Cincinnati Reds get their first sweep of the season at home. And hello, everybody. Welcome inside the NBC Sports California studios. Dave Benz hanging out with Shooty Babbitt. And, you know, you heard Jenny say it at the end. It's 8 in a row. And, you know, listen, the Reds right now, they're one of the hottest teams since the All-Star break. They are on the cusp of getting back into the wild card, so they are a good team. But, I mean, this is just, if you're an A's fan, you just got to wonder, how are we going to end this thing? Especially now you're going to go to Boston in Fenway to take on the Red Sox, who are playing amazing baseball for three straight. You already had one double-digit losing streak earlier in this month. You're hoping this isn't going to bleed into another one.
19: Just welcome to 162 game marathon. Unfortunately, you look at this roster and you can automatically say, wow, it's going to be a tough task for this team. Basically, we're going to have to come out here and perform and almost execute perfectly. When you're missing huge, important parts in your lineup, if you look at the way that this game unfolded today, the difference between the two is that one team and one pitcher was able to minimize the damage. And what did us in was the long ball. What helped us become a team that could come back and win games was the ability to change the complexity of a game with one swing. And when you look at our lineup and our roster, there was a situation in this game today in which you could say, man, or you could say, that's maturity. And I'm talking about Soderstrom coming up in the situation with the bases loaded, team still needing to just keep getting runs. He could have got selfish and tried to get big against a left-handed pitcher who's been tough on the A's and try to hit the ball out of the ballpark and change the game, because he is one of those guys that can do it. But no, he understands the situation. He see how the team is struggling. What does he do? He's short enough to hit the ball through the hole, keep the rally going, give us a chance. But when you look at the Reds, when they needed a big ball or a big swing, they got it three times off a guy that was dealing. And those are the cards that were dealt. If you don't have the pieces, you can't put together the parts. So they battled. They came back. There's a lot of positive things. I love the way that Johnson came in the game and threw the baseball. I love the way that Burnett went out and battled. I think the Reds made an adjustment in the game. They saw that he was attacking with his fastball first and not getting the breaking ball over primarily to set up the fastball. And I think that became his demise. But, man, it's tough. There's no way, other way to put it. But we got to just keep on battling and keep on grinding.
18: Let's talk a little bit more about Barnett's day, because, I mean, it was the first few innings, he was a roller coaster. You see the numbers there, 4 1/3, so he doesn't make it out of the fifth. And 7 strikeouts, though, I mean, that was a lot to like. He struck out the side in the second, but it started not so well. De La Cruz gives the Reds a 1-0 lead before you can even blink.
19: Unfortunately, I think this was his third worst pitch that he threw, and this is a changeup. And I talk about how important it is to be able to distribute this pitch, because it gets guys off balances and changes their swings. But you got to pitch down in the zone so you can't get hurt like you did, like you see what his breaking ball is doing, starting in the zone and ending up out. The fastball, I thought he got a little too gung-ho, if you will, and still tried to bully his guys with fastballs early on, but he missed in the middle of the plate. And in this league, they don't miss those kind of pitches.
18: Yeah, De La Cruz, Stewart, and Stevenson all go yard off of Barnett, but they were all solo shots. So if you're going to give up a home run, doing it with the bases loaded is the way, the bases empty is the way to do it. And then came the Toyota turning point, and that takes us to the fifth inning, and that's where the wheels kind of fell off in that fifth inning. You talked about it. You got a little small ball from the Reds to fill the bases, and it starts off with hit by pitch, and it was just a death by a thousand paper cuts.
19: Yeah, I just think at that point, and the one thing that you'll notice when a pitcher gets tired, And it happens with his legs. He started leaving the ball up in the zone. And that's what Mason found himself, not being able to finish out front, can't get the ball in the strike zone. These guys are not chasing. And when you do that, your pitch count goes up. And before you know it, he had way too many pitches at that time in the game.
18: And then Elvis enters the building, and he issues not one but two walks with the bases loaded. And just like that, the Reds are back on top 5-3.
19: Yeah, he's got to find a way to stuff the strike zone. When you're running 99 to 100 miles an hour up there, and you got a downhill plane right there, it's already a difficult task for hitters. And not trying to lean so much on your secondary stuff, you go out there and challenge, you work the ball around the plate, you pitch inside to knock these guys off the plate, because his arm angle allows him to pitch across zone. But if you're not commanding yourself, you're not going to trick these hitters. I mean, if you're that big and you throw that hard and you show presence on the inside, these hitters right away, they're going to be thinking about that. So you cannot protect both sides of the plate. You have to ask for a side, and you've got to accept the other side for the pitcher. And when the pitcher does not show that he's capable of attacking both sides, that makes your job very tough on those hitters.
18: Now, and from the hitter's perspective, it makes your job a little bit easier.
19: Absolutely.
18: You talk about the home runs. J.J. Blade also goes yard in this one for the Reds. So they go four times around the bases with one swing of the bat. The A's have given up 180 home runs on the season now, and in losing their 70th game already.
19: It's definitely been a problem. It's one that's going to be addressed. I mean, I think the point has been belabored anywhere that you hear anybody talking about this staff, and they made a change. And when you make a change in a certain areas, because change needs to be made, well, you can't put all the onus on the pitching coach. You know, the individuals are going to have to step up and get the job done, because they see the same video as we do. And when we see the mistakes that are made, the balls that are being hit out of the ballpark, it's not that they're really great pitchers, and they're just getting lucky. They're getting balls that they can square up and that they see very good. And the results speak for themselves.
18: Well, speaking of somebody seeing a ball good, Brian Servin, he saw a pretty good pitch in the ninth inning. Gave the A's a glimmer of hope with Lawrence Butler aboard. He goes yard out in left field, and suddenly it's a one-run game. And, you know, you said, well, you know what, it's probably too little too late, but you love getting the tying run to the plate in the ninth inning, especially when there was only one out. Unfortunately, the A's couldn't build on that, and they end up getting the next two outs and lose again by a single run. But you do like the fact that the A's at least are showing some fight all the way to the end.
19: I love the fact that we still can get production from the catching position, especially when we have an all-star that went down. We get an opportunity to acquire someone like Jonah Heim, who can come in and catch every day and provide big-time at-bats from both sides to the plate. And then serving a guy down in AAA, typically you say these guys are emergency guys, could call up third catchers. And for him to be able to come up here and catch, not only that, throw a runner out, something that we've been having a tough time doing, and come up with a big-time hit. And that's the second time that he's done that in such a short period of time. So, yeah, looking for things to be happy and positive about. What's happening behind the dish for us, one up?
18: Yeah, and we'll talk about his defense behind the plate in a little bit. I want to touch on something, though, that you just mentioned. We talked about it a little bit in the pregame. You know, these guys are getting opportunities, and you love that they're getting opportunities, but, man, you just can't help but wonder what this A's team could have been if they weren't so riddled with 12 guys on the IL.
19: Well, when you're this time of the season, you have to take advantage of where you are. The guys that are missing, there's no mystery on what they can do, because in the time that they were here, they made a lot of noise and they made huge impressions. But the guys that are getting the runs now, that are typically part-time players, fillers, utility guys, when they start playing every day, you get a total understanding of what they're capable of and what their strengths and weaknesses are. Because as you move forward and guys get healthy and this roster gets strong again, there are some guys that are going to separate themselves from the others. And it's the value that they bring. This is a result-driven business. And the things that you do to help this team win, those are the things that they're going to pay more attention to, because that is why you were acquired in the first place. Some guys, you don't expect them to do a whole lot of damage, because it's not even on their profile or in the

0: and other guys that can get in their head, and you just hope that that's not the case with some of these guys who have to do it right now at the major league level. Let's get to What's Hot, brought to you by Service Champions and Tyler Soderstrom. 52 RBIs on the season now, as you take a look at the leaders, and still behind Kurtz, who's got 69 for the year.
1: Well, he's a bona fide number three hitter. And when I say that, you'd like a guy there that can hit and hit for power, and is not afraid of the big moment, and understanding how to go up there with a particular approach that gives you an opportunity to have some success. We just watched this young man grow in and grow out. And the one thing that I'm more impressed about, one thing than the other things, and he's done a lot of great things, is his ability to go up there and have a quality at bat against left-handed pitching. There were times it seemed like he was pulling out a little bit early and looking to leak instead of drive the ball the other way. I think it's more now I'm looking left center. If you make a mistake, I will twist on you. So the plate coverage and the quality of the bats have been very impressive.
0: And understanding the situation and understanding what the situation needs, that's something you spoke about earlier. I mean, that is huge at this level.
1: I think that's when you get that label of being a professional hitter. And before I forget this, remember this, Dave Benz. There are guys that are here that wouldn't be here if it wasn't out of necessity. It's not like some of these guys were just doing what Henry Bolte did and they forced their way up here. When you have injuries, you got to dig down deep and find what you have until you can get those other guys healthy.
0: Well, hopefully the A's will find some diamonds in the rough here by these guys getting this extra time at the big league level. We're going to take a timeout, but don't go anywhere. Much more ahead. We'll hear from the skipper, Mark Kotze, following another one-run loss for his team. Stay with us. A's Cast continues after this.
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0: Well, we're still in the first week of August and the A's have officially reached 70 losses on the season. That is a mind-numbing number. 6-5, the final. I guess the good news is they scratched out five extra hits versus what they got in their four-hit effort in the second game of the series. But in the end, it is another loss. And after the game, Mark Kotze, amongst the topics of the conversation, his starter, Mason Barnett.
8: Yeah, I mean, a couple solo homers, and then, you know, that fifth inning, he gets himself in trouble with that leadoff, you know, hitter hitting him, you know, coming around into part of the order that had success against him with some home runs. So, you know, the job of that guy, that Alvarado needs to do, he came in and executed excellent pitches against Stevenson, and I can't explain what happened. I really can't. You know, for him to go, you know, four straight on Suarez, a hitter that isn't having a lot of success this year, it's a situation that he needs to be on attack mode. He needs to go right after him and throw strikes. And if we get beat with, you know, a base hit there, that's different than walking the next two guys and giving them two runs. So pretty frustrating from that standpoint. You know, I mean, you look at his track record and there's, you know, there's ability, there's obviously some success in that situation, and obviously, you know, we need to see him

0: be better in that situation.
1: Seth Johnson, first down for you guys.
0: Yeah, really one mistake to Blade that he threw a four-seamer down the middle. But outside of that, I thought finishing the eighth inning with a punch out of Cruz was great. You know, overall, he's definitely got some life to his heater. It's just, you know, for the lefties, it's, you know, landing the breaking ball like he did to Cruz and being able to use the fastball.
1: Just kind of this series, obviously, three straight one-run losses. Missed opportunities.
0: You know, again, it's about, you know, executing and you know, being able to make big league plays, make big league pitches, and win ball games. And right now, we're struggling with that. So until we figure that out, we're gonna you know, have to just continue to grind. The effort level's there, and you know, even today, you know, you're down 6-3, we get a two-run homer to come back and put ourselves one run down, and obviously just can't get enough offense there to come back.
1: We all know the numbers are the tough stretch has been on. Does it get much easier than Boston? What's kind of your message going into?
0: Yeah, you better go in there ready to play. You know, you've got to play. We know we've got to play good baseball when we get to Boston. This is a team that is playing their best baseball for an extended period of time. It's in Fenway, which a lot of these guys probably haven't even stepped foot in Fenway before. So, you know, we got to come out tomorrow and set a tone from the get-go.
2: Well, the body language of Mark Hussey, I think, saying as much as the words that he was saying. I mean, right now it is frustrating. By the way, not enjoyable for the reporters either to be talking to Mark Hussey in an uncomfortable situation when they've lost eight straight. Let's get to our River Rock Daily Jackpot. You talked about it, Shooty. Brian Servain with the strike him out, throw him out double play. And he challenges to say, hey, that was a strike, to get the strike him out part of the strike him out, throw him out double play.
3: Yeah, so many times you've seen catchers hesitate or not make the throw because they're wigging off at a bad call. But playing through the play, understanding the situation, you can tell this dude has been around a little while and he knows how to navigate behind the plate. He's been a godsend for us, for sure.
2: I want to go back real quick to Kotze. I mean, you know, it's just, that's an uncomfortable situation for a coach, a manager, to be in, to have to talk to the media when things are not going well and when you don't have the answers. You know, but how do you keep a positive message with your players and try to get them out of this rut?
3: That's why everybody's not cut out for that job. I've stated that in the past. There's no way in the world I would have gotten a chance to be a manager because I can't hide my emotions that way. Sometimes the players deserve to be talked badly about because the performance spoke enough for it. But as a leader, as an inspirer, a motivator, your job is to rise, to lift these guys up and not pull them down. But man, oh man, Mark Kotze has a very difficult task right now because, man, it's a whole lot on the line right here for everybody. And the one thing you want to do is just go out there and play the best baseball that you possibly can. And when you have trust in guys that you know can do it, he spoke about Alvarado, the stuff is there. It's all about just being confident and not being afraid. We talked about Jacob Lopez not being afraid. How you going to be 6'8"? 280 pounds and throw 100 miles an hour and afraid to throw the ball down the middle of the plate. If you hit it out the stadium, I'll take it. But please, ball three, ball four, no good. No bueno.
2: Now you're not giving your team a chance when you do that. Taking a timeout and putting our final thoughts on this one, we'll look ahead to the series in Boston when we continue here on A's Cast.
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2: All right, the A's are going to continue the road show as they head to Fenway Park next to take on the Boston Red Sox. 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The bad news is that the Red Sox are tough to beat no matter where you're playing them, as evidenced by the fact that these teams just met in Sacramento about a week ago, and it didn't work out so well for the A's. But, hey, you know what? 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
2: 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And for Shooty Babbitt and the rest of our fantastic crew, I'm Dave Benn saying thanks so much for watching A's Cast.
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27: 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Gelof the second for one. Hernandez the first. They get the double play. 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
34: A's fall to the Reds, 6-5, the final here on this Thursday afternoon. Welcome to A's Talk, everybody. Michael Barabolt here, Nate Littlefield, pushing the buttons back in the studio, making sure everything runs the right way. And, I mean, it's the frustration is real, understandably so. You get swept by the Reds. This is what, now 8 straight losses for the green and gold. You're getting ready to play the hottest team in baseball in their home ballpark, and Mark Kotze just alluded to it post-game. A lot of these players haven't likely stepped foot in Fenway Park, and you're up against it. You really are. Mason Barnett didn't quite give you what you wanted. 4 1/3, 5 runs, 5 hits. Elvis Alvarado walks in a couple of runs that end up being charged to Barnett. Nice inning from Brady Basso out of the bullpen, and And Johnson right there gives you two innings to close the game. Seth Johnson was just newly acquired for Colby Thomas in that trade with the Phillies. But offensively, you know, you get behind the eight ball right away with the Cruz home run, and then, hey, maybe you score three runs in the fourth. Hey, you know, maybe this thing's going to turn. And then something the A's have struggled with all year is the shutdown inning. When you score, that next half of the inning has to be a zero for the other team. Because you just grabbed all this momentum. You need to keep that momentum on your side. And by allowing the Reds to tie the game right in the bottom half, that momentum you just got immediately went away. Reds come back, score a pair, end up scoring three more the rest of the way, take a 6-3 lead, and that's the ballgame. A's do get a nice two-run home run from Brian Servin in the ninth to make it interesting, but unfortunately, it is all for naught for the green and gold. And that shutdown inning has really hurt the A's all year. Because the A's, this is an offense that, let's be real, and that shutdown inning has really hurt the A's all year. Because the A's, this is an offense that, let's be real, hasn't performed to expectations when they were healthy. And we talked about this last night. And this is an offense that doesn't have a lot in the lineup right now, no matter what lineup you put together. So runs are at a premium. So you need to seize those opportunities as best you can. And the A's have been unable to do so. You're now 45-70. And at what point do you kind of get yourself out of this rut that you've been in for now 6 weeks? Because right now you're playing at a pace that is now about a quarter of the season now that is really bad. Like worse than 2023 bad. And it's scary. And I know the injuries. But still, you got guys that are healthy right now that you're relying on in the future, right? You're relying on Henry Bolte. You're going to rely on Tommy White. You're going to rely on Soderstrom, Muncy, Butler. Those are guys that you were expecting to be good, and those are pieces that you are hoping that take you to Vegas. And so I talked about with Chris Carey in the eighth inning the fact that Tyler Soderstrom has this opportunity. I've always talked about he's been the forgotten guy. Well, now he's really the only show in the lineup. So he has an opportunity to really take this offense and see what he can do with it. He had a nice two-run single today that gave the A's the lead. But he also has an opportunity to be a leader off the field as well with all those guys hurt. And Nate, I'll turn this over to you. I don't know what, you know, your thoughts were. You can obviously share your thoughts before we get to the phone lines. Another one-run loss.
2: Yeah.
34: The hits just keep coming, man.
3: Yeah. I mean, you mentioned the lineup. I really just kind of took a look at it as you're talking about it. Obviously, I'm working the game, so I know what's going on. But yeah, I really kind of look at it and soak it in. There's really, I mean, you talk about Soderstrom, he's kind of, I don't want to say he's the only big leaguer on this lineup, because that's not true, obviously. That's just a statement. That's not factually correct, because they're all big leaguers. But you look, if I go down the line real quick, Bolte just brought up, maybe shouldn't, it's not shouldn't be here, but brought up quick. Same thing with Tommy Tanks, just brought up even sooner than Henry. Hank, as Johnny likes to call him. Jonah Heim, okay, that's an established presence catcher. It's great, but that's not our starting catcher, and he's DHing today. Soderstrom, no doubt, he's going to be with the A's in Vegas. He's a pivotal piece for this team, like you talked about. I think there's no question there. I think he's earned his contract so far on both sides. Muncy, been up and down all year. I know he's been hurt, up and down, as in Vegas to sack, to Vegas to sack, back and forth. So he been banged up. Lawrence Butler, we all know his story. He's batting 209, you know, trying to get right. He's been better as of late. He had a big leadoff home run yesterday. Servin, backup catcher, okay. Not much to say. Same with Williams, like, you know, back and forth. Ornelas, new guy. Like, this is just not it. It's so simple, but this is not it. This is not it. Everyone knows it. 25 games under 500. I'm at a loss for words yet again, Michael.
34: I get it.
3: It's just so brutal to look at. It's so brutal to listen to watch. It just hurts everybody. It's not good for anybody.
34: And the A's are now the 13 to reach 70 losses behind the Angels and the Rockies. And unfortunately, this is where the team is at. And it's kind of a season where, like we've always talked about, it's, you know, guys have opportunities that you wouldn't be getting elsewhere. And so guys need to start taking advantage of it. Even if it doesn't lead to a ton of wins, there's opportunities. And we've gone through this chapter and verse of, you know, for guys that to step up and to really put themselves in a good spot on this roster going into spring training next year. Let's get out to the phone lines. Let's start with Mike in Pittsburgh. You are on A's Talk. What's up, Mike?
2: Hey, guys. So my son and I were also out in Cincinnati with the Mahler and with Road Trip.
3: Nice.
2: And, yeah, as you said, it's tough. It's tough to watch. Last two road trips I've been on were Detroit and here, and 0-6 in those games. It takes a toll.
34: So. Oh, did we lose you?
3: Oh.
2: No, I'm
34: Mike,
2: here.
34: You're cut now.
2: Okay. So anyway.
34: There you are.
2: Okay, so, yeah. I was going to say, the only bright spot of this series was that we didn't get blown out like we did in the previous series. Like, the games were all competitive within a run. I know we had to get too late to get back towards them today. But seeing those lopsided scores, we didn't have to see, you know, Carlos Cortez come in and pitch for us. So I guess it's a sad day when that's your bright spot for a series.
3: You're right.
34: Yeah.
3: It's
34: no doubt about it, Mike. It's a true statement. And, you know, we're trying our best to, you know, point out some of the positives. And, you know, you look at, I went through Brady Basso, you know, look at the offense, Tommy White with two hits. But, you know, Tommy White's a guy that's supposed to have all this power. You know, not only does he not have a home run, he doesn't have an RBI yet. That's like, this is some of the crazy stuff that's going on right now.
2: Right. Yeah, the only other nice thing to see today was J.J. Blade. Earlier in the lineup, a guy in front of him and a guy after him homered, and he got out. And you know, if there's a guy you want to cheer for, it's a guy like J.J. who's no longer with us. But he was the post-game interview on field, and it was nice that the interviewer asked and said, "Hey, you know, I know you know a lot of the faces over in that clubhouse. Is it tough to, you know, play against them and beat them?" And he's answered, absolutely. So he still has fond memories of all the guys. And, you know, it's good to see him do well. So I guess, again, that's another minor bright spot. But that's all I got,
34: yeah,
2: man.
34: No doubt about it. Thank you, Mike, for the phone call. Let's go to the Mahler for our correspondent report this afternoon.
4: How you doing, guys? We're knee-deep in traffic leaving this city as I pour gasoline out the window, and I'm getting ready to light it because, you know, that town needs an enema because I don't like that town. You know, this morning we go for breakfast, and I'm like, I don't even want to even eat in this town. So we went across the river to Kentucky, you know, and we hung out in Kentucky because, you know what, I'll tell you what, ever play here again, stay in Kentucky. That's the best thing I can tell you. I have no use for this. It has nothing to do with the people. It's just, man, this is just a... So me and Renegade Billy, we stayed in a hotel downtown. Beautiful hotel. It was 1931. It was a part of the Hilton, but it was like a 1931 hotel. Like, you expect to see Humphrey Bogart sitting in the lobby. I mean, it was beautiful. I mean, it was just like right out of a movie scene, right? So we're on the 18th floor, right? Okay. Go take a shower Tuesday, Wednesday, Thursday. We had no hot water. None. Zero.
3: Oh.
4: Zero hot water. You know why? Because they're 2 years behind getting hot water. That's why.
34: Ah.
4: Townsend quote. 2 years behind. Okay. So, okay, there you go with that. So we didn't find out today. Me and Billy are going down the elevator to get with Road Trip. And we were just talking to some people in the elevator, and they said, "Oh, did you know this place was haunted?" And I'm like, "Haunted?" He goes, "Oh, yeah. Yeah, people say when they built this thing in the late 20s, early 30s, somebody died, and now you see the widow of the guy who died anywhere from the 10th floor to the top floor in a green dress, and she'll disappear in a mirror. And I'm like, well, we just found this out now. We've been here for 2 days, 3 days. So this just goes to tell you how weird Cincinnati is, okay? But another thing about Cincinnati, don't ever eat before you go to the ballpark. Go over to Kentucky and eat. Don't eat at the ballpark. There's nothing good there, bro.
3: Really?
4: Now, I'm not ragging on the park.
34: It's a glowing endorsement of the state of Kentucky right now.
4: Yeah, I mean, dude, they got it happening over there. I mean, holy smokes. But as far as the A's today, yeah, 0-3. And this year I'm 5-8 on all the games that I've seen this year. But you know what? I did notice something the last three games. The starting pitching, I see something. But this is something I probably should have saw in April. You know what I mean? You can see there's a little bit of a difference that's being made. I thought Barnett did good until that fourth inning. You know, he got a lot of pitches in that fourth inning. And then yesterday, you know, we had good outing from Stern. And then the hitting, well, it's coming. But I was so excited in the ninth when that dude hit the home run. Servin. And I forgot that Blade hit the home run to take an extra run. So I was like a little lost there because, I don't know. I really wanted an A's win today. Today was my mom's birthday, and I really thought it would happen. But, hey, we'll shoot for Boston. What can I say? Me and Road Trip, we're on the highway. We're driving 13 and a half hours to Boston, and we'll be there tomorrow. I'll be calling in all weekend.
34: All right, Mahler, safe travels, and thank you for the phone call. We appreciate it. All right, coming up next, more here on A's Talk.
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34: From Great American Ballpark in Cincinnati, the A's are now en route to Boston for a three-game set this weekend at Fenway Park against the Red Sox. So one thing I want to get into here on this show is I understand, and Nate and I, we, all of us that are on the air, our broadcast team, we understand that there is a real frustration with the team, with the front office, with a lot of different things going on within the organization. And we understand that. And so, as fans, right, we are so lucky that we allow this opportunity for our fans to call into this show, to this program, to express frustration, anger, but also highlight positives. And we have our quote-unquote correspondents like the Mahler, who, you know, go to some road games. We have guys like Road Trip Mike where that, you know, highlight their travels. So that's the fun stuff, right, that we like to highlight about the people that call into the show, right? We have guys like George in San Francisco who call in about Japanese pitchers and who we should sign and trade for, right? Those are the fun stuff. But there's also the negative side of things. And right now, obviously, it's been a negative time for the A's, especially on the field with, again, the record's 45-70, and fans have every right to be frustrated. And, again, we have the opportunity to take your calls, and you guys have that ability within reason, right? And so something we've heard a lot of is, well, you got to get rid of the manager, you got to get rid of the coaching staff, and that's your right to have your opinion. And there's frustrations with the front office as well. But I do want to point this out as well. What I think needs to be added on to the fact is the fact that, look, we understand that you're frustrated, but I don't want us to get repetitive, right? So if you're going to call in every time and say the same thing over and over again, then it really doesn't do us or this program any good, right? We want to hear your thoughts on the game and go from there. So I just, you know, it's something Nate and I have talked about. We wanted to kind of get that message out there. Nate, I don't know if you want to add on to that. Again,
1: yeah.
34: Look, we want your feedback, right, on the game. That's why we have this program. And you have your rights as a fan to be frustrated when the team's not playing well. And you have your right, obviously, to be happy when the team is playing well. And not anyone from the organization has ever said a word to me or to Nate or anyone that to say, you need to say this or you need to point this out. So we have total freedom, which is why we're so lucky here on this program, and which is why you guys are lucky that you have the opportunity to call in and express your thoughts as well. So, Nate, I don't know if I missed anything or if you want to add on. So yeah. You're the guy screening the calls before before we put them on the air.
3: Yeah, yeah. Doing the small talk, a small talk on the phone. Yeah, I will say this is very shocking how much freedom we get on this show. I've never been spoken to about what I can or can't say. Obviously, I'm not an employee. Not obviously, but I'm not an employee of the Athletics like you are, Michael. Michael, you've been given a lot of freedom, too. We've really just tried to kind of make this our own show. And I get, like, I'm going to reiterate a lot you just said. I get the, you know, fire Kotze, fire call in. We got to fire all these guys, okay? I understand that. I understand how you feel. The A's historically don't tend to do that in season. I know it did happen with Emo this year, so it was a little surprising. And this also isn't targeted towards like anyone specific. This is, I know a lot of the callers have similar opinions on this, the psychos. So I just figured we should address this. Me and Michael did. We figured, you know, if you want to call in and say that, that's for me, it's fine. You go ahead. If it gets out of hand, obviously, run you or whatever we got to do. But, you know, we're just not going to get into it. Like, we just can't. or we're just not that we can't. It's just I don't feel like we need to.
34: We don't want it to get repetitive.
3: Yeah, we don't want to just keep saying the same thing, which is hard when the A's just keep losing every day and there's kind of nothing positive to talk about. But in regards to that stuff, like the losing your job, and if you want to say that as a fan, go ahead, right? Go ahead. We can entertain it up to a point. And it hasn't gotten out of control. I think we're just trying to mediate it before potentially it does in the future, because this is not a nice situation right now for the A's, and the frustration is incredibly high. So we're just kind of setting the tone here. And I mean, that's all I wanted to say, really. That's it.
34: Yeah. No, I think it was a great point. It was something that I think we need to address before, obviously, things hopefully don't get out of hand when it comes to that. And the fans have been great. You guys have all been great calling in. We've had some amazing conversations this year, even though the team is at 45-70 and we've got 47, 48 some odd games to go. And we're going to have many more, no matter what happens on the field. We're going to make this program the best that it can be. So let's try our first test. I don't know if this is the first guy to do it, but
3: yeah,
34: let's go to him. Hi, Greg.
1: Gentlemen, how appropriate.
3: Very fitting.
1: I would call in after the little serenade by both you guys, which I agree with also. I talked to Nate a little bit off air, and there's things that can become repetitive. Guys that we harp on a little too much. Obviously I'll be the first to raise my hand about certain guys that I have been frustrated with. But both you guys are right. It becomes repetitive. That's one thing you don't want for the fans, or just that you want for your show. It's your guys' show. And, Townie picked you guys to run the show. And that's a big deal, because Townie's a big deal. Townie's years in the game and his resume speak for itself. So the fact that he entrusted you guys with his baby to take it over, I know you guys really, take that serious and respect that. So I hear what you're saying. I think where it gets tricky is when you call out guys or call out plays or call out teams or, like, yeah, as you mentioned, the manager, it gets tricky because you want to give examples of maybe things you didn't like. If you're breaking down a particular game, like, to me, the decision to bring in Alvarado was a little bit of a question mark with his problems being wild. But now it's kind of like you can nitpick every game because every game is just a loss. We're at 8 in a row now. I mean, it's the losses are just piling up. So I think where it gets tricky is kind of picking out, what to talk about, but not being repetitive. And that's, I think that's where it's going to be tricky for you guys. It's what's going to make you guys good hosts. You guys are getting the experience doing this. These are the hardest times. If it's easy to run a show when you got, the Dodgers, you got the Yankees, because it's just sunshine and rainbows.
34: Yeah, we're not Dodger talk, even though they've lost six.
1: No, I know it. They've lost six in a row, but they know who's coming. You got Blake Snell coming. You got Glasnow coming. You got Scooble. So even when it's raining, the sunshine is going to come out. And that it's probably easy to run a show if you're the Dodgers, is what I'm trying to say. A lot harder than what you guys got to do right now. So I totally agree with what you guys are saying. I think we got to kind of, specifically, I can just kind of speak on myself. Watch what I say, be respectful, and try to just, keep it a buck. And that's what I try to do no matter what. I try to keep it a buck. Sometimes it comes out harsh, but, I try to back up things that I say and my opinions, and, I'm not always right. As you guys pointed out last night about Shea Langeliers, you guys nicely called me out last night.
3: Real quick, before you get into that, Greg, real quick, I do want to say it is okay going for, like, I've already said what's okay and what isn't okay. Most of it's okay, but, like, right. Yeah, if you want to question a move made by somebody, that's completely fine. That's not what we're talking about.
1: Right.
3: I'm glad you brought that up. Obviously, yeah, if you want to question, bringing in a guy here, like, why would you do that? And then maybe, whatever. Obviously, that's what we keep doing. Keep doing that. I'm just talking about specifically, like, fire him. That, I think, is just like, it's like, okay, right. great.
34: We know.
3: Yeah.
1: Right. We got you. No, for sure. The Alvarado decision, I didn't like specifically about today. But I think more just kind of the broad picture, and I know you guys got other calls. I think what we've discovered with this team, and it stinks, is we're not as deep as we thought we were. you know, coming in, we always talked about the logjam in the outfield. We had all these great infielders. And I think what we're finding out now is a lot of these guys aren't going to be here. And I think that stinks. Obviously, losing stinks the most, but kind of realizing, like, the hard truth that, like, you know, these guys aren't big leaguers. You know, we're trotting out, and it's not anyone's fault. It's an injury thing. You got 11 guys on the IL. You know, the injury bug just bit us worse than probably any team in Major League Baseball, and that's a factor. So, you know, guys aren't ready that are here. We're not as deep as we thought we were. We're definitely, you know, obviously that you can talk about repetitive, the pitching, but I think they're just, you know, I don't want to say the word rebuild because that just sounds like burn it down, but there has to be, you know, obviously has to be changes made, but I just think it's kind of a scary thing coming into the season, spring training, thinking we were a really deep team. And in my opinion, we're not as deep as we thought we were. So I'd like to get your thoughts on that. You know, what are we going to do with some of these young guys? We moved Colby Thomas. I know we're trying to see who could fit, and this is a kind of a chance now to kind of see who's, you know, who's going to be what going into next year. But, you know, it's kind of garbage time. I mean, you're 25 games out, and, you know, how serious can you take a guy that gets hot in garbage time? I have a real problem doing that because we've seen that over the last few years. Certain guys are good in garbage time, but when you really need them in the hunt, you know, at the beginning of the season or before the All-Star break, they're nowhere to be found. So, you know, I'd like to get you guys' thoughts on that and, you know, appreciate you guys and you know, thanks for all you do.
34: Thanks, Greg. Appreciate the phone call. You know, someone that I would like to see get some run and see what we can get out of him is Max Muncy. He was someone that I picked. He was my position player when Nate and I, we picked our guys that are most interesting to look out for. Max Muncy was the guy because you remember he got off to a really good start, and I believe he got hit, which is what set him into a 1-for-30 stretch, something along those lines, and then ended up getting placed on the IL. Missed a ton of time, came back, wasn't really great off the IL, and then has since been back and forth between Las Vegas and the big league club. And so I would like to see Muncy get a considerable run every day, 5-6 days a week, at third, and see what you can get. You got 46, 47 games left, somewhere around those lines.
3: Too many.
34: Let's see. Yeah. Let's see what we can get out of Muncy. I mean, he was your opening day third baseman. And I don't really think that, and the A's aren't giving up on him, I don't think, but, you know, I would like to see him get some more considerable run and have Tommy White play first base. And then you can have McNeil kind of, you know, look around and play different positions. You can have White DH and have McNeil play first. I mean, there's a lot of different ways you can go. But the guy that I would like to see get a lot of at-bats and a lot of time at third base is Max Muncy.
3: Yeah.
34: Hey, you have anybody?
3: I mean, my pick was a while ago was Carlos Cortez as a hitter, not as a pitcher, just to be clear, because I know he's getting a lot of run there. But, I mean, just a young, really Bolte and White. I think Henry Bolte, to have that speed, is amazing, especially off the bench. So I don't even need to see him be, you know, a top tier kind of guy, but to pinch run or something in the future and like a really important game potentially down the line in years to come, I think he can be a great, almost a utility guy, because I do think Zach Gelof is still the future at center field for this team, which is crazy. We haven't seen him in forever. Like this lineup, if we're looking at it again, I think, yeah, only a few of them are really have a shot at making it to Vegas for 28, and who knows what's going to happen next year. But I'd like to see Bolte get some more hits. Tommy White, I'd like to see a home run, an RBI would be awesome. I'm curious, Michael. There's always this phrase, because Tommy White's nickname is Tommy Tanks. Everyone says this, and I just don't understand it. They always say the power is going to come. The strength is going to come. They always say that. Broadcasters say it. I'm not calling anyone out specifically. I just really don't understand it. What does that mean? Why is the power not there? Like, why Tommy White's a big, strong guy. Does that mean they're just not making contact yet? Is the strength like just mentally not there? What do you mean by that?
34: I just think, look, it's very normal to come into the big leagues and to start pressing and to start trying to hit home runs. And Tommy White really hasn't done that. I do think he swings at too many pitches and is not really patient enough. I just think for Tommy, look, it's just going to take one. And, you know, he's played 18 games now in the big leagues. I believe it took Kurt 17 to hit his first big league home run, and we saw what he did after that. Now, I'm not saying Tommy White is Nick Kurtz, but he's shown the power everywhere along the line. So you have to think it's coming at some point. It's just not coming as quickly as anyone would have thought.
3: Well, it sounds like it's already there is my thing. Like, I'm taking it too literal, but it sounds like the power is there. It's just not being applied correctly. Because I know it's a very common phrase, been said for years. And you know, I may sound stupid asking this question, but really, like, when you break it down, I just don't get it.
34: Yeah, it's tough. I mean, the one thing I would say on White is that, again, he's not seeing enough pitches, and that you can see right away. His on-base percentage is .297. He's only drawn two walks in 72 at-bats in 18 games in the big league. So, I mean, you like to see some more patience, and maybe if he's more patient, he'll get more pitches to hit and not swing at pitches out of the zone or tough pitches, pitcher's pitches thrown by pitchers out there, and he can have a little bit more success. All right, coming up next, we'll wrap things up and look ahead to tomorrow here on Ace Talk.
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34: They're swept by the Reds, and they're heading to Fenway Park to play the Red Sox. The Red Hot Boston Red Sox for three games this weekend. 4:10 first pitch tomorrow, 1:10 on Saturday, and 10:35 on Sunday morning. Our coverage tomorrow is going to begin at 2 o'clock with A's Cast Live. And I'm looking forward to A's Cast Live tomorrow because I need to hear all about AC/DC. Commander Cody went to AC/DC at Levi's Stadium, and I'm curious how that went. I've been wanting to see him for a long time, so I'm looking forward to that report.
3: I got two things on AC/DC. First of all, that was my first concert when I was in sixth grade. What was the where the Warriors play that Coliseum called back? Was that
34: Oracle Arena?
3: Was it Oracle Arena? Because it was O.co. Yeah. Okay, yeah, it must have been Oracle Arena. So I saw him there. It was pretty awesome as a little kid. But my dad, I'm named after the guitarist for AC/DC, Angus Young. My full government name is Nathan Angus Andrew Littlefield. So big AC/DC head over here. Not by choice, by birth.
34: It's good stuff, Nate.
3: Yeah, we'll see what the commander had to say.
34: Yeah, it looked a whole lot of fun. I was looking at those tickets. They were like $500, and obviously they went down, but it's like, yeah, it was super expensive.
3: So we know Cody doesn't make that much.
34: I would have loved to have gone, but, you know, we were working.
3: It's true. Cody did
34: must
3: work.
34: Be nice.
3: I was working with him that day. He's like, I got to leave now. I got tickets.
34: Yeah, for sure. Jack Perkins will be on the mound for the Athletics. You hope he can take another step in the right direction. Remember, last time he faced the Red Sox, he held them hitless through five innings back in West Sacramento and was pulled a little bit early for all of our liking at 69 pitches. Let's see if he can get a little deeper into the game and keep the Red Sox at bay. For Nate Littlefield back in the studio, Michael Barabalt here. Thank you for listening to A's Talk, everybody, and we will talk to you all tomorrow.
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1: All right, 25 now till the top of the hour. 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
1: All right, our good friend Lee Zeldin is with us, EPA administrator, and he's building one of the most impactful records, to be honest, under the EPA. I got to point out one thing about Lee Zeldin that many need to know as well. We've had Bruce Blakeman on the show. This may be New York's last chance to ever save itself from the insanity of these DSA, Mamdani, AOC, you know, Hakeem Jeffries, Chucky Schumer crazies. And I mean that. I've same thing out in California. I mean, honestly, if you elect a liberal in California, it's probably over there too. And, but anyway, that's up to you. You will live with and the government you deserve at the end of the day. But he's done a phenomenal job, and it's kind of been underreported. For example, we've had the largest deregulatory action in American history. The Trump EPA has rescinded the 2009 endangerment finding, ending the Obama-Biden EV mandates and saving an estimated, that's saving you $1.3 trillion. It sounds like, you know, a pretty large amount of money for people. Also, the EPA has helped truckers and farmers. EPA's fix to the heavy-duty rules and regulations that eliminate DFA deratements that standard rigs and tractors mid-job, an estimated $12 billion in savings. That's $6,000 per truck on average. And, you know, while keeping nearly 90% of the reductions in place, they have many other historical things that they've done. Lee, you've done a great job. I know you're working hard. And you also helped Republicans save the U.S. House because you did so well in the last election in New York State that you were able to help carry across the finish line a number of marginal Republican congressmen that helped give the majority to Republicans there. I give you all the credit for that.
3: Well, Sean, it's great to be with you. And in that race in 2022, what a lot of people across the country saw, and you know well from your experience in New York, is that while New York City is just so heavily concentrated with Democrats, the rest of the state has a lot of purple and red districts. And we ended up with a House Republican delegation out of New York coming out of that election, which was the largest in a very long time. We had about four or five members who would have barely lost, and said they barely won. And you ended up with a balance of power for the last 2 years.

0: Joe Biden's presidency. And that was a blue state of New York doing that to provide that balance. But also, as you know, too many people have permanently fled New York. They're not looking back. They're enjoying life in places like Florida and Texas and the Carolinas and Tennessee. They stuck it out as long as they could, but seeing New York leaders taking that state in the wrong direction, they said enough is enough. And they're taking their money and their pursuit of freedom and safety elsewhere, and very happy with life somewhere other than New York. So that's an unfortunate reality. But it's great to be on here to talk to you about our work at EPA, working with President Trump, getting stuff done at Trump speed. And being able to, you know, for the history books, we're punching over the finish line, more deregulation in 1 year than entire federal governments have done in the past across all agencies combined, across entire presidencies. That's how much of a mess we inherited. And at Trump speed, we've been fixing it.
1: Well, it's pretty amazing. What else do you think people need to know? Because, you know, I see the decline of Europe. I talk about it all the time. And I look at four basic factors that has resulted in this precipitous decline. I'm not sure if you can even save Europe at this point. But one is they have neglected national security, national defense, both as individual countries and collectively as NATO allies or so-called allies. Number two, they have adopted radical climate alarmism. Number three, radical socialism has also been adopted. Number four is they have, you know, unfettered illegal immigration with no demands of assimilation. That's where Sharia courts come in Great Britain. That's where and they have no go zones in France and other countries in Europe. I don't know how they fix this. And we see what's happening in Spain right now.
0: Yeah. And then you have people here in our own country who look to places like that and they come up with the bright idea of saying, oh, we should make the United States more like that. There are fortunately people who are in power, President Trump and J.D. Vance come to mind, of individuals who look at the European model and say, well, maybe our country, believing in American exceptionalism, should be the best version of itself and not seeking to emulate these disasters of models that we're witnessing over in Europe. But unfortunately, there are others in pursuit of power. And they have a very different view of what the future of this country should look like. You brought up the climate alarmism. I mean, we came in at an agency where the belief was that in order to protect the environment, that you'd have to suffocate out of existence entire sectors of our economy, especially our energy economy. And we're proving that you can choose both. And every single day we're on the job, I'm limiting my power. I'm limiting my power to the best reading of the law, limiting my power in a way that limits whoever follows me in this position afterwards. And my message to Congress and others who might not be happy with that is, if you have a problem with what I'm doing, then change the law. But no longer are we going to have agency heads getting creative, giving themselves power that Congress hasn't done inside of statute. So we can get the environmental wins. We can help grow the economy. We can be responsible stewards of tax dollars. We can be accountable to the people. We can be transparent to the public. And that is the type of model that should be coming out of an agency like EPA, as opposed to having bureaucrats who are very much like those in charge of Europe, who want to take that climate alarmism to a level where, you know, jobs end up getting cut. You have people who are paying more for their energy. They're losing consumer choice in what type of vehicle to own. And all of those costs and impacts and brownouts and blackouts that come with it. So, yeah, this is one of those key moments where hopefully common sense prevails.
1: Well, I appreciate all the work you're doing. I think, unfortunately, it's underreported because there's always so much other news. But I want to give you a lot of props, and you're a friend and you're doing a great job. We appreciate you being on and updating us. Lee Zeldin, thank you, my friend.
0: Thanks, Sean.
1: Back to our phones we go. Let's say hi to Eduardo. He is in my free state of Florida. What's up, Eduardo? How are you?
2: Yeah, good afternoon, Sean. Thank you for taking my call. Yeah, I got a comment on Mr. Tallarico and that Michael Dukakis tank in the moment. Fake truck. What a joke. And I really hope Latinos are not going to fall for him, because he's Italian. And he's going to think, oh, well, I speak Spanish too. And, you know, I dig you guys, and I see what you're going through with ICE. Pretty ridiculous. I hope they don't follow that, because then I watch the Spanish news, and it's very anti-Trump on both of the Spanish news. It's ridiculous, and we got to call them out.
1: Well, I get reports from friends of mine that are bilingual or speak Spanish, and they tell me all the time that you can't believe how things are reported on some of these channels. I did have a good idea about it. It is what it is. I mean, the media, one of the reasons I'm so grateful to have this radio show and my TV show and to have now this new podcast. By the way, we did drop an unbelievable podcast with Perez Hilton, you know, after what happened the other night. I can't believe it. I mean, he had actually reached out to people he felt he hurt. He found God. He, you know, his whole life changed. And so I'm not really sure what's going on. My prayers are with him, but, you know, he'd reached out to people he felt he hurt. He used to be very aggressive in terms of celebrity reporting, et cetera. But, you know, I'm only telling you that if it's not for talk radio, Fox News, and the podcasters that have common sense, there are some that are just off the wall, be selective who you listen to. I'm telling you, you don't get the message. And it is, I'm grateful that we still have free speech. But when you go over their agenda in all of its, you know, all of their details, it is scary to me and to everybody. All right, quick break, right back to our phones. Toll free, our number is 800-941-SEAN as we continue.
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22: John Polk was my nemesis. 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
23: 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For years, I was the poster boy of the conversion therapy movement. 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I wore the label of ex-gay with pride. That was all until, well, we'll get to that part.
22: 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He evokes a reaction. 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
23: 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And as I look, too, at the harm I did from within it. 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

0: back to our busy phones, 800-941-SEAN, if you want to join us. Let's say hi to Eric. He's in the Commonwealth of Pennsylvania, the home of John Fetterman. What's up, Eric? How are you?
1: Hey, Sean. How are you?
0: I'm good. What's going on?
1: Oh, man. I used to listen to you when we both had dark hair. That's how long I've been listening to you.
0: Well, I appreciate it. Thank you.
1: Hey,
0: listen, I can't do this job without you, and I don't thank this audience enough, so thank you.
1: Yep, you're welcome. You're doing a great job. Hey, I just wanted to let you know, what worries me is these young people who are signing on to this socialism and communism. They've never spoke to anyone who actually lived it. What they're doing is they're listening to what their professors are saying and what their friends are saying. My mother and my grandfather and uncle, they lived under communism, and everything I'm going to tell you is actually from their mouth. It's not secondhand knowledge or anything like that. They're from Germany. And when the communists first came into East Germany and they took over these villages, we owned a farm and we owned an electric motor factory. And, both very successful. Obviously during the war years, farming and that was important, but it was always successful. And the first thing they did, they took everybody's farm from them, and they no longer own that farm. And what happened, the farmers had to actually work on everyone else's farm, and the government, the communists, told them what to grow. Even if it didn't even grow there, they said, you need to grow this, and they said, it doesn't work. So that was the first big problem. And then they had a meeting with everybody, and they said, look, everything's going to be better. Everyone's going to be happy. Everyone's going to be fed. My grandmother would say she would go down to the store to buy food. And it wasn't like, how, Sean, like when we go down, we'll go, hey, I'm going to go buy a couple steaks. I'm going to go buy this and that. We know what we're going to get. In her case, it was, let's just see what's there.
0: It is pretty remarkable what people don't know about communism. I maybe I'm too flippant in the way that I describe this, in as much as, okay, whatever form, name, manifestation, I kind of say the same thing in one way or the other. They make all these lofty promises that will never be fulfilled, as evidenced by, horrible government schools in our country, the Obamacare promises, the lockbox for Social Security, the borders closed, the borders secure when it's wide open. Joe is not a cognitive mess. I mean, we get lied to, COVID, we get lied to by our government all the time.
1: Yep.
0: And I guess, what's frustrating is once you give this power in the name of false security and promises that will never be fulfilled, you end up every time it's been tried with the same results, more poverty, broken promises, a loss of freedom, because you empowered this group of bureaucrats, and they're in this for power. They're not in this for you, but you've empowered them to confiscate the wealth of hardworking people and give it to you in the name of all of this security. I'll never have to worry about my kids' childcare. I'll never have to worry. I'll have a government guaranteed job, government guaranteed health care, government guaranteed retirement, government guaranteed healthy food. It's on and on. They can't possibly do it. Their history is one of failure after failure after failure. Why would anyone trust them? Last word.
1: My grandmother said, and this is from a woman who lived under communism. She said, under communism, you do not live. You exist a miserable existence. That is the difference, because they ended up here in America. And my grandfather, he had the tallest flagpole with the biggest American flag in the neighborhood. And he would spout patriotism all the time, how great America is. And my grandmother said that. She goes, you don't live under communism. You exist a miserable existence.
0: It's all true. And I have met people, the Cuban-American community in Miami is one of the greatest communities you can learn from, because they escaped communism and Castro and the revolution and the property confiscation and the murder and the mayhem and the death and the poverty, all those false promises caused. You learn so much from people that lived it. Anyway, I appreciate you being with us. Appreciate your call, my friend. God bless you. Glad you are here and in freedom. I'd like freedom around the world, to be honest. Hannity, you like war? No, I don't like war. I prefer no war. Listen, health, wellness, fitness, nutrition, longevity, we're all thinking about it. But in truth, we're all kind of guessing our way when it comes to health. 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Guessing what foods to eat, what supplements to take. 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
5: Kentucky Senator Mitch McConnell has been discharged from the rehab center where he had been recovering after a fall in June. In a statement released by his office today, he said, "Elaine and I are grateful for the many well wishes and support from friends, colleagues, and Kentuckians, and for the attentive care I've received from excellent doctors, nurses, therapists, and hospital staff." He added that he will continue to engage with his staff and colleagues on important Senate business while recovering from home. A man suspected of starting the Old Trails fire in the Spokane, Washington area is due in court for arraignment later today. Firefighters have reached between 5 and 13% containment on the three wildfires, aided by cooler weather. The blazes forced more than 60,000 people to evacuate, burned thousands of acres, and destroyed hundreds of structures. A Senate committee has voted to hold Dr. Anthony Fauci in contempt of Congress. Kentucky Republican Rand Paul said what Fauci is being charged with now has nothing to do with what's covered under the pardon.
6: Well, there's going to be a legal question for judges, and there is some precedent going back to the Supreme Court saying that if you've been granted immunity, that you have to agree to testify. You can't get a pardon and then plead the Fifth, that they're inconsistent with each other.
5: The vote by the Senate Homeland Security and Governmental Affairs Committee comes after the former White House health advisor invoked the Fifth Amendment more than 100 times in a hearing last week about the COVID-19 pandemic. The Department of Justice can now move to consider charging Fauci with a crime. Fauci refused to answer questions, saying he believes Paul wants to see him behind bars and is obsessed with him. Paul accuses Fauci of covering up COVID's origins and of unnecessarily closing schools. Primary elections are taking place today in Tennessee. The top race is the Republican primary for governor, where Senator Marsha Blackburn, Congressman John Rose, and State Representative Monty Fritz are competing to replace term-limited Governor Bill Lee. Voters are also deciding U.S. House races and the Democratic Senate primary to challenge Republican Senator Bill Hagerty. I'm Chris Caraggio.
7: I went from walking 7 miles a day to not even being able to walk to my bathroom without having extreme pain in my feet.
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13: 11 minutes taking the westbound Cap City Freeway from the 80 split to downtown Sacramento. Elk Grove to downtown, 13 minutes. West 50 out of Folsom to downtown Sacramento in 18. 17 minutes from Woodland downtown south on I-5. Sacramento to Davis, 23 minutes. Traffic every 10 minutes, mornings and afternoons on KFBK News Radio, 93.1 FM, 1530 AM.
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16: Lots of sunshine and clear blue skies this morning. More of the same for the midday through this afternoon. Thursday highs, mid-90s. Currently in Sacramento, 66 degrees in the KFBK Weather Center. 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
20: 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Hacks in the Democratic Party who have led us to this Waterloo.
21: Well, as you well know, ICE has nothing to do with the southern border. That's Customs and Border Protection. And I think we need to abolish it and start from scratch.
22: Well, that's not much of a choice. If Mr. Carville doesn't want to be in my party, the party that I belong to, that PICA, that Al-Sayed belongs to, he can start his own party.
23: Freedom is back in style. Welcome to the revolution.
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0: 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Coming up next, our final news roundup and information overload hour.
1: All right, news roundup and information overload hour. Toll free, our number is 800-941-SEAN. If you want to be a part of the program, we have been spending a lot of time looking at what is now a more radicalized Democratic Party. I argue that the Democratic Socialists of America, they now have since 2019, they now have won over 500 elected offices at that point. I'm sorry, over 250. And they're going to have 40, at least 40 plus new candidates on the ballot this year. Their stated printed agenda is very clear. Eliminate the Senate, eliminate the presidency in terms of who chooses the president, the judiciary, amnesty for illegals, abolish borders, abolish ICE, defund the Department of War, end all deportations, eliminate cash bail, establish a wealth tax, cradle to grave, womb to tomb, renew deal, abolish prisons and police, public ownership of most corporations. Oliver Larkin is a DSA candidate. He's in Florida's 25th district. Anyway, by the way, not far from where I live, it's Palm Beach County, areas like Delray Beach, which I know very well, Broward County, and Miami-Dade. Anyway, he supports personally free tuition-free college, abolishing ICE, Medicare for all, ending U.S. aid to Israel. He was inspired to get involved in politics, according to everything I've read about him, by his icon, Bernie Sanders. Bernie, by the way, got to give him credit. He's had the most success in terms of endorsements of any Democrat, elected Democrat in the country this midterm. Anyway, Larkin's Democratic primary challenge will be against Representative Jared Moskowitz, who is seeking a third term and is seen in this particular case. He's seen as a long shot. Oliver Larkin, sir, my fellow Floridian, what happened to you? How did you change? What went wrong in your life?
3: I would say what went wrong is what went wrong for the United States of America. I was coming of age at the height of the Great Recession, when George W. Bush had tanked the economy. We were stuck in a war with Iraq and Afghanistan that had sucked $2 trillion out of our economy. And I really believe in a country that delivers big, bold change. And I was inspired to become a Democrat when Barack Obama was running for president on universal health care, on nationwide high-speed rail and public transit. Of course, we didn't see the change, the hope and change that he promised. And that led me to Senator Bernie Sanders in between two elections of our then-Governor Rick Scott, who's denying terms like climate change. And when I saw Senator Sanders talking about the corruption of Citizens United and a for-profit healthcare system when the United States is the wealthiest nation on earth, not to guarantee healthcare is a right, I was inspired to get involved.
1: Well, let me ask you this about healthcare, because healthcare is a very interesting topic to me, because I was staunchly against Obamacare. And Barack Obama went all around the country to sell this. It got passed by reconciliation, as I'm sure you're aware. And the promise was keep your doctor, keep your plan, and the average family saves over $2,500 a year. Well, the results are in. Millions of Americans did lose their doctors. They did lose their plans. On average, Americans now pay about 300% more. And there's almost 40% of the country now that only has one Obamacare exchange option, pretty much take it or leave it. Would you argue that Obamacare, as sold to us, was accurate and correct?
3: I don't think Obamacare has delivered the kind of healthcare coverage that we had hoped. And Florida is one of 10 states that never expanded Medicaid under the Affordable Care Act. And what this system does.
1: Well, by the way, I appreciate you saying that. And I'm going to tell you why it matters, because as I look at your agenda and look at your positions, you know, you're putting a lot of faith, hope and confidence in the government, in your belief system. How would you rate? Now, Florida is ranked either number one or number two, which is pretty amazing considering New York City, with only less than 9 million people in their population, has a bigger budget than the entire state of Florida. But Florida schools ranked number one or number two nationwide. But overall, New York, New Jersey, California, blue states, blue cities, because you're part of that party. Would you not agree with me that government schools are failing our children? We spend more per capita per child than any industrialized country with the worst results. How are government schools? What grade would you give them in all these other states?
3: Well, in Florida, we have the lowest average starting teacher salary in the country. And
1: we didn't ask you that. What grade would you give government-run schools nationwide? We spend more per capita than any industrialized country, and we come in anywhere between 37th and 42nd in terms of reading and math proficiency. What would you give? What grade would you give government-run schools?
3: I don't think that we're doing enough to provide for our children, whether it's providing.
1: So the government's failed again.
3: Adequate average. Well, we're
1: just like Obamacare. They haven't done a good job with the money we've given them. All right, let me ask you another question. Remember Social Security?
3: Exactly.
1: That money that we paid into it was supposed to be put in a lockbox, right?
3: With Social Security, if we're going to talk about Social Security.
1: No. Were the American people promised by government that the money would be put in a lockbox? Yes or no?
3: I'm not quite certain what that refers to. I do know that we.
1: In other words, that they wouldn't touch it. That they wouldn't spend it, that it was going to be preserved for the money that they put in would be preserved. And I'll give you the answer. They raided the lockbox. So government failed there, too. When Joe Biden told the country, along with Kamala Harris and Alejandro Mayorkas, that the border was closed and the border was secure, were they lying to the American people? Did government lie to us?
3: I'm not certain what was within their capacity to control with immigration. I mean, obviously, we saw the same.
1: What do you mean? Donald Trump became president. Now the border's completely closed. Nobody's crossing the border. So it was within their capacity. They chose to ignore it and they lied to us.
3: We have both parties have failed to.
1: I don't want to talk about both parties. I'm asking you specifically. Did Joe Biden, Mayorkas and Kamala Harris lie when they said the border's closed and the border secure, when over 12 million people that we know of came in from over 200 countries, among them known terrorists, murderers, rapists, child molesters? And then the Democratic Party at the president's joint session speech when he got back into office, Democrats wouldn't stand for the family of Jocelyn Nungary. And this 12-year-old girl was murdered and raped. Or Rachel Morin, mother of five, or Lakin Riley was out jogging and nursing student. Do you think the Democratic Party should have stood for their families that were murdered by illegals in this country?
3: I think that there should be accountability for anyone that's broken the law. And I also
1: would if you were in Congress, would you have stood
3: the right to asylum?
1: Would you have gone against your party and stood up and applauded these families and offered support?
3: Certainly, I'm going to pay my respects to any individual who or any.
1: So you would.
3: Awesome.
1: By the good for you. I hope that's true. All right. So here's the DSA's beliefs. You're part of the DSA. I want to know where you agree with the party you choose to align yourself with. They want to eliminate the Senate, allow Congress to choose the president and judges. Do you agree with that?
3: I would like to see the Electoral College abolished. I want to see Angie Nixon elected to the Senate.
1: Didn't ask you that. I asked if you support eliminating the Senate. Let's start there.
3: I think that as a long-term reform, we do need to make Congress more reflective of a representative democracy in the Senate.
1: So you want to eliminate the U.S. Senate. You support the DSA's written platform.
3: It's not going to be within my power to decide as one of 435.
1: What is your position if you get to vote on it?
3: I don't believe that it's going to come up for a vote. I do know that there's legislation.
1: It is their stated printed belief. Do you agree with it?
3: Well, I said on principle, I think that it is an undemocratic institution in Florida.
1: So the answer would be, I'm just asking. All right. That Congress now moving forward should choose the presidency and the judiciary. And would you support packing the Supreme Court?
3: I would support expanding the Supreme Court to 13 members, instituting term limits. And
1: thank you for answering. Should Congress choose the president and the judiciary and in the case of the president, not the American people?
3: I think that under our current system, we should have the popular vote elect the president by the American people.
1: Okay, fair. You're against the Electoral College. Thanks for answering. I'm just trying to get your views. Do you believe in amnesty for all people that didn't respect our laws, borders and sovereignty? Amnesty for illegals and to abolish all borders. Do you agree with their platform on that?
3: I do support amnesty, and Ronald Reagan granted amnesty when he was president to undocumented.
1: So you support amnesty for everybody that didn't respect our laws. And do you want to abolish borders and just leave our borders wide open?
3: I think that we need secure borders and we need an orderly process so that we know who is coming and leaving our country through ports of entry. So I think that we need secure and safe borders. And I think right now with the militarization.
1: Okay. Thank you for answering. I appreciate the answer. Do you want to abolish ICE?
3: I do. And I think we need to prosecute the individuals responsible.
1: Thank you for answering. I appreciate your answer. Do you want to defund the Department of War?
3: I do think that we need to radically cut our defense spending. The Pentagon has never been able to pass a budget.
1: Do you have a percentage? How much would you like to cut them by? What percentage?
3: At least 10%. And I think that we need to phase.
1: Well, 10% is not what your DSA believe, you know, fellow DSA comrades believe. So you're 10%. You're not 100% like they are.
3: I don't think we're going to be in a position to ever entirely defund the Department of Defense. I don't think.
1: But forget about being if you had to vote on that issue, would you vote to defund it?
3: I would vote to radically reduce funding. We do need to still have a national defense.
1: Moving on. Would you end all deportations?
3: Abuse.
1: Would you end all deportations?
3: I would certainly end deportations for people that have committed no other infraction but overstaying their visa. If there's been no, you know, criminal history, and to be clear, overstaying a visa is a civil infraction, not a criminal infraction. So
1: would you eliminate cash bail?
3: I do think that cash bail is a punitive measure that goes against our Constitution.
1: Would you abolish prisons, and would you defund and abolish police?
3: I think there's always going to be a role for law enforcement in this country. I do really dislike the current system where we have privatized for-profit prisons in this country, and we incarcerate in the United States about 25% of the total global population of prison inmates. So we're the highest.
1: So you would abolish a lot of prisons, but not all of them.
3: I certainly think, like Geo Group, the corporate headquarters of the private prison corporation that's located right down the street from me in Boca Raton, we shouldn't have Geo Group or Core Civic. I do think that we need to really reform the Bureau of Prisons, and we need to end the crisis of recidivism. We have a prison system in this country that does not rehabilitate people. It really exacerbates their mental health issues, their impoverished nature. Prisons are very violent places in and of themselves. And, you know, when people come out, they don't necessarily have the tools to support themselves. And so we see people.
1: Do you think that public ownership of corporations should be taken over by the government?
3: It depends on what industry. I would like to see the ones that are necessary for human survival, like education. I would like to see free public college at public universities. I would like to see the energy economy and the healthcare system brought under
1: taken under the government's wing. Got it. Do you support a universal basic income for every American?
3: I think that's a novel idea, and I would like to explore how we can use that, whether it's through.
1: So you're in favor of the idea. Do you like universal child care guaranteed?
3: Yes, absolutely. It's so hard for people my age to be able to build.
1: All right. Thank you. Do you support universal guaranteed housing?
3: I would like to see a housing guarantee. I do not want to live in a country where people are going unhoused in the wealthy.
1: Do you support government grocery stores?
3: I think that as a price subsidy or as a competitor to the private market, so that people can afford, you know, 2/3 of Americans are finding the cost of groceries unaffordable right now. And that's under Donald Trump's economy and Republican control in Congress.
1: Fair enough. Do you support a transition to 100% renewable, meaning no more oil, gas or coal?
3: Yes, absolutely. Without question, we need to do that with great haste.
1: Okay. Do you support this premise, which is kind of Mamdani-like, part of the DSA, to each American based on their needs, from each American based on their ability? Do you support that?
3: I think that's a fine concept. I think that, you know, we...
1: Do you know who initially came up with that concept? It wasn't Mamdani. To each according to his need, from each according to their ability. You know who said that first? You don't, do you?
3: Please inform me.
1: I will inform you. A guy by the name of Karl Marx.
3: I mean, I think, you know, when America's been at our best, we've invested in programs like Social Security or the Fair Housing Act or Medicare or any Medicaid, any number of policies that, you know, the social safety net in the United States are some of the most popular policies, no matter people's partisan affiliation. I mean, plenty of Republicans have great regard for Social Security and for Medicare. They want to see it expanded. They want to see the wealthy pay their fair share into Social Security tax, having their income at $184,000, or have Medicare cover vision, hearing, dental, mental health care, and reproductive health care. But these are programs.
1: I appreciate you coming on, and I appreciate you answering the questions. You sound like a nice guy, very misinformed, but you know, we in this country have a right to disagree. Oliver Larkin, DSA candidate, Florida's 25th district. That's Palm Beach County, parts near Delray Beach and Broward and Miami-Dade. Anyway, Oliver, thank you. Appreciate your time, my friend. Thank you very much.
3: Take care.
1: Linda, would I be a good prosecutor or not? You can grade me on the other side of the break. How's that?
4: Sounds good to me.
1: Does that sound good, boss?
4: Sounds good, boss.
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15: A California lawmaker wants to stop businesses from using your data and AI to decide how much you pay.
16: We need to make sure that we are not treating different people differently across the board, but particularly when it comes to this affordability question.
15: That's Assemblymember Chris Ward. Supporters of AB 446 say that surveillance pricing allows companies to use your online activity and personal information to find out how much you might pay for the same product or service. The bill would ban companies from setting prices based on your personal information. And thousands of students at Oakland schools are going to have to survive the new school year without their cell phone. Oakland Unified School District's cell phone ban officially goes into effect with the first day of school this coming Monday. School officials say the goal is to keep students more focused throughout the school day. Those are the headlines. I'm Sharon Reardon.
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17: 11 minutes taking the westbound Cap City Freeway from the 80 split to downtown Sacramento. Elk Grove to downtown, 13 minutes. West 50 out of Folsom to downtown Sacramento and 18. 17 minutes from Woodland downtown south on I-5. Sacramento to Davis, 23 minutes. Traffic every 10 minutes, mornings and afternoons on KFBK News Radio, 93.1 FM, 1530 AM.
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0: on if you want to be a part of the program. Look, I know headlines change and news cycles are very fast in this day and age, but one story doesn't go away, and that's the reality of what Israel is doing. They're fighting for their very survival, and they've been targeted by Iran and their proxies, densely populated areas, and the need for humanitarian assistance has never been greater. I mean, communities constantly on alert. Parents have to think twice before they can even send their kids to school. 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They have mobile medical clinics only because of your generosity and the hard work of the International Fellowship of Christians and Jews. 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Anyway, it's PrayIFCJ.org. We hope you can donate generously. PrayIFCJ, one word, .org. All right. Linda, you want to grade that?
1: I mean, there are several parts to grade, right? So the first thing that I would say to you is you were actually not as mean as I've heard you in my life. So you did pretty good. I've heard you get more angry about a broken computer. So good on you for holding your temper and not wanting to throw the phone across the room. Good job. I thought that the Karl Marx question was especially interesting because he really did. Ethan and I were talking about it.
0: You are not giving me enough props. I kicked this guy's ass and he has no idea what hit him.
1: But you did it with like, you know, soft, furry slippers.
0: But that's how I always do it.
1: No, normally. Okay. Yeah. Even Jason.
0: Look, I've had my moments in the past where I'm pissed.
1: Moments? My friend. Normally,
0: not many.
1: When people.
0: I mean, you try to piss.
1: When you say, Linda, I'm going to talk to this liberal. I put on my helmet. I'm like, oh boy, here we go. Okay. Right. I'm ready. Here. Does anybody have shelter?
0: Sometimes I go. So listen, I had this guy on TV last night. What was his name? We have the tape.
1: Chris
0: the
1: Rob.
0: Guy in Pennsylvania. Oh, yeah, from your state. And the bluest.
1: He's from Philly. He's from Northwest Philly.
0: Where you were raised, for crying out
1: loud. That's my point. Those people down there don't have a clue that they're being led into the lion's den.
0: All right. Grade me. A, B, C, D, E, F, G. What do I got?
1: For your cutoffness, you get a 10. You get an A. For your aggressiveness and tone, I would give you like a 5-6. I think, you know, you were pretty tame. Your questions were pointed, but you were not as mean as I've heard you, I have to say.
0: I never get mean. That is just fake.
1: Oh, my God.
0: The only one that gets mad is you.
1: I'm mad all the time, but I'm honest about it. I live for confidence.
0: All right, let's see what the callers say. Let's go to Gavin. He's in Kansas, apparently from New Zealand originally. What's up, Gavin? How are you? Glad you called.
2: Yeah, hi, Sean. Thank you for having me on. I'd like to cover some points that you raised yesterday with one of your callers and then follow on some comments about what your friend Oliver has just said. A couple of things to talk about there. And then I'd also like to say something about the debt levels that we're facing at the moment from an economic point of view as well. The first thing I want to talk about is we've got politicians running around saying that they want to tax the rich, thinking that this is going to solve a lot of our economic problems and redistribute the wealth to those who are not in a position of being well off. I would like to just put the point on the table. Let's not tax them, because that's only a percentage of what these people are worth. Let's take it all, right? What does that mean? So let's give it a little example. Let's take Buffett's money, Bezos's money, and Gates's money, which is just under $500 billion.
0: What about Elon Musk? If we're going to go for everybody's money, he's the richest.
2: I'll come back to that. But if we just took those three and we redistributed across the 343 million people in the country, we all get $1,420 each, right? Once. That's all. So the question that we need to ask these people who are running around saying, look, let's tax the rich, and next stage, take it. What are you going to do after that? So that's the first thing that I want to raise is to be asking these potential.
0: But I'm asking where they stand. The whole idea of this, Gavin, is that people know that they really mean it. The whole idea is that people be aware that this is where

0: they truly stand. The whole idea is that people will be voting in a midterm. There are 250 DSA candidates since, you know, 2019. Now we have 40 more plus on the ballot. They could all win. If Americans sit this out, the conservatives and Republicans sit this out, because for whatever reason, this could be our future. They will upend our country as we know it. I mean, let's keep focused on what matters here. But anyway, I'm going to move on. I got a lot of people want to weigh in on this. Joe in my state of Florida, free state of Florida. What's up, Joe? How are you? What'd you think of that guy?
1: I think that guy was nuts. He has no clue. I'm sure that he never served in the military. I served over in the 80s when the Cold War was still going on, and I saw people being shot if they were trying to cross. You know, I saw it through the news, of course, but, you know, they were trying to escape communism, and right there where the border wall is, around along Checkpoint Charlie, you know, they were just killing people trying to cross the water.
0: Well, thank you for your service, number one. But this is what scares me. So many people have fought, bled, and died so that we could live free. And the one thing that this agenda does is take away any concept of liberty or freedom. You know, I had this experience last night. Linda, what's this guy named Ebbs that we had on from your
2: Chris
0: home
2: Rob.
0: State of Pennsylvania?
2: Chris Rob.
0: What's up?
2: Chris Rob.
0: I'm sorry, Chris Rob. All right, so last night we had on Chris Rob, and he's running in Pennsylvania. He's up in Philly, where Linda grew up, and it was very similar. And the reason I'm going to play this is I want you to hear them in their unfiltered, their real beliefs, so that you understand what's at stake in November, why you must commit your heart, mind, and soul you're going to vote. Listen.
3: Democratic nominee for Pennsylvania's 3rd Congressional District, Chris Rob, joins us now. Chris, appreciate you coming. Well, let me just go through
4: my
3: the DSA.
4: My pleasure. Thank you, Scott.
3: My name is not Scott. My name is Sean, but that's okay.
4: Apologies.
3: Let's go. No worries. Let's go through the DSA beliefs, yes or no? You want to eliminate the U.S. Senate?
4: That's not really what I ran on. That's the DSA national platform.
3: Okay, I'm asking. You're a DSA member.
4: I'm letting you know what I ran on because I'm the Democratic. I'm the Democratic nominee for the 3rd Congressional District.
3: Sir, I'm asking you a quick question, then we'll give you time. Do you want amnesty for illegals and to abolish borders?
4: What are illegals?
3: Illegal immigrants, people that didn't respect our laws, borders, and sovereignty, entered the country without permission. Illegally.
4: I don't accept the premise of that question. There are folks who have documentation, but these are not criminal acts.
3: Excuse me. If you enter our country illegally, by definition, that is a criminal act. Do you want to abolish ICE?
4: Absolutely. And dismantle the immigrant concentration camps.
3: Do you want to defund the Department of War?
4: We need to radically reduce how much money we're spending with the Pentagon. Absolutely. Our war budget is radically larger than every other country combined.
3: Do you want to end all deportations?
4: Do I want to end all deportations? We want to make sure that there's an immigration system that is fair, just, and efficient. And we don't have that system. There was a bipartisan bill in the Senate that was moving towards that. But your president try to kill that in order to be president again.
3: Well, he's also your president. You do live in the United States, whether you like it or not. Would you like to eliminate cash bail and establish a wealth tax?
4: Absolutely.
3: Okay. I went through your list. You want the Green New Deal. Would you like to abolish prisons and abolish the police?
4: Well, you know, what's interesting about that statement is long before there was any notion of policing, we had founders that did not even understand that term. Policing is something that has evolved over time. Ultimately, what we want is to have communities that are safe. And 99% of what police do are not going after the bad guys. All of that can be done in different ways.
3: So you support
4: by professionals who are trained to do
3: police,
4: so.
3: Okay, I'm talking about police that arrest bad people that commit crimes and commit robberies and rape, the child molesters, the drug dealers, those people, the people that have guns that protect the innocent.
4: Are there people who did that before the term police existed, though? I mean, let's talk about this in the appropriate context. You want to
3: go by the definition. Everyone watching this show knows what policing is. You know what policing is. So let's not play word games. Do you want to defund the police or not?
4: I'm a state lawmaker who's represented 70,000 people for 10 years. No,
3: do you want them safe and secure?
4: My point is, you do
3: recognize there are murderers, rapists, child molesters, drug dealers, bad people in this world. Do you want to have people that are hired to arrest them?
4: We need to keep our communities safe, and there are ways of doing
3: that.
4: Long before the term police ever existed.
3: Then how, if you don't have police, how would you protect the people in your district?
4: State troopers.
3: State troopers, can they be armed in your view?
4: Hey, listen, I believe in arming oneself. Listen, my people are from the South.
3: So do I.
4: All right. So the only way we could protect ourselves was to arm ourselves because we couldn't trust the police because they were largely part of the Klan. So yes, all of my people were
3: armed.
4: That
3: is a generalization that is not true. Let me ask you this. Universal basic income, the Green New Deal that you support, federal jobs, you want a guaranteed federal job, guaranteed income, guaranteed housing, guaranteed child care, government's grocery stores, no more oil and gas, etc. So my question for you is, we spend more per capita on education per child than any industrialized country, and we have the worst results. That's government-run, government schools. We adopted Obamacare. The promise was keep your doctor, keep your plan. Average family saves $2,500 a year. The results are in, and, well, millions lost doctors, millions lost plans, and the average family pays 300% more, and 40% of the country around that number has one Obamacare exchange option. Social Security was supposed to be put in a lockbox. This is all government run. You're putting your faith in government. So my question to you is
4: right,
3: why?
4: So this is the same government that's run by Republicans.
3: My question to you is why you put so much faith, hope, and trust that you want the government to basically control every aspect of people's lives. Why? Why do you have to trust them so much with that failed record?
4: Well, we're talking about a red trifecta right now. You all control everything, the Supreme Court, the presidency, the Senate, and the House. Where are your solutions?
3: Elections.
4: Why are we not doing so well?
3: Well, we just had 4 years of Biden and wide open borders and a president that didn't know what day of the week it was. So, I mean, I think we're doing a lot better off. Let me ask you if I can, a last question.
4: You're trying to talk
3: so
4: about
3: the top,
4: I currently...
3: The top 10% of Americans pay 50 to 60% of our tax bill. The top 20% pay nearly 100. The bottom 50% of wage earners pay 1 to 2% of the total income tax bill. Now, to me, that's redistribution. How much of every dollar that any American makes should they be allowed to keep without you and your fellow DSA members taking it?
4: Let's just go back to the Reagan era. How about those taxes?
3: The Reagan era was he dropped the top marginal rate. He dropped the top marginal rate from 70 to 28%. You want 28%? You'd be okay with that?
4: What I'm saying is there was a time under Democratic and Republican presidencies where the tax rate on the wealthiest Americans was much higher than it is now.
3: Okay.
4: And
3: Reagan
4: I think you should go back to that.
3: So let me help educate you because I know a lot about Reagan.
4: Millionaires like yourself and billionaires
3: let me educate
4: to pay their
3: you.
4: Fair share. Because I'm old school.
3: I pay way more than my fair share. Trust me. The bottom 50% of wage earners pay 1 to 2% of the tax bill. But Reagan dropped the top marginal rate from 70 to 28%. It created 20 million new jobs, the longest period of peacetime economic growth in history. If you want to adopt Reaganomics, I don't know. I might consider your candidacy if you get rid of this other nonsense that you believe.
4: That's a
3: I'm glad you find this humorous.
4: I'm glad you're applauding Reagan. I mean,
3: I feel like I've made progress with you today.
4: Listen,
3: 70 to 28%
4: is probably things
3: I think
4: that we agree. I think there's I think there's plenty of things that we can agree on. I've worked with conservative Republicans for 10 years in the nation's largest full-time state legislature.
3: All right. Well, you have the bluest district in the country, so I imagine you're going to Washington. Congratulations. We appreciate your time. Thank you.
0: When they say it, you need to believe it. That's the bottom line. Listen, God forbid a major storm hits. We're in the middle of hurricane season and you lose your power. Cell service is gone. It collapses. Phones won't connect. 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You will, you know, need the ultimate emergency communication tool. 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
14: Three staccato cries of Mayday and an eyewitness report of a mid-air explosion is about all that is known this morning of the British Columbia air disaster, which yesterday claimed 52 lives.
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0: That's going to wrap things up for today. Great Hannity tonight, 9 Eastern on the Fox News Channel. Governor Ron DeSantis, John James tonight, Aaron McGuire tonight, Mark Penn tonight, Sade Steele, and much, much more. And maybe we'll even play a little bit of that fun debate that we just had the last hour. All coming up, set your DVR, Hannity, 9 Eastern on Fox. Thank you for joining us, making this show possible. See you tonight, back here tomorrow. 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
6: The man arrested for allegedly starting one of the major wildfires devastating Spokane, Washington, will be arraigned today. Officials report some of the containment lines around the wildfires are all at 13%. The blazes have burned thousands of acres, destroyed hundreds of homes, and led to over 60,000 people evacuating. Mitch McConnell has been discharged from the rehab center where he had been recovering after a fall in June. In a

0: Or 30 years later, colleges added $200 million rec centers and hired thousands of administrators because students were writing checks with money that didn't feel real. Home sellers listed at $500,000 because they knew the bank would approve it regardless of whether the buyer could sustain the payment. And I'd benefit from both systems, and it's nuts. If the government removed the guarantee from student loans tomorrow, tuition would drop 40% within 5 years. If Fannie and Freddie disappeared, home prices would correct in the same direction. He's right. He's absolutely right. And yet the people on the right who are complaining about affordability aren't asking the government to stop Fannie and Freddie from subsidizing every single loan and guaranteeing every loan. And they're not asking for the end of the college loan program. In fact, they want more government intervention. The people on the right who are complaining about affordability and want the government to solve the affordability problem are the same people who can look at the California high-speed rail system and say, boy, the government can't build anything efficiently, can it? No, and it can't lower prices. The way you lower prices is to get the government out of the way. There's something called the Jones Act. It is very nerdy and esoteric, and I have a couple of friends of mine who get priapism talking about it because they are real big into trade policy. And the Jones Act requires that only American-flagged ships built in the United States can transport goods between ports in the United States. And it drives up costs. Why? Because American ship carriers know that they can charge a premium because no other ship on the planet can go port to port. After the Iran war, the President of the United States gave a waiver on the Jones Act so that any ship anywhere can deliver stuff between American ports. And you know what happened? Prices have gone down. Energy prices in California have actually come down. This is from Mayor Michael Bloomberg, the owner of Bloomberg News. The Iran war has provided at least two clear economic lessons. It has exposed the steep costs of being reliant on fossil fuels, highlighting the need for countries to diversify, and it has shown U.S. commerce would look like if freed from the Jones Act. The law, part of the Merchant Marine Act of 1920, requires vessels carrying cargo between American ports to be built, owned, and flagged, and predominantly crewed by Americans. To illustrate the problems this causes, consider this. A foreign flagged ship comes from Asia, can unload its goods at a West Coast port, but it cannot then pick up American-made goods and unload them in Honolulu or any other U.S. city. The act costs Hawaiian families $1,800 a year. Alaskans and Puerto Ricans get walloped, too. The act is not just a problem for those outside the continental United States. All Americans pay for the inefficiencies it foists upon the shipping industry. In fact, according to the Commerce Secretary, with the waiver of the Jones Act because of the Iran war, grocery prices have come down in parts of the country, including Puerto Rico, Hawaii, Alaska, and fuel prices have come down in California because they lack pipelines, so you got to ship them oil, and shipping them oil has actually come down in price because multiple carriers can do it, not just American carriers. And yet, you don't have any of these people complaining about the Jones Act, telling Congress to get rid of it. You don't have any of these people saying get rid of Fannie and Freddie's guarantees to reduce home prices. You don't have any of these people saying, Mr. President, get rid of the tariffs on aluminum and steel and lumber to reduce the price of building a house. You don't have any of these people saying, Mr. President, get rid of your tariffs on groceries that still remain. You don't have any of the people complaining about the $20 burrito complaining about what this president's economic policies have done and what policies he continued from Joe Biden have done. If you really want to make things cheaper in this country, you got to get the government out of the economy, not more into the economy. And notably, all of the people loudly complaining about it support J.D. Vance, a man who wants increased government control of the economy, a national industrial manufacturing policy, and unionization, all of which will drive up prices. So stop complaining if you're going to contribute to the price increases, which many of you are doing. And also, don't eat $20 burritos. Learn to cook.
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2: 11 minutes taking the westbound Cap City Freeway from the 80 split to downtown Sacramento. Elk Grove to downtown, 13 minutes. West 50 out of Folsom to downtown Sacramento in 18. 17 minutes from Woodland downtown south on I-5. Sacramento to Davis, 23 minutes. Traffic every 10 minutes, mornings and afternoons on KFBK News Radio, 93.1 FM, 1530 AM.
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0: Welcome back. Glad to have you with me. It's Eric Erickson here, 877-973-7425. When I was younger, when I was a young lawyer, I had several friends of mine who they were just elite lawyers. And they weren't a lot older than me. One of them I was in law school with, and his dad had bought him a BMW. And I thought, BMW, that's kind of a status symbol. I don't need a Mercedes. I'll get a BMW. And boy, have they just kind of fallen. They're an elite brand and they're not a great brand, and too many people make jokes about them, and they nickel and dime you, and you got to subscribe to everything in the car. It seems maybe they've walked that back. 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
16: A California lawmaker wants to stop businesses from using your data and AI to decide how much you pay.
17: We need to make sure that we are not treating different people differently across the board, but particularly when it comes to this affordability question.
16: That's Assemblymember Chris Ward. Supporters of AB 446 say that surveillance pricing allows companies to use your online activity and personal information to find out how much you might pay for the same product or service. The bill would ban companies from setting prices based on your personal information. And thousands of students at Oakland schools are going to have to survive the new school year without their cell phone. Oakland Unified School District's cell phone ban officially goes into effect with the first day of school this coming Monday. School officials say the goal is to keep students more focused throughout the school day. Those are the headlines. I'm Sharon Reardon.
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2: 11 minutes taking the westbound Cap City Freeway from the 80 split to downtown Sacramento. Elk Grove to downtown, 13 minutes. West 50 out of Folsom to downtown Sacramento in 18. 17 minutes from Woodland downtown south on I-5. Sacramento to Davis, 23 minutes. Traffic every 10 minutes, mornings and afternoons on KFBK News Radio, 93.1 FM, 1530 AM.
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26: Lisa Skye Hain loved working with people.
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0: got the courage to tell you the truth, even when it isn't popular. 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
1: Guys, I just have to read something to you. I just got this. Major movement on the referral leaderboard in July. Eric Erickson's made a back nine charge like you wouldn't believe, rocketing all the way up from fifth to second place and within striking distance of Brian in first. I can't wait to see how this plays out. That's all about those of you kind souls who decided to subscribe to the Golfers Journal so that I can possibly win free golf clubs at the end. Here, if you text golf to 33777, you can help me beat whoever this Brian person is. I'm at 12. He's at 15. We got to go through the end of the year. So if you got anybody you love who loves golf, they should subscribe. So just text golf to 33777 and you get the Van Allen golf link too. Now, it's not actually what I wanted to talk about this half hour, but it's very important to me to win the golf clubs. That's just what I want new golf clubs, and I know what my wife's reaction would be to asking to go get fitted for new golf clubs at TruSpec, because I'm not that good of a golfer, so I really shouldn't, but I'm getting good enough where I'm like, I might need to get refitted for clubs, but nonetheless. We got to talk a little bit about data centers, because I want to play for you two pieces of audio. This is Keisha Lance Bottom. She is running for governor of Georgia. She's the former mayor of Atlanta. And just side note, you can see how I played this. My boss in Atlanta, absolutely horrified, I'm sure, that I started a full segment talking about my desire for golf clubs instead of the news. But then I pivoted into a local Georgia story on a national show to double play up to get back in his good graces so he forgets the whole golf thing, but it's also a national story. So Keisha Lance Bottoms, former mayor of Atlanta, running for governor of Georgia, asked about data centers. This is from C-SPAN.
2: For a governor Bottoms, what would be the future of tax breaks for data centers, and what regulations would you propose for new data centers?
3: I just want us to pause. I want us to gather all the information, factual information, and then make a determination on how we move forward. I can tell you, when I'm moving around the state, a lot of people are concerned about the environmental impact. They're also concerned about the rising cost of utility bills. But I've also talked with some leaders, especially in our rural communities, who are saying that having data centers there helps them balance their budget. So I am respectful of everyone's thoughts on it. But at the end of the day, we got to separate fact from fiction. And we don't have enough facts on data centers to make an informed decision on how we move forward. We need a pause.
1: If Keisha Lance Bottoms is listening online to my show, she's using a data center. If she pulls out her iPhone to check her email, she's using her data center. If she pulls out her phone to send a text message, she's using a data center. Well, we actually have plenty of facts about them. Are there some downsides? Yes, there are. But are the downsides outweighed by the positives? I would say yes. Should every community have them? I would say no. Should some communities have them that want them? Yes. This is her competitor, Rick Jackson, also asked about data centers.
2: Chamber's taking a strong position in general for data centers. What does a Governor Jackson do specifically with the state tax breaks for technology and data centers? And do you see any regulation for data centers?
4: Well, first of all, every community needs to have control on whether they have a data center or not, full stop. However, I was in Blakely, the first place I stopped, and they asked me that question, and I could tell by the question that it was not coming from a positive viewpoint. And I said, well, first of all, you're not going to like my answer, but here it is. You need to have control. But I said, a data center, especially AI data centers, they don't have to be near Atlanta. They don't need 24-7. They can be in the most remote parts of Georgia, out of the way, and so forth. They can eliminate, if it's structured properly, property taxes in at least 70 counties that we've got in this state. I want people to have a voice on that. But what we can't do is have data centers where they don't get a benefit. So I'm for giving them the option to have a data center that, and let them decide. No property taxes with a data center, don't have one. That's totally up to them. As a business person, I just want to give them that option so that they know both sides of the street. And we've got to educate people on the data centers. I think there's a lot of misinformation about that.
1: There is a lot of misinformation. Let me read you this. This is from El Paso, Texas. Data centers are bringing thousands of jobs, support for local schools, workforce development opportunities, as well as environmental conservation programs. And because of Meta's ongoing investment in El Paso, my beloved hometown, is quickly becoming a leader in innovation. If you drive by the Meta El Paso Data Center, you'll see over 2,300 skilled workers already on site, a number that will grow to more than 4,000 at peak construction for a build-out that will last years, not months. Once operational, the data center will support 300 positions. Those jobs range from security and culinary personnel to HVAC technicians and engineers. Meta has also partnered with more than 130 local El Paso companies, vendors, and suppliers to build and operate the facility. Not only that, the data center site will be publicly owned, generating zero property tax revenue. And read that wrong. These investments also help strengthen public services and schools. The data center site had been publicly owned, generated zero property tax revenue, and sat empty for years. Because of the Meta Data Center, it will now produce tens of millions of dollars in annual funding for the school district, the local community college, the local university medical center, and support for city services, including roads, parks, libraries, and emergency response. As Meta's footprint grows, the tax revenue grows too. There's also a $500,000 investment in local public schools to help connect students to learning opportunities and training opportunities. Now that's Meta. Meta, by the way, is probably doing this better than any other company because it actually is pouring resources into training local workers in local areas with the skills needed, and they'll be able to take those skills. You know, so for example, if you want to be a Ford mechanic, you got to go buy your own tools, pay for your training and whatnot, and over time, you can get to six figures. With Meta, they give you the tools, they give you the training, and when you're ready to go work somewhere else, you can take your tools and training with you. You don't have to pay Meta back. They're doing it the right way. Not every data center does. They're doing it the right way. But the larger issue is in local communities, give them the choice. Some of you don't want them. Some of you, you don't want them. I don't want one in the back of my neighborhood. Now, there's some rural property about 40 miles from me where they're building a data center. Nobody around the data center objects. There is nobody around the data center. It's just empty farmland, and the land that they're building on was a forest. It wasn't even farmland. So they've cut down the trees. They're selling the trees. That'll make somebody toilet paper, and they'll build a data center. And guess what? The county that's getting the data center is going to get so much in property taxes, they're already cutting property taxes for local homeowners in the county. It's not a bad deal. They're going to get more money in property taxes from the data center than they were getting from the citizens. So they're going to have net income boost for their county that's going to go towards roads and bridges and infrastructure and schools and things like that, benefiting the county. Now, that may not be for you in your county, and that's okay. But this idea espoused by a number of Democrats who privately support the data centers, that's the thing with Keisha Lance Bottoms in Georgia, is she's saying, well, we don't have the facts. We need the facts. No, we have the facts. You just don't want to admit that you're okay with them as an economic revenue generator for rural parts of your state because you know that the Democratic progressive base is really opposed to them. And some people are scared to death of the idea of a data center, claiming they're going to drink up all your water and eat up all your food and cause noise and whatnot. And again, I have an engineer who anytime I talk about this, sends me some papers he has written, he studied it, and it says there are problems, and yes, I acknowledge the problems. One of the problems is the initial uptake of water is a massive amount of uptake of water in some of these, although a lot of data centers are moving away from water uptake, and a lot of them are putting in more and more closed systems. There's no permanently closed system. However, the noise issue can be completely eradicated by local zoning. The generator hums, all those sorts of things, they can be eliminated. By the way, your cost for your power bill, blaming the data centers, that's not true. Your power bill is going up because of inflation, not because of the power generation. In fact, in my state and in most southern states, 100% of the power increase due to data centers must be covered by the data center. And increasingly, these data centers are buying their own mini power plants and putting on their facilities. So your power's not going up at all because of the data center. I don't mean to be a broken record on this because I've talked about it a lot in the last few weeks, but the level of misinformation and disinformation and simply fear from people over these data centers. And also, it's like the $20 burrito thing. With the $20 burrito, no, you shouldn't be regularly eating a $20 burrito. And yes, you should learn to cook because you will save money. And when you say those things, people are like, why are you telling me not to live my life? I'm not telling you not to live your life. I'm just telling you if you're eating a $20 burrito every single day, you're going to go bankrupt. In the same way, if you don't learn how to cook, you're not going to be able to save money. It's the same thing with the data center. If you don't want one in your local community, I'm okay with that. But if you don't want it because you're scared of the water usage or your power bill going up, your lack of wanting one is based on fear that is not true. If you don't want it because it abuts your backyard and you don't look at it every day, I'm with you. I don't want it either. I don't want one right behind me either in that regard. But the idea that we don't have the facts yet. Now, you should understand that Keisha Lance Bottoms is a woman who was the first mayor of Atlanta since the Civil War to preside over the burning of her city. Atlanta got burned by Sherman and by the rioters in 2020, and Keisha Lance Bottoms stood by and let it happen and told the police not to do anything. And so now she comes up and she supports building the data centers, but she's too chicken to say she supports building the data centers because she knows it's good for rural Georgia and good for the economy. So what does she say? Well, I don't think we have all the facts. There's a lot of fiction, a lot of facts, and we got to figure it out. This is the same woman who in 2020 couldn't stand up to the rioters. She can't stand up to the mob. She won't stand up to the bullies, and she won't stand up to the liars. So she said, we just don't have all the facts. I appreciate Rick Jackson saying, if you don't want them, you shouldn't have them. Let the local governments decide. But also, it could be a big way to offset property taxes for a local community or increase revenue for a local community. Absolutely true. And also, when they come in, if you structure it right, local communities, and you require the data centers to cover the cost of the infrastructure build-out, suddenly you've got the data center companies, the Googles and the Metas and the OpenAIs and the Anthropics. They're the ones building out your roads. They're the ones building out your sewage system. And they're the ones building out your water infrastructure and water capacity without your residents paying a penny for it. So you get better pipes, bigger pipes, more water, more power, bigger roads, better roads, and your community has paid exactly zero for it. You can structure your deal that way. These companies are desperate to build, particularly in rural areas where there's less opposition. Structure the deal, and you might be able to get a good deal out of it. I'm flummoxed, though, by the people who are out there just scared to death to take a stand on the issue of whether or not we should create these good-paying jobs. And for the people who say, well, they're only temporary good-paying jobs, yeah, those temporary jobs, they may last 4 years. And then you have incredible skills to go

0: satellite, you can zoom in and see it. It's massive, all the way to Savannah, Georgia. Hyundai sneaked in some illegal aliens, and they were found out and evicted, and they had to hire Americans to finish building. And now, down there in Georgia, it's created somewhat of a technical boom because a bunch of people who live in the area now know how to weld, how to do high-tech electrical wiring, how to do plumbing and HVAC systems for major corporate building. So guess what? When major corporations around the country are looking for new places to build, where are they going? They're going down there. Creating the one manufacturing facility has created opportunities for those employees to stay in their community, making hundreds of thousands of dollars a year for now new companies that are springing up in the area for the sole reason that they took a chance on one big facility and they got the job skills. And so, yeah, their job came to an end at the one, and now they're getting all sorts of new opportunities in new locations. Why? Because they took the chance on building something. And in building it, they got incredible skills. Skills where they now don't have to pack up and move halfway across the country because other companies took notice of what happened. And they're like, you know what? We think we'll build down there too. They've already got the welders and the plumbers and the electricians. They've already got the infrastructure from the one. So, and by the way, and they're building like these massive warehousing facilities where it's not a ton of new people coming into the community. So they're not overwhelmed. The original plant completely overwhelmed infrastructure, but the new ones that are coming aren't. And to the extent that they are, they're structuring the deals so the companies coming in are paying for the infrastructure expansion. So the local community isn't paying. And the local community, their tax fund has gone up. Their revenue for the county has gone up. Their infrastructure has improved. Their access to goods and services has improved. It's been a win for them. Some people don't like it because it was a rural community that's now suddenly not. And I completely am sympathetic to that one. I want to live, there's a place near me, about 15 minutes north of me out on farmland. If I can ever win the lottery or have a rich relative die and leave all their money to me, I want to buy a large tract of land and have no neighbors in the middle of nowhere. I don't want neighbors. So my wife says we need land to bury the body. We have people drive past our house to see if we live there. No neighbors. And I don't want a data center in my backyard. So I totally get it. But also, I totally get there are lots of rural parts of this state where I live and your state where you live where there's plenty of land to build the data center. It's never going to bother anybody, and it's going to generate inordinate property tax revenue for the local community. And the idea that a governor thinks we don't have the facts, a gubernatorial candidate should be disqualifying in the year of our Lord 2026 to believe we don't have the facts already, just because you don't want to stake out a position that'll alienate somebody.
1: Honest.
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2: 11 minutes taking the westbound Cap City Freeway from the 80 split to downtown Sacramento. Elk Grove to downtown, 13 minutes. West 50 out of Folsom to downtown Sacramento in 18. 17 minutes from Woodland downtown south on I-5. Sacramento to Davis, 23 minutes. Traffic every 10 minutes, mornings and afternoons on KFBK News Radio, 93.1 FM, 1530 AM.
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0: You may not agree with him, but he tells you the truth. 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
1: Hello there. Welcome. It is Eric Erickson here. The phone number is 877-973-7425. You can text the word show and come hang out with me on October 7th. 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It's going to be in just north of Atlanta. There's a great Westin Hotel at the facility. It's the Gas South Arena. It's going to be fun. There are many, many, many stories that I cannot tell on radio because, well, for lots of reasons, you'll hear on that stage on October 10th. Fun time for families. It's I would discourage kids from coming. There is some language, but irrelevant to the stories at play. And if you text show to 33777, you can come hang out with me. Now, you should know this hour of the program is brought to you by Van Allen Golf. 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
4: News on the dial at Talk 650 KSTE. President Trump has signed new executive orders, one restricting birthright citizenship in the U.S., the other banning what he calls birth tourism. Speaking from the Oval Office on Thursday, Trump said the 14th Amendment was meant to apply to the children of slaves, a notion long outdated.
5: Wealthy people are building businesses around birthright citizenship. That's not the way it's supposed to work. It's a disgrace. They're buying their way in, and we're not going to let it happen.
4: The order restricts birthright citizenship involving children of foreign diplomatic staff, children of people classified as alien enemies, and children born in U.S. territories. The other order bans citizenship to children born of mothers who entered the U.S. for the sole purpose of having a child here.
5: We had a very unfortunate decision in the Supreme Court concerning birthright. It was close, but a very, very unfortunate decision. So we're making adjustments because it's very unfair.
4: It's likely both orders will be challenged after the Supreme Court had struck down Trump's attempt to end automatic birthright citizenship to children of non-citizens. The Spokane, Washington man accused of starting one of the three fires that's destroyed at least 700 structures and caused thousands of evacuations in the region planned the alleged arson 2 weeks in advance. Court documents show Aaron Farinacci, who's being arraigned today on the charges, told detectives he'd researched high wind and low humidity. Police say he put a time delay device near a fence to start the Old Trails fire. And they say he admitted to starting at least 25 other fires near his apartment complex. Republicans in the Senate have voted to hold Dr. Anthony Fauci in contempt of Congress. It was a vote by the Republican members of the Senate Homeland Security Committee after the former White House health advisor invoked the Fifth Amendment more than 100 times in a hearing last week, ostensibly about the COVID-19 pandemic. The Department of Justice could now move to consider charging Fauci with a crime. I'm Scott Carr. In Broward County, Florida, the sheriff there has a back-to-school warning for kids and parents. Don't make any kind of a threat to a student or a school because he says it won't be taken as a joke or a prank.
6: All these things will result in our threat management division and our investigative staff doing a comprehensive follow-up and ultimately leading to criminal charges.
4: Sheriff Gregory Tony says making any written or electronic threats to kill or injure someone is immediately a felony. The goal, he says, is simply to create a safe learning environment.
6: For those who see something, say something, not just about immediate threats, but even those prank threats. Let us know so that we can get ahead of them.
4: He says every threat will be investigated. School starts on Monday in Broward County and a week from today in Miami-Dade. Recent actions taken by AI programs to hack into remote systems and deliberately mislead programmers about their actions has got some lawmakers concerned. Congressman from California's L.A. area, Ted Lieu, now pushing for the passage of a bill called the AI Kill Switch Bill.
7: It would require AI companies to maintain the ability to shut down, throttle, or suspend their models. Lieu recently introduced the bill along with Republican Congressman Nathaniel Moran of Texas. Lieu tells CNBC the bill needs to be passed this year after recent rogue agent attacks. Anthropic, Meta, and OpenAI have now all reported incidents of their AI models hacking other companies during cybersecurity testing. He says these incidents have added urgency to getting the bill passed. I'm Daniel Martindale.
4: Marvel Studios has been planning a reboot of the X-Men series. Now a major character's been cast. Reports say Kit Connors in talks to play Scott Summers, a.k.a. Cyclops, in a movie that's expected to be released in 2028. This after Samara Weaving's reportedly been cast as Emma Frost. The movie Spider-Man Brand New Day revealed that Jean Grey will be played by Sadie Sink. I'm Scott Carr.
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8: 11 minutes taking the westbound Cap City Freeway from the 80 split to downtown Sacramento. Elk Grove to downtown, 13 minutes. West 50 out of Folsom to downtown Sacramento and 18. 17 minutes from Woodland downtown south on I-5. Sacramento to Davis, 23 minutes. Traffic every 10 minutes, mornings and afternoons on KFBK News Radio, 93.1 FM, 1530 AM.
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9: Lots of sunshine and clear blue skies this morning. More of the same for the midday through this afternoon. Thursday highs, mid-90s. Currently in Sacramento, 66 degrees in the KFBK Weather Center. For news at the top and bottom of every hour, tune to KFBK News Radio.
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0: Welcome. It is Eric Erickson here. The phone number 877-973-7425 if you want to be on the program. I got to give you all your laugh as we start the show this hour. So I checked my email. I'm trying to be very good about not checking text messages and whatnot while I'm on the radio. And I turned and checked my email during the last commercial break as my daughter dropped off some coffee and chatted with her and then looked over. And I had a bunch of emails from someone from the last hour. And this person, last year when I was telling people the president was going to implement tariffs and prices were going to go up, was insistent that that was not the case. Absolutely insistent. And began emailing me all the time saying prices haven't gone up. Every time an economic report had come out that prices hadn't come up, he would email me, price hadn't come up, you're wrong about the tariffs, what are you going to correct yourself? And I reply back, they haven't gone into effect yet. So I actually calendared on my calendar last year, I want to say it was in August, to take a stand on whether or not tariffs had happened or not. And I did. And I said, you know, prices had not gone up as much as I'd expected them to go up. But what happening, according to the data, was wages were not going up. And a lot of economists were saying that they weren't passing 100% of the cost off to people. What they were doing is they just weren't, they were taking cuts in profits, so they weren't paying wages. He's like, oh, no, you said prices go up. Blah, blah, blah, blah. Didn't matter what I said. So we are now a year from that moment. I actually checked. It was last year at this time where I made the case that, yes, tariffs were doing what people predicted. And I now have like 7 emails from the guy telling me to stop talking about tariffs. I'm a broken record. Move on. Won't actually acknowledge, yes, sir, I was right. Just I should stop talking about it. And then got an email from a guy saying that if I've got a quote, Mike Bloomberg on something, I must be losing. Y'all, a stop clock can be right twice a day. And by the way, Mike Bloomberg's argument on the Jones Act has nothing to do with him being a big liberal. His argument is we actually see. Now, for those of you not familiar with the Jones Act, this guy apparently doesn't care at all about it other than the fact that he doesn't like me talking about tariffs. The Jones Act is a protectionist measure that was passed in the 1920s. Congress has never repealed. And if I want to take American cargo from California to Hawaii, it has to be on an American boat built in America, owned by Americans, and the majority of the crew, like 3/4 of the crew, must be American. And the result is that the cargo sent from Los Angeles to Hawaii by that Jones Act boat, we will pay a premium because there aren't a lot of those boats. And because it's all American crews, they pay more money. And so the people of Hawaii have to pay the cost. But it's not just them. If Louisiana fills an oil tanker with oil and sends that oil tanker to the Bahamas to give the Bahamas oil, the Bahamas doesn't pay as much as if Louisiana sent a tanker to California for oil. Californians, Puerto Ricans, Floridians, everybody will pay more because of the Jones Act. And so the president of the United States, after the Iran war started, got rid of the Jones Act by executive decree. Said, we're going to time it out for 6 months. Do you know what's happened? Energy prices in California have gone down. Food prices in Hawaii and Puerto Rico and Alaska have gone down. Like literally, you want to talk about grocery prices coming down? There are multiple places in this country that are actually seeing a decline in energy prices and grocery prices, and those are states that the majority of their goods and services are bound up in the Jones Act. And with the Jones Act gone, their prices have come down. So people in Hawaii and Alaska, people in California, people in Puerto Rico, they've all seen prices come down while the rest of us have seen prices go up because their prices were already so high because of the Jones Act, and now their prices have come down. In other words, you get rid of a protectionist piece of legislation called the Jones Act, prices come down. We've seen it actually happening, and that was Mike Bloomberg's point. that this loss. So for someone to email me and say, I must be losing the argument, to quote Mike Bloomberg, Mike Bloomberg and I are quoting the data. This is the same guy who doesn't want me talking about tariffs because I'm quoting the data. The truth is the truth. It doesn't care about your feelings, Paul. And the truth is that these policies have hurt you, whether you want to believe it or not. You want to protect your precious and leg hump the president of the United States like a little rabid chihuahua, go for it. But I'm just here to tell you guys the truth. I'm not here to take a partisan side on this stuff. I'm a conservative and a Christian. That's my worldview. That's how I see things. And as a conservative, I know protectionism is bad, and the data is on my side. The data is also on my side when it comes to how bad the socialists are. They are a bunch of liars, and they have gotten to the point to get elected now. The socialists know they have to lie, like the people who are defending tariffs, which, by the way, the socialists love the tariffs. They may hate Donald Trump, but they love his trade policies. This is Bernie Sanders, who was on television talking about, or no, he was on a podcast talking about the Democratic Socialists.
1: Well, you know, look, people have different views, and what you know as well as I do, that the right wing, that's their job, right? They will take what one person said and put, you know, $80 billion of TV ads on it and make it claim every Democrat supports that. I'm no serious person that I know who is running for office believes in, quote unquote, defunding the police. I was a mayor for 8 years. I worked very closely with cops. They have a very difficult job. Do we need police reform? Do we need to get rid of racism within police departments? Absolutely. Are there jobs that other people can be doing in terms of mental health, drug addiction that now falls on a cop's shoulders? Yeah, I think we should look at that. But nobody I know, you know, believes in defunding the police in terms of doing away with prisons. I hope the day comes. I hope the day comes when we don't lead the world in the number of people who are incarcerated. That speaks very poorly of our society.
2: Yeah.
1: But does that mean that there should not be dangerous people who should be behind bars? Of course, everybody agrees with that. Open borders, no. We all, most of us, believe in comprehensive immigration reform, not opening up all the borders. But a lot of this stuff, as you well know, is what the right wing plays on and multiplies on Fox, you know, 10 times a day and through their ads.
0: They don't believe it. You say, by the way, he's on Pod Saves America. These are the guys who were the character witnesses for Graham Plattner. Just so you understand, he is, Bernie Sanders is talking to Graham Plattner's character witness, that he Graham Plattner's a great guy, saying these things, that none of these people actually really want to defund the police. Why is it we can't believe the Democratic Socialists with their own words? They are the ones who say they want to defund the police. Why can't we believe them? They are the ones who say they want to get rid of ICE. Why can't we believe them? They are the ones who say they want to get rid of all support for Israel. Why can't we believe them? They are the ones who say America deserved 9/11. Why can't we believe them? Francesca Hong is the would-be Democratic candidate for governor in Wisconsin. Maybe she will lose. Maybe the polling there, they're oversampling educated white people. It's educated white people who are the problem. She, if Francesca Hong tweeted several years ago that she wanted an end to Thanksgiving. She wanted an end to Thanksgiving. She thought that Thanksgiving was a bad and racist holiday, and that it was a holiday for white people, and it was a holiday that celebrated colonialism, and she wanted an end of it. She was asked about this on CNN just 2 days ago. Listen to this.
3: One thing that they brought up as well was a post from you in 2021 where you said Americans should cancel Thanksgiving, should have done this in 1621. The post has been deleted. Republicans have been highlighting it.
0: Now, let me just read you the actual tweet, because Caitlin Collins plays it down. Canceled Thanksgiving should have been done in 1621. It takes a worldwide pandemic for us to realize we should stop celebrating colonialism and the original super spreader event that killed indigenous folks and women. So be it. Folks, F-O-L-X, not K.
3: Do you still believe that Thanksgiving should be canceled?
4: I'm a chef.
2: And one of the first meals that I made that was for the community when I was 16 was a Thanksgiving meal. You know, I always think my hospitality background in owning a restaurant for 7-8 years, that bringing folks around the table to share conversation and build community is always a good thing. But Thanksgiving is also a time that's incredibly painful for many people in our communities. And so I think there I wanted to make sure that people understood that there are multiple views, but you know, views can evolve.
0: Views can evolve. Notice she doesn't say her views have evolved. She says views can evolve. She doesn't say her views have evolved. So Politico, which is increasingly becoming even more

0: This is Rokahana talking to Wajahat Ali.
1: Well, you tell you what my agenda would be, but I think this is going to be the fight for the Democratic leadership of 2028. Now, I don't know whether I'll enter or not, but this is what the agenda should be in 2028. We should be for calling it a Dred Scott court and having Supreme Court term limits and expanding the court from 9 to 13. We should be for abolishing ICE and replacing it with a immigration enforcement office that actually follows human rights and that focuses on sex trafficking, child trafficking, drug offenders, not conducting raids in places like Minneapolis going after undocumented immigrants or working and paying taxes. We should be for a billionaire's tax, a tax on billionaires.
0: So wait a second. He said you get rid of ICE. That's what the Democrats should be for. But Bernie Sanders says no one he knows wants to get rid of ICE. Which one is it that they can't make up their mind? Can they? This is just bizarre. The Democrat socialists have to lie in order to get ahead. They have to lie. They can't be honest. And that's kind of the stark situation as they move forward. Francesca Hong may wind up losing. The Democratic governor of Wisconsin says she can't beat the Republican. I did see a member of the media the other day. This is so funny. Member of the media says, I don't think I can vote for Francesca Hong if she gets the nomination. She's so bad on every single issue. And some progressive Democrat replies, says, well, her opponent was a January 6th election denier. And the reporter's like, I guess I'll vote for Francesca Hong. Really? Really? That's it? Your January 6th becomes your defining moment? That is a problem with a lot of Democrats, is they will take the performance of some Republicans who wanted to ingratiate themselves with Donald Trump as disqualifying, and then when these Democrats come along and say the things they believe in, they hate America, think we deserve 9/11, we're a racist nation, we should ban Thanksgiving of all things, they're like, yep, I'm going to vote for that person because the other guy's a Republican. That's how broken the college-educated white progressives of America have become.
2: 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It's the Eric Erickson Show.
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4: 11 minutes taking the westbound Cap City Freeway from the 80 split to downtown Sacramento. Elk Grove to downtown, 13 minutes.

0: West 50 out of Folsom to downtown Sacramento and 18, 17 minutes from Woodland downtown south on I-5. Sacramento to Davis, 23 minutes. 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
12: So the BMW story gets worse. If you haven't heard about this, BMW owners, when they turned on their cars the other day, their electronic displays were taken over by Spider-Man. The Spider-Man movie has come out. Sony, I'm going to take my son to see it this evening. A BMW spokesman actually said that the Spider-Man promotion was not an advertisement. It was, and I quote, a special surprise for their customers, not intended to advertise the film or serve as a conventional film trailer. In this respect, it is also not classic advertising, and no advertising will continue to be displayed in the vehicle. Did Sony pay BMW? Because if Sony paid BMW to get Spider-Man to take over people's cars, that is definitionally an advertisement, a special surprise. As somebody I saw online said, if I were to, in outrage that BMW decided to serve up advertising on the display of my car that I bought from them, drove my car through the window of the BMW dealership, would they say that was an act of vandalism and a crime or a special surprise for the BMW dealership? I guess it's under BMW's definition, if you ran your car through a dealership window in protest of them taking over your display with advertising, it's a special surprise. It's not a crime. Absolutely ridiculous. Yes, it would be a crime. Don't do it. And yes, it's an advertisement. And the fact that BMW cannot be honest about the fact that it hijacked tens of thousands of dollars worth of a vehicle to run an advertisement, and they're not paying the purchaser of the vehicle any money for that advertisement that showed up on their display. All that money goes to BMW. If BMW can do it once, they'll do it again unless there's a big enough backlash. They should be shamed for what they did. You buy a vehicle, you shouldn't have be a targeting of advertisement by the vehicle brand after you bought your vehicle. It's absolutely offensive that a company thought this was a good idea, whether they think it's a special surprise or not. And I like Spider-Man. I would have thought it was cool, but also deeply annoying. Good grief. All right, I got to move on to Cozy Earth, because Cozy Earth's mission is to transform the time that matters most. 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
14: A California lawmaker wants to stop businesses from using your data and AI to decide how much you pay.
15: We need to make sure that we are not treating different people differently across the board, but particularly when it comes to this affordability question.
14: That's Assemblymember Chris Ward. Supporters of Assembly Bill 446 say that surveillance pricing allows companies to use your online activity and personal information to figure out how much you might pay for the same product or service. The bill would ban companies from setting prices based on your personal information. And thousands of Oakland students are going to have to survive the new school year without their cell phones. Oakland Unified School District's cell phone ban officially goes into effect with the first day of school this coming Monday. School officials say the goal is to keep students more focused throughout the school day. Those are the headlines. I'm Sharon Reardon.
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0: 11 minutes taking the westbound Cap City Freeway from the 80 split to downtown Sacramento. Elk Grove to downtown, 13 minutes. West 50 out of Folsom to downtown Sacramento and 18. 17 minutes from Woodland downtown south on I-5. Sacramento to Davis, 23 minutes. Traffic every 10 minutes, mornings and afternoons on KFBK News Radio, 93.1 FM, 1530 AM.
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12: Hello, America. Welcome. It is Eric Erickson here. The phone number, 877-973-7425. Let me take some phone calls here. Lewis, you've been waiting a while. Sorry about that. Welcome to the show. How are you?
27: Hey, Eric. I wanted to make a comment on the data centers. There's one up in Ohio. Actually, there's three around Columbus area. One you can see off the side of the interstate, of Interstate 71. It's still being built. It's right next to it is a big cornfield, green as green corn as you can get. And the other one is right across the street from an apartment complex. And the big noise that you hear is just the interstate going by. You can't hear it when you leave because the decibel isn't really that high. But what I want to point out is all this worry about it's having an effect on the environment. If it's going to have an effect on the environment, why is the corn growing green and then they get the rain right behind that? Everyone's forgotten about the train derailment in Palestine, Ohio, that messed up the water over there. But they're worried about these data centers and that green cornfield growing right next door.
12: Yeah, you look, you're not wrong. You're absolutely, and the number of jobs that were created to build it, and there are jobs there now, and the amount of tax revenue that have flowed in from the centers. I'm flummoxed, and I know the operation when I see it. The amount of people out there who are leading the opposition are all paid by groups that are directly or indirectly funded by China. I mean, so many Americans are falling for their nonsense and their lies and scared to death over stuff when the fact is that this is the future, and the future is either going to be controlled by us or by China. So who do you want in charge? I would rather us be in charge of it. Spencer, you're going to be up next. Welcome to the show.
1: Thanks, Eric. Doing a great job.
12: Thank you.
1: I am calling with a question that I've wondered about for years and years. And I earlier you had Bernie Sanders on, and he used a phrase that I've heard for years that I never have quite understood what it meant. When Democrats and liberals are asked about immigration, they all say, we need comprehensive immigration reform. And they don't ever define that, but it seems like a catchphrase for them. And just wondered if you could explain exactly what they mean when they say that phrase.
12: Yeah, okay. So it's not just them. There are a lot of Republicans likewise who believe that they want comprehensive reforms. Comprehensivism is the bane of my existence when it comes to Congress. When I talk to members of Congress and their staff, I always tell them, stop doing comprehensive anything. You want the 2,000 to 5,000 page piece of legislation that no one can read and understand, that people can slip stuff into. When Democrats and those Republicans say they want comprehensive immigration reform, what they want is a plan that secures the border and also gives amnesty to people who are already inside the country. What Republicans and Democrats quibble over is who inside the country gets amnesty. Is the people who have been here since yesterday or the people who have been here for 30 years? The Republican position tends to be, we'll give amnesty to people who have been here for a decade or more, and the Democrats want overnight citizenship for people who came across the border yesterday, because they think that those people will boost their margins and vote Democrat. I actually don't think we should give citizenship to anyone who crossed into the country illegally. My position has always been that if you cross the border illegally and you have been in this country for 30 years and have committed no other crime since you've been here, we'll let you stay, but you will never get citizenship. Never will you get citizenship. That is your penalty for breaking our law to come here. You've been a contributing member of our society since. We'll recognize and let you stay. But if you came here in this massive wave under Joe Biden, and remember, a lot of those people were documented. They kept a list of who came. Those are the ones that ICE is rounding up. My position is, if you came in this big wave over the last 4 or 5 years, nope, you're going home. And if you don't go home, not only will you never get citizenship, you will be hunted and you will be deported from this country. But if you're your grandmother now, you came here 30 years ago, your kids are American citizens, you hadn't broken the law since you got here, I'll let you stay. I'm just not giving you citizenship. And if you came here as a toddler, and so you're an illegal alien, and your parents carried you across the border, but this is only the country you know, I will let you stay. And if you join the military or become a productive member of society and you don't go on welfare for 10 years, then I'll consider giving you citizenship, because this is the only country you've ever known. But you're going to have to work for it, too, because you came here illegally with your parents. You could have gone home when you turned of age, and you didn't, because this is the only country you know. I'm sympathetic to that. But I'm also sympathetic to the idea that citizenship should mean something other than I crossed the border illegally, give it to me. No, you got to work for it. You got to work for it. Now, I will move on, because I got to talk about the libs, and Dwayne has a call on it. Welcome, sir. How are you?
3: I'm doing okay. I got a comment and then a question. I heard you talking about the white progressives and how they seem to always want to vote for those who are progressive liberals who hate this country and want to turn this country inside out. They've been taught since kindergarten all up to college by these teachers to hate America, and that communism and socialism is the best form of government for this country. So the blame lies on the colleges and universities and these teachers, because they are lying to them. They are teaching them to hate America and that communism and socialism is better for America. And I just want to ask this. You think you could get Rick Jackson on your program? Because I've been trying to get in touch with Rick Jackson through his campaign headquarters, and all I get is his answer machine and saying that they would call me back, and they never call me back.
12: Well, I want to learn more about. I don't know. I need to have a time on my flagship station in Atlanta to talk just about Georgia stuff. I got this balance now, because I got 86, 89 stations from Alaska and California and Oregon all the way to Connecticut and Florida. And I used to have just a standalone show in Georgia to talk about Georgia. But now that I'm a national show, I'm a little bit more hesitant to have on someone from one state to talk about their state when I got all the other states listening, unless it's relevant. That's my concern on that. Hey, Randy, let me take your data center call before I move on to the date on the libs. Welcome to the show, Randy, from Overland Park. So, Randy, now you're in Overland Park. Is that where they're getting the new stadium built?
4: No, in that general vicinity.
12: Yeah, okay.
4: The practice center is going to be built in Olathe.
12: Okay.
4: But, we're getting the Chiefs, like it or not.
12: Yeah, like it or not. Yep, some of my friends out there aren't so happy, and some of them are like, well, Kansas City screwed it up.
4: Yeah, I'm not in the happy camp, so.
12: Yeah, but. Yep. All right, that's not what you called to talk about, though.
4: No, my son works with an engineering firm. It's a global firm. They're working on a project in another state, building a data center. And that center's not using water for coolant. I don't know what they're doing. I'm going to guess it's some kind of a closed system. And also, they're building their own individual power source, their own power plant, which is hooked into the grid, and any power they generate that they don't use goes back onto the grid with the potential of lowering the cost of electricity for the people living in the area. So I think a lot of this, maybe the older systems used water and drew from the grid, but the newer systems that they're building are totally self-sufficient.
12: Yeah, so I'm glad you said that, Randy, because there are now these things called single-phase immersion coolant and dry coolers, and they use different systems in order to cool everything. Some of them actually use it's called like a deep sink, I think is the name of it, where a buddy of mine, I want to build my house future, has been putting these into residential units, so they build really big ones now for some of these data centers. They essentially drill down, I want to say it's like 500 feet, and they put a coolant in this pipe, and it circulates, and it takes all the hot, takes it down to where it's cold under the earth. The coolant cools, and then it just keeps circulating in a loop. And I got to tell you, I'm a little skeptical of those systems to a degree for, like, residential units, but they're increasingly putting these systems in, these data center systems. So, you know, if you go down real far, it gets real hot, like miners in caves. But there is a point you can dig down where it's cold. It's protected from, you're not getting thermal heat from underground and you're not getting solar heat from above, and it's cold. And what they do is they take these pipes with this coolant refrigerant liquid, and they circulate them. And it's a constant movement of this liquid where the liquid comes through the data center. It takes the heat, because you know how ice melts, right? Just side tangent here to explain the physics to you. Ice doesn't melt by releasing cold. Ice melts by absorbing heat. It's the heat gets absorbed by an ice cube, and that's what causes it to melt. So by bringing the heat towards the ice cube, you're pulling the heat away from other stuff. So you take this chilled liquid in a pipe that runs through a system, and the heat around it is being absorbed by that liquid to warm that liquid up. And in warming that liquid up, the heat is being moved away from you, and that tube of liquid is then shuttled underground, where now the liquid is warm and the ground around it is cool, and the liquid now releases the heat into the ground, cooling down the liquid, which then circulates back up again and absorbs the heat, and it's this loop, closed loop system. This buddy of mine, he builds high-end homes. I'll just say, Vince, again, if you're in the Buckhead area, although one day I want him to build my house, so you can't, if too many people use him, I'm going to have to be on a waiting list, but he's brilliant. If you want a high-end home built, he's the guy. And he was showing me this house. There's this environmentalist friendly development outside of Atlanta called Serenby. A lot of Hollywood stars move there and whatnot. And he's building a house in a neighborhood, in this Pacific neighborhood built in this larger development. you're not allowed to have outdoor air conditioning units because they make noise. Everybody's encouraged to have electric cars. Y'all, it is the quietest place I have been in an urban area. I mean, you don't hear, like, you can hear the trees rustling in the woods. You can hear the birds because you don't hear the air conditioner units. You don't hear internal in the cars. It's electric cars. It's in the cooling system uses these pipes. And I'm kind of skeptical in a residential area like Atlanta, where it can get well over 100 degrees with high humidity for multiple days on end, that these things are efficient. But I was impressed. They're very quiet and they do cool things down. I just don't know that they can cool things enough when it's like 110 degrees outside. But then this whole development is kind of weird. Like this area, the bedrooms were required to be small to discourage people from staying in their bedroom. They want you out and about in nature and stuff. It's a very cool development. I wouldn't want to live there because everybody who lives there is super lib, but it is pretty. The houses are pretty. Everything there, it's very thoughtfully laid out. He's got a couple houses for sale there. Had a couple Hollywood celebrities looking at one of them. And it's a beautiful, beautiful neighborhood. My son and I were very impressed with the development, but it's also like one of those places where they're trying to steer how you live through the design of houses and stuff. And I mean, I like my bedroom and I want to be comfortable in my house and I want an air conditioner that can actually really cool down my house rapidly. So I don't want to live there, but they're taking these closed loop systems now and they're putting them with these deep source sinks and they're putting them in the big data centers, and they actually are bringing down the cooling. And sometimes they supplement with water as well. And the water systems, they try to minimize evaporation. It still happens though. But there are ways around it. There are absolutely ways around it. Now, we went on a tangent with some of these phone calls, although that was very useful, talking about the cooling these systems and they don't use the water. When we come back, I'm going to go on and take a timeout here, because when we come back, there is actually more data on Abdul El-Sayed's win in Michigan. He did not win a single county that is considered working class in Michigan. If a county in Michigan had a majority of people in the county without a college degree, he lost it. And increasingly, the working class are the saviors in this country by rejecting the Democratic Socialists. And the Democratic Socialists are actually starting to get angry with the working class, particularly the non-white working class in this country, the people they say they're for.
11: Eric will clear the way. It's the Eric Erickson Show.
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2: 11 minutes taking the westbound Cap City Freeway from the 80 split to downtown Sacramento. Elk Grove to downtown, 13 minutes. West 50 out of Folsom to downtown Sacramento in 18. 17 minutes from Woodland downtown south on I-5. Sacramento to Davis, 23 minutes. Traffic every 10 minutes, mornings and afternoons on KFBK News Radio, 93.1 FM, 1530 AM.
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12: 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I've been mulling that over. 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There's a great hotel right next door. They got great rates, and you can hang out. I'll be there. 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There is some data I've got to talk to you about the socialists as the moderate Democrats are preparing for war. And I'll talk to you about those moderate Democrats preparing for war against socialists when we come back. But Batya Unger Sargon put this out that zero of 15 counties were won by El Sayed, those with the lowest share of college degrees. He won 13 of the top 15 with the most college degrees. That's wild. It was college students showing up for El Sayed. We have literally turned higher education in America into madrasas for progressives to teach kids how to hate America. It is wild to watch, and it is... I mean, we're going to watch these people destroy the country, the going to these progressive madrasas. And I hope that we can turn the corner. And I think one way to do it, frankly, is to force Congress to kill off the student loan system. Why? Because colleges have been able to become progressive madrasas by not having to care about any cost whatsoever. When you can get a degree in women and gender studies at a local college without any consequence and no ability to get a job, you can be indoctrinated into progressivism, but you get rid of the student loan program where you can't afford to get a degree in women and gender studies. You gotta have to get a degree that actually gets you a job in life. Suddenly you grow up. You can't be a closet commie kid for the rest of your life because you're wasted your time in college getting an indoctrination degree. Getting rid of the student loan subsidies in this country would be a great thing to help save the country and reduce costs on kids going to college who actually want to go to college and get a productive degree. But God forbid we pay attention to those things. 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
14: President Trump has signed new executive orders, one restricting birthright citizenship in the U.S., the other banning what he calls birth tourism. Speaking from the Oval Office on Thursday, Trump said the 14th Amendment was meant to apply to the children of slaves, a notion long outdated.
15: Wealthy people are building businesses around birthright citizenship. That's not the way it's supposed to work. It's a disgrace. They're buying their way in, and we're not going to let it happen.
14: The order restricts birthright citizenship involving children of foreign diplomatic staff, children of people classified as alien enemies, and children born in U.S. territories. The other order bans citizenship to children born of mothers who entered the U.S. for the sole purpose of having a child here.
15: We had a very unfortunate decision in the Supreme Court concerning birthright. It was close, but a very, very unfortunate decision. So we're making adjustments because it's very unfair.
14: It's likely both orders will be challenged after the Supreme Court had struck down Trump's attempt to end automatic birthright citizenship to children of non-citizens. The Spokane, Washington man accused of starting one of the three fires that's destroyed at least 700 structures and caused thousands of evacuations in the region planned the alleged arson 2 weeks in advance. Court documents show Aaron Farinacci, who's being arraigned today on the charges, told detectives he'd researched high wind and low humidity. Police say he put a time delay device near a fence to start the Old Trails fire. And they say he admitted to starting at least 25 other fires near his apartment complex. Republicans in the Senate have voted to hold Dr. Anthony Fauci in contempt of Congress. It was a vote by the Republican members of the Senate Homeland Security Committee after the former White House health advisor invoked the Fifth Amendment more than 100 times in a hearing last week, ostensibly about the COVID-19 pandemic. The Department of Justice could now move to consider charging Fauci with a crime. I'm Scott Carr. In Broward County, Florida, the sheriff there has a back-to-school warning for kids and parents. Don't make any kind of a threat to a student or a school because he says it won't be taken as a joke or a prank.
16: All these things will result in our threat management division and our investigative staff doing a comprehensive follow-up
13: and ultimately leading to criminal charges.
14: Sheriff Gregory Tony says making any written or electronic threats to kill or injure someone is immediately a felony. The goal, he says, is simply to create a safe learning environment.
13: For those who see something, say something, not just about immediate threats, but even those prank threats. Let us know so that we can get ahead of them.
14: He says every threat will be investigated. School starts on Monday in Broward County and a week from today in Miami-Dade. Recent actions taken by AI.